0: right off of one of our mics down on the field. You heard that loud bang.
1: Casey at the Bat,
0: yes.
1: Written by Ernest Lawrence Thayer, first published June 3rd, 1888.
0: 1888, how about that? 0-2 pitch is right down central, and Crooks looked at it. He's actually arguing the umpire a little bit, but did not challenge. And he's out on strikes as Gusto has pitched very well here in the early going. On Sunday, July 12th, it's Sesame Street Day at Busch Stadium. 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Yeah, maybe I'm more Grover. 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I guess no Cookie Monster.
1: Ernest Lawrence Thayer graduated magna cum laude in philosophy from Harvard in 1885.
0: And he wrote Casey. How about that? There's a strike on the inside corner. 0-2. Thank you for that research, John. I told you somebody wrote it. Cardinals still looking for their first hit. Maybe it's Church. He fouls that one over the head of Weatherholt, who's in the on-deck circle, or at least close to it. Ball goes out onto the field. The bat boy has to run that down. Tidy up things a little bit. Gusto's ready to pitch. He's feeling it indeed. An 0-2 pitch coming up to Church, who's 0 for his last six, and he fouls that one off. Had a good swing and a pitch up in his eyes.
1: Church hasn't hit a home run since April 26th when he homered against the Mariners. That was his fifth home run in the early season. The day before that against the Mariners, he hit two. But he hasn't hit one since the 26th of April.
0: The 0-2 pitch to Church is taken outside. They're going to challenge
1: really?
0: It. I don't know about that.
1: I don't either.
2: The catcher's called a ball. The catcher is challenging.
0: I think it was outside, but we'll find out whether I'm right or Mac is right.
1: Mac is right.
2: The call's overturned. Miami has one challenge remaining.
0: So Church is caught looking. I wonder if when Church got hurt, John, if maybe something in that moment, it was a shoulder injury for him, and it's not that he didn't rehab it and come back and work out and do all that, but sometimes you just don't quite have the same stroke or the same power, same flexibility even. Maybe that power has to come back down the road. So back-to-back strikeouts to start the bottom of the third, and J.J. Weatherholt takes strike one. He's now 0 for his last 16. Players love to be reminded of that, by the way, which is why we're telling you this and not them. They're playing. There's a hard hit. Base hit to left field. That away, J.J. Weatherholt. He gets aboard, gets the Cardinals' first hit. And he's all smiles at first base. Pointing into the Cardinals' dugout, they're pointing at him as well. Must have been something fun going on between he and a couple of his teammates.
1: All right, there's the first hit for the Cardinals. Now, keep that line moving. Get it going.
0: Open the floodgates, as they say. Ivan Herrera, 0 for his last 9. He digs in. First pitch to him is hit high and deep, but foul down the left field line. That's towards the Arenado seats. That was about 20 degrees foul. Didn't bring my protractor today, but I think that's about right.
1: Did you ride your amateur tractor?
0: No. Yes, right. I see what you did there. Hitting room on the right side of the infield. Herrera likes that normally, and he takes a pitch outside. That was close, but no challenge on that one. Just off the outside corner. Well, Mac did a good job, Joe Mac, of challenging that strike three on Church. But the Cardinals not done yet with Weatherholt, who does have speed at first. Long hold by Gusto and a throw. Long arm throw. You're supposed to kind of do the snap throw when you, for a pitcher's point of view. The longer your arm action, like when you pitch.
1: Not much gusto on that
0: throw. Not much gusto on it. That's right. One delivery is inside. That almost hit him. That wouldn't be unusual. Cardinals had a pitcher named Augusto. Remember him? Lefty?
1: Mm-hmm. Yes.
0: Juan Augusto.
1: Juan Augusto.
0: But this is just Gusto. Ryan Gusto from Charlotte, North Carolina. A right-hander. 6'4", 232. Next delivery to Herrera is a little looper into center field. Long way to run for everybody. It's going to drop for a hit. Weatherholt makes it the third. The Cardinals aren't done yet. And Herrera has now been on base 22 straight games. So a base hit by Weatherholt to left. Herrera takes one the other way to right. Now it's Alec Burleson, who flied out deeply to left his first time up. He represents the potential go-ahead run at the plate. Now we're only in the third inning, but it feels like you want something here. Cardinals have had a hard time getting runs lately. And an opportunity presents itself. The pitch to Burley is grounded foul over towards the Cardinals dugout. Burley does not waste time swinging the bat, does he?
1: Well, he's not up there to walk most of the time. He'll take a few walks, but he's up there to do some damage.
0: 13 homers, 57 RBIs, the damage for him. One behind Walker in RBIs. The pitch to Burley is a called strike. He did take that one, a changeup, and he's challenging that. He thinks it was high.
2: The previous pitch was called a strike. The batter is challenging.
1: Looked high to me.
0: And
1: it's high.
2: The ball's overturned. St. Louis has two challenges remaining.
0: So Austin Jones has been reversed again here with a high changeup to Burleson. Now the count's even at 1-1. Burley again sitting on 13 big flies. Runners at first and third. Two outs. The pitch to Burley is grounded foul past the first baseman down the right field line. And he's got just one strike left here.
1: Burleson's last home run is on the 14th at Minnesota.
0: Cardinals did not have a hit through the first two and two-thirds innings, but a base hit by Weatherholt and Herrera have kept this inning going. We'll see if Burley can add to that. In support of Andre Pallante. 1-2 the count. Gusto delivers. Here's a swing and a foul, a late swing. That was an emergency hack by Burleson. That was almost in the catcher's glove. Tony Gwynn used to do that all the time. He was so good at that. You make a good pitch on him.
1: So did Boggs.
0: And Boggs, too. That's right. Both of them. They made an art out of that. 1-2 the count. The pitch to Burley is inside, and it hit him. He says it did, and the umpire agrees. I don't think the catcher agrees. Mack is asking his team to look at it, and they say, hold on a minute, but Burley's headed to first. And they say, play on. That was a hit by pitch. Burleson now down at first base. Herrera to second, and the base is loaded for my pick to click today, Jordan Walker. This would be a great time for him to click.
1: That's an on-base safely streak that's extended to 25 for Burleson.
0: So both he and Herrera have extended it again today. And Walker, with a three-game hitting streak, struck out his first time, has a chance to get the Cardinals on the board. Here comes the first pitch to the Cardinal right fielder, and it's outside, ball one.
1: So the line is moving with two outs.
0: Line is moving. The tarps off. Guys are getting excited. The fans are getting louder. And Jordan can add to all of that with one big swing of the bat. Gusto. The windup, the pitch, check swing, and it's outside, and no swing on the appeal. But Jordan was able to hold up on that one. Sometimes that's a victory. He's now earned a 2-0 count. Maybe he'll get a cookie here. Crowd getting into it. The 2-0 delivery to Jordan Walker is grounded foul. He had a pitch to hit there, didn't he?
1: He knows it, too.
0: He certainly does. You can tell by his body language. He's walking around home plate. Probably muttering internally to himself. He's not doing that, as we can tell on the monitor, but internally, probably.
1: Well, Jordan had a slam in Detroit early this season. Set up for him here.
0: 2-1 pitch coming up to Jordan Walker. Swing and a miss. 2-2. That was a pretty good breaking ball by Gusto. Now Walker's down to his last strike. We're only in the third inning, but we've got some excitement here at the ballpark. This has been an exciting team. Now, lately, the runs have been hard to come by as Jordan asks for time.
1: And it's 7:12 Central Time.
0: Now you know. Weatherholt, Herrera, Burleson, the runners. 2-2 the count. Walker at the plate. The pitch. Swing and a ground ball foul over the head of Pop Warner. We were lucky enough to have Pop Warner visit us during the broadcast last night. He was on during the top of the fourth inning when he wasn't busy. And unfortunately, he wasn't busy in the bottom half of too many innings either yesterday. Not a lot of base runners, but he was great to have. And we'll have him again at some point. Two balls, two strikes, two outs. Bases loaded. Gusto listening for the sign and holding longer, and now into the windup. Here comes the pitch to Walker. It's outside for a ball. And they appeal, and no swing on the appeal. I was glad he said that, and that means everybody's going to be running. Weatherholt will be moving. Herrera will be moving. Burleson, John Rooney, Jim Jackson, we're all going to be moving. 3-2 pitch coming up. There they go. The 3-2 pitch, a swing and a miss. They struck him out. A frustrated Jordan Walker has struck out twice. Gusto gets his man, struck out the side, in fact. We go to the fourth. Cardinals trailing Miami 2-0.
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0: To the top of the fourth inning, Andre Pallante back to work. The Cardinals did not score in the bottom half of the third. They had the bases loaded by the strikeout of Jordan Walker. And I'm pleased to introduce a very good friend of mine who's going to join us here in the fourth inning as Pallante goes into the windup. The 1-0 pitch is hit hard down the right field line. That's fair, and it's going to the wall. Walker's going to run it down. But Jacob Marcy heading into second base with a leadoff double. And for the second straight inning, the Marlins have their leadoff runner aboard. My friend here is the longtime friend, is the director of the Greater St. Louis Area Fellowship of Christian Athletes. His name is Eric Arneson, and the day today, the Christian Family Day here at the ballpark, is being sponsored by FCA. And Eric, good to have you up here.
9: Rick, good to be with you. Yeah, we've had a long history together.
0: Yes, we have. I actually hired you, so I do know you very well. You and I go back and have worked together at camps and all kinds of things with FCA over the years as Griffin Conine digs in. And the first pitch to him is a called strike. And I, you know, just thinking about FCA, Eric, and our involvement over the years, and I know a lot of people probably have heard of the Fellowship of Christian Athletes, but we want to give them a flavor of FCA in the early beginnings, 1954. And they might not know, as Pallante comes set, the one-strike pitch is fouled off, that there's a tie between the Cardinals and FCA at the onset of the organization.
9: Oh, yeah. Our founder, Don McClanahan, high school coach, realized that athletes had influence and connection, and what if we utilize that for the gospel of Jesus Christ? And he went on a road trip to talk to people about it.
0: As Palante comes set, 0-2 pitch coming up to Conine, and the guy that he went to see that helped him?
9: Branch Rickey. So he realized Branch Rickey was a good Methodist, a good Christian, sports personality, sports executive, and went to him and was supposed to only have a five-minute meeting, turned into 5 hours.
0: Branch Rickey, one of the early founders because of that meeting. The 0-2 pitch is inside. Of course, people think of him as a Dodger, but he was a Cardinal general manager. Branch Rickey actually hired George Kissel, the great coach. But many other Cardinals have been involved over the years since then. I know Joe Cunningham was one of the early guys, and Charlie James, but other guys in our generation.
9: Oh, yeah. So I used to go to camp. I was fortunate that I was a legacy involved in FCA through my dad, and I would go to camp to hear athletes like you, Todd Worrell, Andy Van Slyke, Scott Terry.
0: There's a pitch outside. Ken Daly would be another. And so many... so many people involved in FCA just on that end in terms of the Cardinal connection. Even people that work for the Cardinals have been on our board and advisory board over the years.
9: Yeah, we're so grateful for Joe Strom, Joe Pfeiffer. We just had our special guests that are going to speak after the game. Joe Pfeiffer brought them up and just shared about how FCA was really the reason he grew in his faith in high school.
0: Terrific. The 2-2 pitch is a broken back ground ball to the right side. Weatherholt gets it on the backhand, and he throws out the runner Conine, and that broken bat means another tree gets planted by Focal Point and Cardinals Care. So out number one, the runner goes to third base. And Eric, just maybe a bit on the vision and mission of the Fellowship of Christian Athletes.
9: Yeah, FCA's vision is to see the world transformed by Jesus Christ through the influence of coaches and athletes. And I love that, just the whole world transformed. Jesus transforms, and we know that coaches and athletes have influence, some of the most influential people on the planet.
0: Man at the plate now is Javier Sanoa with an infield in, and he hits the ball through the hole into right field between Burleson and Weatherholt, the drawn-in infield, and Sanoa picks up another run for the Marlins, and it's now 3-0. One in the first, one in the third, and now one in the fourth with Marcy scoring from third base. So it's 3-0 Miami, and the Cardinals digging themselves a hole right here. So the mission, and you think about the impact that FCA has in the St. Louis area. How many students now and coaches and schools are involved in FCA in our area?
9: Yeah, we have about 194 huddles. Those are coaches' huddles.
0: There's a swing and a fly ball to left field coming in as Nootbaar. He makes the play for out number two.
9: Yeah, 75%, Rick, of the schools have an FCA group. And these groups are student-led, meet 2 to 4 times a month. We also have coaches' huddles trying to impact coaches. We know coaches and their influence, and if we can serve and support them, we want to do that.
0: You have a great staff, too.
9: Yeah, 22 of us, a lot of legacy staff that have been through the ministry, know what they're doing because they were involved in their high school and then now have continued, and they're called into ministry.
0: Back to the top of the order, and Xavier Edwards. And there goes the runner, and a late throw, but it was right on the money. Now it's not caught by Wynn, who had a chance to tag out the runner, Sanoa. Didn't get a great jump, but it's going to be a stolen base as the runner and the ball arrived at the same time. So Sanoa is now at second. And that's the fourth stolen base for Sanoa. So the staff is wonderful. We mentioned Todd Worrell earlier. Todd's at the ballpark today, and he's going to be here for the program after.
9: Yeah, Todd's one of our guests, and he was one of the athletes that I looked up to. It's so great to have athletes that could share their faith and give you encouragement as a young athlete in high school, for sure.
0: Todd, a terrific pitcher as well. There's a ground ball left side. That's a base hit in the left field, scoring from second base as the ball is cut off, and we're going to get a run down here between first and second. They're going to go find him. He's actually eluding Torres right now, and a late flip. They almost missed him as the runner was going into the second base bag. The tag was made by Mason Wynn just in time, but another run scores. It's 4-0 Marlins, and we have enjoyed, Eric, having you with us here for the top of the fourth inning. We hope that, obviously, love the work of the Fellowship of Christian Athletes. Glad that you're a part of sponsoring our Christian Day at the ballpark.
9: Yeah, hope to see everyone after the game. Thank you, Rick.
0: Look forward to that. We go to the bottom of the fourth inning, 4-0 Miami.
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0: Lars Newbarg takes a strike. The count is 1-1 as we open the bottom of the fourth inning. The Cardinals need runs in a hurry. A two-run top of the fourth inning against Andre Pallante has made it 4-0 Miami. Gusto delivers a breaking pitch, and that's hammered into left field. A base hit for Newbarg. He's been on base twice. A walk in the second. A leadoff hit here in the fourth, and there's the Newbarg cheers. Folks love Lars Newbarg. 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And we are grateful to have Eric Arneson on in the top of the fourth inning talking about the Fellowship of Christian Athletes, the work that we've done over the years, and the Cardinal Connection as they are supporting the, we are supporting the Christian Day at the ballpark. The event will happen right after the game. So folks that can hear me that are here at the ballpark, we invite anybody that wants to stay. We'd love to have you stay and hear from Jeff Supon, Scott Spezio, Chris Carpenter, and J.J. Weatherholt. So Newbarg's at first. He has his lead, and there's a strike on the outside corner to Mason Wynn. So an earlier call on the sacrifice in the error has been changed to a base hit for Edwards, so the Cardinals do not have an error now. So there's no sacrifice, just a base hit. The run was earned anyway against Pallante as the pitch comes inside. Maybe that's part of the reasoning there. So you can add one more hit to the Marlins, who now have 9 of them. Just through the first 4 innings against Pallante, who's been pretty stingy at giving up hits. Short lead at first by Newbarg, and there's a swing and a fly ball to right field. This should be handled by Casey. Moves over towards the line. He's got it. And that is out number 1 for the Cardinals. So Wynn flies out for the second time. And Brian Torres will bat. So take away that Torres error. He still doesn't have an error in the big leagues. Still a play that he knows he could have made and perhaps should have made. And we're going to have a mound visit right now and maybe a pitching change. Gusto has not been going long in games. They've had John King throwing in the pen, and it looks like he's got something to say to Gusto here. There's a pitcher waiting in the wings to come in, and I think it's going to happen. Former Cardinal John King is on his way in. We're going to have a pitching change. Brought to you by Goodwill. Give hope, give local, give Goodwill. We'll be right back.
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0: Former Cardinal John King takes over in the bottom of the fourth inning, and his first batter is not going to be Brian Torres. He's lifted for Jose Fermin, who's been very good as a pinch hitter. He's the number one pinch hitter for the Cardinals. So two former teammates here battling as the first delivery is fouled down the right field line and out of play. That'll be a souvenir. We are only in the bottom of the fourth inning, but the wheels are turning already as Clayton McCullough has gone to his bullpen and King. Three and a third innings, three hits allowed for Ryan Gusto. No runs yet, but he's responsible for Nootbaar, the runner at first. Pitch to Fermin as a check swing back to King. He throws to second wide, and they can only get one out as Fermin was hustling down the line. So he's safe at first base. They get the lead runner. Let's pause right here for station ID on the Cardinals Radio Network, powered by Graybar.

0: And that brings in Jimmy Crooks, a lefty against the lefty here. Crooks struck out his first time. So Fermin now the runner at first base. He'll take over, presumably, at third base for Fermin. Slider, strike one from John King. A little bit lower arm angle from John King, I think, than I'm used to seeing from him. As he is ahead of Jimmy Crooks, the Cardinal catcher. He comes set. Next pitch is tap foul. Quickly 0-2 on Crooks. Cardinals have managed just three hits in this game. They haven't scored yet. Miami, four runs on nine hits against Andre Pallante. Pallante's pitch count, you might ask, is 64 through the first four innings. That's not terrible, but just has not been as sharp as he has been lately. Next pitch to Crooks, the 0-2 pitch, a swing and a miss, and he was carved up by King. And that'll do it for the Cardinals. That sends us to the top of the fifth inning. John will have the play-by-play. Cardinals trailing Miami 4-0.
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0: We're in the fifth inning, and Miami has a 4-0 lead. That was the final last night, Miami over the Cardinals 4-0. The first pitch by Pallante is taken for a strike by Otto Lopez. Lopez, a triple, a run scored in the first inning, then a ground ball to short, resulting in a double play in the third. The Cardinals have been out hit 9-3 and trail 4-0. Pallante's pitch, curveball high. Crooks tried to frame it. It's ball one, one ball, one strike. Pallante has been tagged for four runs on nine hits. The sidestep, the kick, the pitch. Outside, missed with a slider. Two balls and a strike. Kyle Stowers has a pair of RBI singles. He'll be up next. And then Heriberto Hernandez. Pallante needs a fast fifth inning. The 2-1 pitch. That is chopped toward third. Fermin comes on. In on the grass, he throws sidearm and throws out Lopez. Fermin in for Torres after batting for him. Makes the first play on the ball hit to him. And here is Kyle Stowers. 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Showing bunt, taking it away, Stowers takes a ball inside. Why is he up there bunting? He has two RBI singles.
7: Because there's nobody in scoring position?
0: Good answer. The 1-0 pitch from Pallante.
7: But then the better idea is hit a home run, right?
0: Inside. Ball two, 2-0, and Stowers has eight of those. Driving in 32. He has three RBIs in this series. Well, it's all going Miami's way.
7: It sure is.
0: The 2-0 pitch, a swing and a miss.
7: Cardinals will stop the bleeding at some point, but I mean you can only take so much blood loss, right? About time to put the Band-Aid on and get some runs and get back in this ballgame. Get another winning streak going.
0: The 2-1 pitch, that's in there for a strike at the knees. 2-2 on Stowers.
7: I will say, from what we've seen from these players, and we got that word today from Ollie about the clubhouse, there's no give up, there's no give back, there's no give in from these Cardinal players. They really are. They're just playing so loose, and I credit the coaches on that. Now, are they winning now? No, they're not. But what good does it to get grouchy about it? I mean, you got to just keep believing in yourself.
0: Here's a ball lined toward right field. Caught! Backpedaling. Weatherholt makes the play about 10 feet out on the grass. Wasn't hit that hard, so Weatherholt could get back there to turn in out number two.
7: It's one of those misconceptions about an athlete. I think sometimes we want athletes to, quote-unquote, show us that they care by being mad and grouchy and throwing stuff, but that doesn't make you better. It just doesn't. It's the opposite. It makes you more frustrated and kind of gets you in more of a negative cycle, and it just does not help your performance at all. It really doesn't.
0: Roberto Hernandez swings and misses a first pitch fastball. Well, how much better is your golf game when you throw your 9-iron?
7: It's not very good. Now sometimes I feel a little bit better actually when I do it. Now people that are not happy about it, you can throw your own 9-iron. I mean, you can get mad at. You can throw stuff if you want and be mad if the Cardinals aren't scoring. Everybody's going to be upset about it, clearly, because it's your team. But the players have to stay positive.
0: Fastball sinks low. One ball and one strike on Roberto Hernandez. Double play ball and a walk for him tonight. The Cardinals will have 9-1-2 in the order, trying to get something going against the Marlins. A swing and either a foul tip or a swing and a miss, and Crooks couldn't hang on. Ball rolls out in front of the plate. One ball, two strikes on Hernandez. Pallante, he's in the 70s now. The next pitch will be number 76 for him. On 1-2. In the dirt, two balls, two strikes. The Marlins scored in the first, again in the third, and picked up two runs in the fourth inning.
7: I do talk about this a lot of times for pitchers, but and you mentioned golf, and I do that golfing. If I'm playing terribly, I reset. If I'm playing terribly after five holes, I'll say, if I play well the rest of the day, I can score this. I think pitchers should do the same thing, and I think they do the same thing.
0: The 2-2 pitch is swung on. That's popped up foul, first base side. Burleson, he has a play. He's on the track and makes the catch. Hernandez fouls out to Burley. Halfway through the game, the Marlins own a 4-0 lead in St. Louis.
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0: Nathan Church tries to bunt and misses. Strike one, facing left-hander John King. Formerly with the Texas Rangers and the St. Louis Cardinals. Still wearing the number 47 that he wore with the Cardinals. But this time on the black Marlins jersey. King got two outs in the fourth. Church loops it foul, out of play off to the left, and he's in the hole. Church is 0 for his last seven. His last home run was on the 26th of April against Seattle. The day before, he hit two home runs against the Seattle Mariners. Wearing red batting gloves, holds the bat down on the knob and high over the left shoulder. King's pitch. Big sweeper outside. Check swing, no swing.
14: I feel like there's a lot more foot movement with Church at the plate right now than I recall him earlier in the year. He's got a little bit too active, maybe with that back foot kind of on skates just a little. Usually a matter of balance.
0: King on 1-2. Church hits it hard to Stowers at first. Stowers takes it to the bag, 3 unassisted, 1 down. The Cardinals tonight have not, well, they've only had a leadoff man on one time, and that was Newpar's base hit. And the Cardinals couldn't get a runner to second in the fourth inning when Newbar got on. So one time out of five innings, they put the leadoff man on. J.J. Weatherholt broke an 0 for 16 with a base hit to left field in the third inning. He's due to go on another hot streak. J.J. shows bunt and gets out of the way of a high and tight pitch from John King. Bakker, a right-hander, is throwing in the bullpen. There's a right-handed batter on deck, and Ivan Herrera. The 1-0 pitch. Sweeper downstairs. Two balls and no strikes. 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The foul ball back. 2-1 on Weatherholt.
14: This is why the left-right thing is so important. If John King were to get J.J. Weatherholt out, then the option is, you let him face one right-hander because there's nobody on, and then face Burleson. But maybe that's a mistake, and that makes it managing a lot harder.
0: The 2-1, a swing and a high towering fly ball into deep left center field, and that is going to be caught on a dive by Marcy. Hernandez didn't see it. Marcy had to run over in the gap past the 375 sign out there on the bullpen at the wall and make the catch at the warning track.
14: It was basically a fly ball to left field that Hernandez gave up on.
0: Well, he just said, you take it.
14: I think Marcy called him, and he just said, okay, go ahead.
0: And we're going to have a pitching change with Herrera coming up. Bakker will come in. This change is brought to you by Missouri Farmers Care, helping feed Cardinals fans across the nation. Slow walk out there by the manager, McCullough. And as he talks to John King and takes the ball, we'll take the break and come right back.
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0: 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Blake Bakker is the new pitcher, 31 years old. He went to Wisconsin Whitewater before turning pro. Born in Winfield, Illinois, just outside of Chicago. Came up with Miami in 2024. And here he is pitching to Yvonne Herrera with nobody on base, two outs in the fifth inning. And Miami leading game two of this series 4-0.
14: Is it Matt Strom or Luke Bakker that have the longest hair in baseball? What do you think?
0: I think Bakker.
14: Yeah, I feel like he's got him.
0: I think he has the edge. Bakker's pitch. Fastball, strike.
14: He has the edge, but he doesn't have any scissors.
0: 1 strike to count. What a cut up you are, Ricky.
14: I try to be.
0: The 1 strike pitch. Outside, backhanded by Joe Mack. A ball and a strike. Herrera with a base hit to right center field. He snapped out of an 0-for-9 with that hit back in the third. But he was one of three runners left on when Jordan Walker struck out. Check swing, a ball low and away on the appeal. No swing. 2-1. The Cardinals got the line moving in the third inning with two outs. Single, single, hit by pitch, and then Walker was the third strikeout of the inning. There's a foul. Lifted out of play. From way back in the lower level, just to our right here at Busch Stadium in St. Louis.
14: Think back, John, to how many games we had, maybe April, May, that started out like this, and the Cardinals just erupted. They put up 4 or 5, win in extra innings, another one-run victory. That seemed to be what was going on, but the hitting's just not really on track right now. Not that it can't change, but that's been the case the last week.
0: Bakker's pitch is fouled back. A team just doesn't look good at all when it's not hitting.
14: That's right. That's right.
0: Pure and simple. On 2-2 with two outs, Bakker pitches. Herrera, a half swing and a tap, and it's a fair ball. Mack picks it up in fair territory. The throw to first. Herrera didn't even move out of the batter's box. He's out 2-3. Didn't even run. We go to the sixth, 4-0 Miami.
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0: Casey lines out sharply to a kneeling J.J. Weatherholt. He followed that one all the way to the ground and kept the ball from hitting the ground. One out in the sixth inning for Miami with the Marlins leading 4-0 at Busch Stadium. Edward Jones Financial Advisors are there for the moments that matter. 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Jacob Marcy follows Casey. Ground ball to first. Knocked down by Burleson, flipping to the pitcher, Pallante, 3-1 on the out. Two very fast outs in the sixth inning. We'll get another fast out and take that momentum into the dugout and then get the line moving.
22: And then take some momentum for Pallante, too, that may lead him to be able to throw an extra inning, too. And any extra inning that he throws is good for the Cardinals' bullpen long term. You know, that little thing, that one less pitcher that you use on a given day, 100% affects the next day, maybe even and beyond.
0: Maybe even the next week.
22: That's right.
0: With two outs, there's the knuckle curve in for a strike. Conine a single and a ground out. Pallante with the kick, the one strike pitch. Low for a ball. One ball and one strike. Conine single back in the second inning, grounded out to Weatherholt in the fourth. The third pitch here to Conine. Outside, 2-1. He threw two pitches and retired Casey on a lineout, Marcy on a groundout. 2-1 on Conine, who was DHing in this game. Played in right field in the game yesterday. A foul ball rolls off to the right to even the count at 2-2. Burleson, Walker, and Nootbaar will be the Cardinal batters. Lake Bacher is in the game right now. He's the third pitcher employed by Miami tonight. The 2-2 pitch with two outs. Ground ball foul, and that goes past their first base coach. Greg Driver's coaching at first, Blake Lally over at third. Miami is after its 44th win, 43-39 coming in. The 2-2 pitch with two away. Ground ball, that is a fair ball, fielded next to the line by Burleson, and he beats Conan to the bag. Three fast outs indeed, and Pallante has retired six in a row. The Cardinals need to get the line moving as we head to the bottom of the sixth with the Marlins on top 4-0.
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0: A swing and a miss. First pitch fastball from Blake Bocker to Alec Burleson, who leads off the Cardinals' sixth inning. 4-0 Miami. Miami with nine hits. The Cardinals with only three. We're in the bottom of the sixth inning. Burleson takes outside. One ball and one strike. Burley was hit by a pitch in the third inning. That extended his reaching base safely streak to 25. A fly to the warning track in left field and a hit by pitch. There's a swing and a smash off Bocker. The ball rolls toward the plate. Picked up by Bocker from his knees. He throws out Burleson. That was a smash right back to the pitcher's mound. Bocker scrambling, made the play, and no one's coming out of the dugout. Looking at the slow motion replay, one hopper. That was your basic shin burner.
22: Sure was. He showed some real presence just to get down and get that baseball and throw him out.
0: Jordan Walker has struck out twice tonight. In his last eight games, he has struck out 10 times. Walker checks his swing, takes a pitch in the dirt. Joe Mack wants an appeal.
22: Well, my clicker hasn't
0: won't happen.
22: My clicker.

0: WJBC and Beer Nuts present the Scott Miller Show hat. This is an embroidered baseball cap. On the front of it, the Beer Nuts logo and the Scott Miller Show logo. And on the back of the hat, my cartoon photo with the big mustache. This is not a contest prize. This hat is not for sale. The only way to get a Scott Miller hat is when I gift them randomly. Now, there is only one rule. You cannot ask for a hat. If you ask for one, you are restricted from receiving a hat. You are banned. You do not get a hat. WJBC, good morning. Who's this?
1: Good morning. This is your mom. I want a hat. I'm a down low.
0: Mom?
1: We won't tell anybody.
0: What is rule number one?
2: Don't ask for a hat.
0: No hat for her.

0: Along with Mike Claiborne, Ricky Horton, our producer-engineer Jim Jackson, I'm John Rooney at Busch Stadium. Daniel Hinkamp is in the network studio in St. Louis tonight. Here's a strike to Nootbaar, who's been on base with a walk and a base hit. Ball four to Walker was an attempt by Bakker to let Walker get himself out. Breaking ball off the plate.
1: That's right.
0: Jordan didn't take the bait, and he's a base runner. Nootbaar swings, and he pops that into short right center field. That ball is dropping, a base hit. Dropping beyond the reach of Edwards. First and second with one out. And Nootbaar is two for two, plus a walk.
1: And John, this is a little thing, but not really a little thing. The place that Jordan Walker was waiting to see if that was going to be caught was the absolute perfect spot. He had to be close enough to second base if the ball dropped to get there, and he just barely was. And if the ball was caught, he had to be close enough to first base to get back. And it's really a tough decision to make as a base runner, and he did a really good instinctive job there.
0: Now Mason Wynn looking for his first hit after two fly balls to right for outs. He takes ball one high from Bakker. Movement in the bullpen now for Miami, and someone is going to start throwing. The Cardinals are down by four. We're in the sixth inning. Two on, one out. Mason Wynn swings, and a base hit right center field. Here's Walker coming around third, and he's going to score. The throw goes to the middle infield. The Cardinals have two hits and a walk to produce a sixth inning run and trail by three. As the walk turns into a run.
1: Well, nice to see the RBI hit, but also nice to see Jordan Walker scoring a run. He had not scored since Minnesota in a classic Mason Wynn hit on the ground to the right side of the infield.
0: And the RBI is his 32nd for the Cardinals shortstop. And we're going to have a visit from the Miami Marlins pitching coach. Daniel Moskos just now reaches the mound. There's some movement, some stretching going on, and someone will throw that first warm-up pitch here shortly behind the left center field wall here at Busch Stadium for the Marlins. And it's Peterson, who's been in a game already in the series. He appeared last night.
1: Did he ever throw a 99?
0: Walk, single, single. And Jose Fermin is coming up representing the tying run. Fermin has a home run this week.
1: You know, I'd take the home run, but I really like the line moving, though.
0: I do, too.
1: Just hit a ball in the gap somewhere. I would love that.
0: Three home runs, 15 RBIs, a 276 hitter, Jose Fermin. Bakker's pitch. Fermin takes low. New ball thrown into play by Joe Mack. Fermin hit the ball right back to John King, resulting in a force out as Fermin was batting for Torres in the fourth. The runners lead at first and second base. The pitch by Lake Bakker. Ground ball to third, kicking the bag at third base. Sanoja throws to first to double up Fermin. Nootbaar is out, five unassisted on a conveniently located two-hopper off the bat of Fermin. 5-3 on the double play. The Cardinals got a run. Ricky will have the seventh. 4-1 Miami.
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4: Andre Pallante had a very quick sixth inning, so he has earned yet another inning. Misses low ball one to Javier Sanoa, who is 1-for-2 in this game. There's a strike on the outside corner, and Sanoa thinks about challenging and thinks better of it. Steps out, now steps back in. He had a base hit, stole a base, and drove in a run. He did all of that in the fourth inning. That's from the right side. The pitch from Pallante is hit hard up the middle, a base hit over the head of Weatherholt as it was a slicing line drive into center field. That's his second hit. And the Cardinals have some action in their bullpen as Pallante just threw pitch number 87. The Cardinals now trailing 4-1 with the run they got in the bottom of the sixth inning in a game brought to you by Budweiser. Official beer sponsor of Major League Baseball. Crack open the game with Budweiser and enjoy unrivaled flavor and refreshment. Double play would be nice. Joe Mack at the plate. He has singled, scored, and he also flied out to left. Moved to first base and back safely as Snow, who did not have much of a lead there. Again, he had a stolen base his last time. Will he run again? That stolen base was the 91st for Miami. Cardinals have 52. They run a lot. He's taking a bigger lead, not going. And the pitch is a called strike. Four-seamer, 96. Velocity still good for Pallante. Maybe sharper now than he was in the second and third inning with his stuff. But more work to do. Sanoa takes his lead. He didn't go, and the pitch is low. He took a step like he wanted to go. Sometimes the runners can read. If the runners can figure out a pitch, they get a tell on the pitch. That will help them about what pitch to run on also. Not just helping the batter, can help a runner. A 1-1 delivery. Here it comes. It's grounded towards second. Weatherholt has it to second for one. On to first, double play. 4-6-3. Exactly what Pallante needed. And that'll erase the leadoff base hit by Sanoa. Kept it from stealing second and also got the double play. When the game is on the line, call the closer. 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Close play at first base, but they do not challenge it. Well done by Weatherholt and Wynn to get that double play going. Two outs, nobody on. Outside ball one to Xavier Edwards, who has a couple of hits in this game. He's driven in a run. He is a very good player. Batting from the left side, switch hitter, takes a strike. Slider on the outside corner. And Edwards does not.
5: He's complaining the pitch was outside.
4: Interesting. He doesn't go to his helmet, but
5: still
4: he pointed.
5: Have a challenge.
4: He pointed outside. He pointed that it was outside. Don't know why he didn't challenge there. The 1-1 pitch is pop foul off to the left. Don't know whether it was outside or not. Didn't get a chance to see that on the monitor. I've got an attendance guess that's just rattling about in my brain. Just got to get it out. The 1-2 pitch is taken low. Pallante trying for a quick top of the seventh inning. All right, here's my guess.
5: Reverberating.
4: It's reverberating. Brain. That's a good word. 25,876 is the number that comes to mind.
5: That's the spirit.
4: Two balls, two strikes, two outs. The pitch to Edwards is a breaking pitch, and that's outside. He pointed outside again. We don't even need an umpire. I wonder if umpires like that. I know they don't.
5: Oh, they don't like that at all.
4: I said that, but I know they don't. Payoff pitch coming up to Edwards. Pallante into the windup. The 3-2 pitch is hit in the left field. That's a hit, and that's going towards the gap. Nupar can't get it. It's going to go to the wall. Edwards is content with a double. He does have five triples on the year, but that's a two-out double. So three-hit game for Xavier Edwards. Andre Pallante standing up. He's got a pitcher loose. Andre is not long for this game because Ale is now coming out to the mound. We are going to have a pitching change. And this pitching change is brought to you by Goodwill. Give hope, give local, give Goodwill. We'll be right back.
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4: Right-hander Matt Svensson is the new Cardinal reliever. He'll try to save that run for Andre Pallante. Last time we saw Svensson was Tuesday night against the Diamondbacks, and that's a night he does not want to remember. Did not pitch well in that game. Gave up three runs in the ninth inning of that game. Cardinals ended up coming back and getting it a little bit closer in the bottom half, but lost to the D-backs. There's strike one to Otto Lopez. Tough assignment for him. Lopez has tripled, grounded into a double play, grounded out, but he is a very good player, 108 hits on the season, and we're not halfway through the year. Next pitch to him is a little looper into right field. That's a hit. Walker charging hard. He comes up. We're going to have a play at the plate, and the throw is not in time. Past the sliding Edwards. And the Marlins pick up another run. They now lead 5-1. First delivery from Swanson is lined into right field. And the Marlins get that run back that the Cardinals scored in the sixth. That was a sinker up in the plate. I mean, right in the middle of the plate. Up middle is not where you want the sinker to go. But Lopez liked it. He goes down to second base on the throw home from Walker. Tough to get the speedy Edwards. Even though Walker was playing shallow, he charged hard. The throw was pretty good. I'd say real good, but not in time to get him. Now we have another runner in scoring position for Kyle Stowers. 5-1 Miami. They've out-hit the Cardinals 12-5. So the book is closed on Pallante. An extra run added to him. 6 2/3 innings, 11 hits, 5 runs, 1 walk, 4 punchouts. Swing and a miss by Stowers. Threw 98 pitches, 61 of them for strikes. Stowers has a couple of hits and a couple of RBIs in this game. Swanson, the 1-1 pitch inside, 2-1. Cardinals have Kyle Leahy going tomorrow. And that's right around the corner. First pitch is at 1:15 tomorrow. Swing and a miss by Swanson. Let's hope the Cardinals can mount a comeback here. They'd play for the series win tomorrow. TBA is pitching for them. TBA pitched yesterday. 2 balls, 2 strikes, 2 outs, and the pitch is low. Sweeper missing the bottom part of the zone. A 3-2 count now on Stowers. With Heriberto Hernandez to bat next. The Cardinals will have Crooks, Church, and Weatherholt, three lefties, in the seventh inning. They've got Anthony Bender, a right-hander, getting loose in their bullpen. Next pitch is a little bit high, and Stowers walks. 2 on, 2 out. The mushrooming innings have been a problem lately. You think you're out of it, and you're not. The double play that Pallante got off of Joe Mack felt like we were going to be moving to the bottom of the seventh in a heartbeat, but not to be. A double, a single, and a walk since then. Outside slider, not close to Hernandez, who was grounded out, flied out, and walked in this game. Marlins trying to win their fourth straight today, and there's a ground ball foul. We mentioned they have not played well on the road, but
5: you wouldn't know it by the first two in this series.
4: 100% right. Wind's blowing out a little bit now towards left field. We haven't had much wind today. Or many runs for that matter. 1-1 pitch is hit high in the air to left field, and backing up is Newbar, but he's going to make the play in front of the warning track. Didn't really get that one on the screws, so that will do it for the Marlins. They pick up an extra run, and we're off to the seventh inning stretch presented by Spectrum, built for big moments here for St. Louis. The Marlins leading St. Louis 5-1.
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4: Ground ball right side of the infield. A terrific play by the second baseman, Edwards, who dives for the ball, keeps it from going into the outfield, and throws out Jimmy Crooks by a hair at first base. I thought that was going to be a base hit, but Crooks not able to beat it out. Bakker covering at first base. And Edwards may have had the wind knocked out of him, too, as he made really an outstanding play. So Crooks is out 4-3. Seventh inning stretch was presented by Spectrum. It's internet, mobile, and streaming TV all from one place. So Bakker gets one out with one pitch, and now he'll face Nathan Church, who's 0 for his last eight. Cardinals running out of chances here as we play in the bottom of the seventh inning. Bakker stays in the game this inning, probably because the Marlins got an extra run. There was some action in their pen. In fact, there still is, as Bender, the right-hander, continues to throw. Anthony Bender. But Bakker, in his second full inning of work, he gave up a run last inning, but it felt like it was going to be more. 0-1 the count on Church. And there's a strike delivered on the outside corner, 0-2. Like to see Church homer on Christian Day. Just seemed to be appropriate. The 0-2 delivery to him is fouled off. Swanson in relief of Palante, and it's Bakker who followed John King, former Cardinal, and Gusto, the starter who went 3 1/3. These two teams will play again tomorrow, as I mentioned. 0-2 pitch is fouled back. Then the Cardinals head out on a road trip that goes to Atlanta and then on to Chicago. Milwaukee and Atlanta when we come home. Next pitch is a swing and a miss. And Church is out. He strikes out for the second time here tonight. Edward Jones is proud to provide Big Brothers Big Sisters with unique experiences for mentorship by partnering with the St. Louis Cardinals. Edward Jones supporting local communities with a spirit of caring. Two out, nothing going on right now, and Weatherholt comes to the plate. This was the same situation in the third inning. The Cardinals got three straight base runners. Swing and a foul back by J.J., who can unleash the bat. Boy, can he let it fly. Has 12 homers. Don't really think of him as a homer hitter, but but I think he'll get 20. Maybe this year he'll get 20, but I think he'll be a 20-homer guy, typically. Swing and a foul back. Actually missed that pitch. It's 0-2. And pulled off it a bit. He asked for time.
5: 8:22 Central.
4: There you go. About time for some runs. The 0-2 pitch is outside, 1-2. So 1-for-3 day for Weatherholt. He broke an 0-for-16 with that base hit in the third inning. Flied out to center. Next time up. Herrera in the on-deck circle. Next delivery to J.J. is popped up in the middle of the diamond. The shortstop, Lopez, backing up. backing up some more. Gives way to everybody, and it's going to drop for a hit. Right in between the center fielder, the left fielder, and the shortstop. Lopez calling for it the whole time and then just kind of gave up on it. And that's going to be a base hit for Weatherholt, who frankly should probably be on second base right now. Love JJ, but he just maybe assumed that that ball was going to be caught, and it wasn't. And that's going to bring out the manager to take the pitcher out because that happened. That doesn't seem fair, but, well, that's life. We're going to have a pitching change right now, and it's brought to you by Missouri Farmers Care, feeding Cardinal fans across the nation. We'll be right back.
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4: Right-hander Anthony Bender has a 2.73 ERA. In fact, all the ERAs of their relievers are good. He has pitched 33 innings, has a whip under one. Not a lot of base runners against this right-hander. And the first batter he will face is Ivan Herrera with Weatherholt, the runner at first base. Cardinals trailing by four. Bender delivers to Herrera way outside with a sweeper, 1-0. Herrera's 1-for-3. Cardinals have kind of a couple of flare hits in this game when you think about it, and they don't have a lot of them. One run on six hits, including that little base hit that Weatherholt just had that was dropped by, well, everybody. There's a pitch outside, 2-0. I got it, you take it. Bender from California. Right-hander delivers, right down central. No sweeper there, just straight to the glove of the catcher, Joe Mack.
5: I'd like to see him hang a Bender.
4: I would love it. Bender is, that's another name for a curveball, isn't it? The 2-1 pitch is fouled back. Remember that great pitcher, Chief Bender? I wonder if he threw a curveball. I wonder if that was his chief pitch. I don't know. Might have to look that up. So many things to know in baseball, John. Not enough time.
5: Well, we'll find time.
4: Two balls, two strikes, two outs. The pitch, that's hit into center field. Looping liner, but coming in to make the play is the center fielder, Marcy. Hung up just enough for Herrera to fly out to center and end the inning. So Bender gets his man. We go to the eighth. John will have the play-by-play. 5-1 Miami.
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5: Esteori Ruiz is going to pinch hit, batting for Owen Casey, facing lefty Justin Brule. The first pitch is popped into short right field and caught on the run by Weatherhold. Let's pause here for station identification. 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

0: With Ricky Horton, Mike Claiborne, our producer-engineer Jim Jackson, I'm John Rooney at Busch Stadium. Miami's night so far at 5-1. We're in the eighth inning and a strike thrown to left-handed batting Jacob Marcy. It was Justin Brule working a third of an inning with zeros yesterday on his 29th birthday. Born in 1997 in Petaluma, California. Sweeper goes outside, one ball and one strike. Went to Cal Poly San Luis Obispo. His last seven outings, 0-0 with a 2.0 ERA. The pitch, sweeper swung on and missed. 1-2 on Jacob Marcy, who has a double, a run scored, 1 out of 3.
1: We were talking about the great pitcher at the turn of the century, and I'm talking about the early 1900s, Chief Bender, and I've just done some exhaustive research on him. I was exhausted after just a few minutes, but...
0: After reading it.
1: He did have a curveball. But historians believe it was actually really a slider by the way it's described. But he did have a curveball, and he was an outstanding Native American pitcher, World Series star.
0: There's a pitch just outside. The sweeper misses for a ball.
1: And had a nice long career. And is actually credited with being the first one to throw a slider in the early 1910s.
0: Now on 2-2 with one out. The pitch, right there, strike three called, and it's not challenged by Marcy.
1: And beyond that, John, in the 1910, when he started throwing that pitch, they didn't call it a slider, they called it a nickel curve. So a curveball that acted like a slider, a flatter one and a sharper one.
0: So that's where you get the term, give that nickel curve a quarter ride.
1: There it is, a nickel means give the slider a quarter ride. That's right, you use that all the time. See, now you know, John. See, how about that exhaustive research?
0: Here's Griffin Conine. He takes strike one. Two outs and nobody on base. The Cardinals on the downside of a 5-1 game here at Busch Stadium. The pitch by Brule. Ground ball to the third baseman. Fermin playing like a shortstop gets to it. His throw is perfect. And a 1-2-3 inning for Brule. It's getting late. On to the bottom of the eighth, 5-1 Miami.
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0: Esteori Ruiz stays in the game to play right field. The first pitch, Bender deals low to left-handed batting first baseman Alec Burleson. The Cardinals need 4 to tie this game as they bat in the bottom of the eighth inning. The pitch to Burley. There's a strike call. One ball, one strike. Burleson, fly ball to the warning track and left, a hit by pitch. And a shot off the pitcher. Bakker recovered and threw Burley out. The pitch. There's a tap foul at home plate. One ball and two strikes. You can score big on authentic gear at MLBShop.com, from official jerseys, memorabilia, to hats, hoodies, and
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0: 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One and two for Burleson, followed by Walker and Nootbaar. Bender works out of the stretch. His pitch way outside, two and two.
1: You know, how many times have I said this, John? I got to say it again. Never lose on Jim Edmonds' birthday, right?
0: Right.
1: Well, guess what?
0: Happy birthday, Jimmy Ballgame.
1: Jimmy Ballgame. Miss you, Jim.
0: The 2-2 pitch grounded to the first baseman. And Stowers beats his counterpart to the bag. One out in the eighth inning. Score 2-for-1 Redbirds tickets when you buy 8 or more gallons with the Fuel Forward app at participating Phillips 66 or Conoco stations. 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The offer will end June 30th. Jordan Walker was a walker and scored the Cardinal run in the sixth inning. Came in on a hit by Mason Wynn. The pitch to Jordan inside and all the way to the backstop. That looked like he was throwing at him. 97 right at Walker.
1: Kind of did. Fans don't like it.
0: What did Walker do to them? Well, that was right at him. We'll see what happens on this pitch.
1: Yes, we will. Is he just moving him off the plate to get some strikes away?
0: The 1-0 pitch from Bender. Fastball, a strike. Inside half of the plate. The second baseman, Edwards, plays up the middle for Walker. The outfielders are deep in left and center, normal depth in right for Ruiz. Walker swings, and he hits a single through the hole on the right side of the infield, played by Ruiz on a roll. Walker's on for the second time. And he has to be thinking, where was that hit back in the third?
1: Oh, yeah.
0: Here's Lars Nootbaar. Nootbaar's been on with a walk, a single, and a single. He homered on the 11th of June at Citi Field against the Mets. His two home runs, seven RBIs. His other homer was a game winner against the Reds here at Busch Stadium. Bender with the pitch. Nootbaar takes strike one. Shortstop Otto Lopez plays up the middle. Off the line at third base, Javier Sanoja. Stowers holds at first base. Walker takes a lead. Now the pitch by Bender on 0-1. Long pause. And here it comes. There's a strike. One ball, one strike. Gusto, 3 1/3. No runs, three hits allowed. One walk, four strikeouts, a hit batter. John King, an inning and a third, one strikeout. Bakker gave up a run on three hits over two innings, a walk and a strikeout. Bender's pitch, swung on and missed. Threw a changeup and way out in front of it. Nootbaar strikes out. Two outs in the eighth inning for Mason Wynn. Change-ups and breaking balls have been giving the Cardinals fits.
1: They have.
0: Wynn is 1 out of 3. Single to right field, driving in Walker in the sixth inning. Two outs in the Cardinal eighth. They lost 4-0 last night and trail by 4 tonight. There's a foul out of play over the screen, and that's a souvenir in the lower level to our right. The Cardinals won Monday 3-2 over Arizona. But lost Tuesday, a 4-3 game. 9-4 on Wednesday. 4-0 last night and trail 5-1 tonight. The pitch. Swing and a miss.
1: Notice one thing that's been absent in this little run. Not just kind of the number of hits the Cardinals are getting, and then maybe the pitching hasn't been great, the bullpen. But really the big fly's not here either. The Cardinals were hitting a lot of home runs. You know, two-run homers, three-run homers. And they can cover a multitude of sins.
0: But the Cardinals are missing that spark to get them going. get the offense rolling. Wynn in the hole, nothing and two. Walker at first base, two outs. Anthony Bender is ready. He deals a swing and a foul ball back. New ball thrown to the mound, and the bat boy goes all the way out halfway between the first base line and the mound to pick up the baseball. Bender rubs up a new baseball, stands to the first base side of the rubber, holds the ball to his back, takes in the sign by way of pitch common from the stretch. The 0-2 pitch with two outs. Swing and a miss. Wynn strikes out. We go to the ninth, 5-1 Miami.
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0: Justin Brule's first pitch is punted up the first baseline. Brule gets to it, and he dropped it. He got to the ball but couldn't pick it up cleanly, and Sanoa is a base runner.
9: He's kicking himself right now. That's a play he can make, should make, but that's what pressure can do to you when you get a bunt down. You make a guy make a play. He tried to barehand it and just didn't reach down.
0: He whiffed on it.
9: Just didn't reach down low enough.
0: Goes as an E1. Now Joe Mack.
9: Boy, that's a tough error.
0: That is a tough error.
9: That should be a hit. I scored it a hit.
0: Mack tries to bunt and misses.
9: And I'm not changing it.
0: That's your story and you're sticking to it?
9: I'm sticking to it.
0: I'm going to put a bunt hit down too. But I have an eraser.
9: Well, I have some whiteout that Jim gave me yesterday.
0: I'm sure you can put it to good use. A bunt attempt and a miss again by Joe Mack. Wasn't very good on either attempt.
9: No, that was not a good bat angle.
0: He has two sacrifices to his credit. So Noah is on at first base leading off the ninth inning. A look over to first base by Brule. The two-strike pitch to the left-handed batting catcher. A swing and a miss. That wasn't a good plate appearance for him at all.
9: No, it wasn't.
0: The second strikeout for Brule. Xavier Edwards has a single, double, run scored, an RBI, going 3 out of 4 tonight. From the stretch, Brule, a look to first base. Move over there, just a lob toss. You've seen the Stiefel patch on every Cardinals jersey. one of America's fastest-growing wealth management and investment banking firms, proudly rooted here in St. Louis. Stiefel, where success meets success. The infield at double play depth. The pitch. Sweeper, strike called. You still have that error up there on the board.
1: I'm not changing it.
0: The one strike pitch with a runner going. Big jump and no chance at all for Crooks to throw him out because the ball pops out of the glove and rolls up the third baseline. Sanoa with his fourth steal in five attempts.
1: And there's an example of what I was talking about earlier is you pick the right pitch to run on. And there are times, again, the guy on first base, the runner on first base can tell. If you're getting a tell from the pitcher what he might be throwing, it's not just about stealing the base, or you might get a tell from the catcher about something he's doing. If it's a breaking ball, take off.
0: One ball, one strike. Runner at second base as the Marlins are looking to add on. They lead 5-1 in the ninth. There's a ground ball to the shortstop. Wynn gobbles it up and throws out. Edwards on to third. Sanoa. Two outs and a runner at third. Otto Lopez, a triple, a run scored, double play ball ground out, and an RBI single. Andre Pallante gave up five runs on 11 hits over 6 2/3. And he had a stretch of games, two runs or fewer in five of his last six outings. The pitch, big sweeper, strike called.
1: Well, you have to keep it close enough to give your team a chance. And four runs is not going to be easy, especially with what the Cardinals have been doing lately offensively. But you never know. Bottom of the order, due up, Vermeen, Crooks, Church.
0: The pitch, a strike called. And thinking about it, Lopez reached for the helmet but didn't tap it to challenge. Two strikes on the right-handed batting shortstop. Runner at third, two down. Brule kicks, he fires. Down and in. Knocked down by Crooks, who gets a new baseball from home plate umpire Austin Jones. Kyle Leahy goes tomorrow. Airtime will be at 12:20, 105. Ricky has the lineups. First pitch at 1:15. Then it's off to Atlanta. Atlanta and Chicago. The 1-2 pitch fouled off the end of the bat. In fact, Saturday in the park will be the 4th of July.
1: Mm.
0: That song is performed by Chicago and will be in Chicago.
1: Isn't that ironic?
0: There'll be a man selling ice cream, I think. They'll be singing Italian songs.
1: I'll be looking
0: according
1: for,
0: to the song by Chicago.
1: I'll be looking for all of that. That's great, John. They were looking ahead, weren't they?
0: Here's a pitch a little bit low, 2-2 on Otto Lopez.
1: Oh, it's going to be a great, great time, great trip there. Atlanta's tough. Chicago's tough right now.
0: 2-2 with two down. Sanoa reached on what was scored an error on a bunt. He's over at third. The pitch, ground ball, diving, knocked down by Burleson. Getting up, flipping to Brule. Out at first base. Brule just got there ahead of Lopez. That saved a run. But the Miami dugout wants a moment to check with the video room.
1: And Lopez is a little limpy right now. They say play on. He may have jammed his knee.
0: 3-1 on the out. Nicely done by Burleson to knock it down, stay with it. Brule didn't waste any time. Do or die, bottom of the ninth coming up with Miami leading the Cardinals 5-1 here in St. Louis.
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0: Tanner Zuber is the pitcher for the Marlins in the ninth inning. He's working with a 5-1 lead and throws strike one to the seventh place hitter, Jose Fermin. Fermin is hit into a force play and grounded into a 5-3 double play. The pitch by Zuber inside, and that nearly hit him all the way to the bricks behind home plate. Ball one, one ball, one strike. From the first pitch of the season to the last pitch in October, Bet365 is the official mobile sports betting partner of the St. Louis Cardinals. Zuber's pitch, outside. 2-1, Miami with one challenge remaining. The Cardinals have two. The Cardinals have three outs to work with, and they're down by a grand slam. Zuber works out of the stretch with nobody on. The 2-1 pitch. Broken back, ground ball to third, charging in Sanoha, and he throws wide, but a good catch by Stowers. He stayed on the bag, according to the first base umpire, Stu Sherwater. They get the out on Fermin.
9: He had to avoid Fermin somehow, too, because not only stay on the bag, but the throw took him right in the base path, and the arm and the face of Fermin were about in the same spot, and he was able to kind of just spin out of the way. Very fortunate. That can be a very kind of a high likelihood of injury if you're not careful.
0: Jimmy Crooks has struck out twice and grounded out. He takes strike one from Tyler Zuber. Lake Bacher worked two innings, gave up a run on three hits. He had a walk and a strikeout. Scoreless for everybody else pitching tonight for Miami. 3 1/3 scoreless innings for their opener, Ryan Gusto. John King, a scoreless inning and a third. The same for Bender. A swing and a miss by Crooks. He's in the hole 0-2. Bender, inning and a third with two strikeouts. For Cardinal pitching, Matt Swanson, third of an inning with a hit and a walk. Palante, 5 runs, 11 hits over 6 2/3. He's the pitcher of record on the downside. There's a swing and a miss. Three pitches, and Crooks strikes out for the third time tonight. The Cardinals are down to their last out. Church has struck out twice and grounded out. The win tonight, Miami wins the season series. They've won three of the first four. The pitch to Church, strike called.
9: Bottom of the order for the Cardinals, just 1-for-19 in this series. When they were scoring runs, the bottom of the order was getting on. The top of the order was coming through.
0: 0-for-11 tonight. The pitch. Sweeper outside. One ball and one strike on Church. He's 0-for his last 9. Crooks, just one hit in his last 11 at-bats. The pitch on the way, and that's a ground ball up the middle, fielded by the shortstop, and Lopez throws out Church. This ballgame has come to an end. And Miami has won the first two games in the series. 4-0 last night, 5-1 tonight. More from Busch Stadium after this.
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0: All Miami tonight, as Miami has won the first two in this series, 4-0 last night and then 5-1 this evening, out hitting the Cardinals 13-7. And in our game last night, Ricky, they out hit the Cardinals 8-3 and winning 4-0.
9: Yeah, I do think the Cardinals are missing the power hit too, the double, the triple, the homer, the big fly with guys in scoring position. They're just not getting that lately. They don't have the punch, I think, is the way that I'm trying to say it. And I think if that happens, that tends to ignite a team, gets a team excited. But right now, it's just not firing. And, of course, you know, when you get down early, that makes it even harder. And you're up against a team that's hot. You add all that together. And a perfect storm for the Cardinals here the first 2 days.

0: WJBC and Beer Nuts present the Scott Miller Show hat. This is an embroidered baseball cap. On the front of it, the Beer Nuts logo and the Scott Miller Show logo. And on the back of the hat, my cartoon photo with the big mustache. This is not a contest prize. This hat is not for sale. The only way to get a Scott Miller hat is when I gift them randomly. Now, there is only one rule. You cannot ask for a hat. If you ask for one, you are restricted from receiving a hat. You are banned. You do not get a hat. WJBC, good morning. Who's this?
1: Good morning. This is your mom. I want a hat. I'm a down low.
0: Mom?
1: We won't tell anybody.
0: What is rule number one?
2: Don't ask for a hat.
0: No hat for her.
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4: 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Also, don't forget on Tuesday, our phone lines are open at 309-829-2345 for a Talk to Us Tuesday. 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
5: Through the first four innings of our game tonight at Busch Stadium, the Marlins scored the runs they needed to put this one away. A run in the first inning against Andre Pallante with a one-out triple by Lopez, followed by a Stowers base hit. Then in the second inning, the Marlins got the line moving with Joe Mack getting on with a single. And then he moved up on a bunt that was ruled a base hit. Initially a sacrifice in an E5, but ruled a base hit. So they had two on when Otto Lopez grounded into a double play. But with two outs, Stowers, who drove in a run in the first inning, came through with the play of the game presented by Marriott St. Louis Grand.
6: The payoff pitch is on its way to Stowers, and it's hit hard, and it's off the glove of Wynn in the center field. A tough short hop for him. He couldn't catch it in the air, had to try to get it on a short hop. And it's going to be a base hit for Stowers, his second of the game, and also his second RBI, and it's 2-0 Miami.
5: Then Marcy doubled. He scored. Sanoa drove in Marcy. He, too, scored after he stole a base and crossed the plate on a hit by Edwards in a two-run fourth inning. The Cardinals managed to get a run as a walk, a single, and a single set up the only run in the sixth inning. Walker walked with one out. Nootbaar and Wynn delivered singles. Wynn with an RBI. But the next batter, Jose Fermin, grounded conveniently to Sanoa at third. Stepped on the bag and threw to first for a double play. Then another run in the seventh inning for Miami put the game away 5-1, giving Miami wins in the first two games in the series. Five runs, 13 hits, no errors, six left on for Miami, going 5-for-11 with runners in scoring position. The Cardinals run on seven hits, no errors, eight left on, 1-for-3 with runners in scoring position. John King is 6-1, the former Cardinals, 6-1 out of the pen for Miami. Andre Pallante, but a five-game win streak, a personal five-gamer, snapped, falls to 9-5. A two-hour, 40-minute game. 25,876 paid at Busch Stadium, and this one went to Miami 5-1. Final game of the series will be started by Kyle Leahy's 5-4. To be determined is the pitcher for Miami, so we'll learn either after the press conference following the game tonight or first thing in the morning. Nonetheless, it's Leahy doing the pitching for Ollie Marmol. 12:20 broadcast time. Ricky has the lineups at 1:05. Now bringing the first pitch thrown by Leahy at 1:15. We hope you'll join us tomorrow as the Cardinals wrap up their homestand against Arizona and the Miami Marlins. Thanks to our producer-engineer Jim Jackson, to Daniel Hinkamp in the St. Louis studio. Emma Kincannon is our booth assistant here at the ballpark. Joe Pott is coming up with a post-game show. Now for Mike Claiborne and Ricky Horton, I'm John Rooney. Good night from Busch Stadium in St. Louis. 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

0: Joe Pott with you from Busch Stadium. It is the Mercy Cardinals post-game show as the Redbirds fall to the Marlins for a second consecutive night. Final score tonight, 5-1. Marlins win it, and they've won the first two in the series. Cardinals will try to salvage one from the series tomorrow afternoon. Another rough night for the offense. Just couldn't get much going against this Marlins pitching staff, and we'll talk all about it here. We'll break it down for you. We'll start with the highlights, such as they are. Do that in our second segment. We'll hear from the Cardinals manager, Oliver Marmol. Have everything you need to know to wrap up this one. Get you ready for tomorrow. It's all coming up right here on the Mercy Cardinals post-game show on the Cardinals Radio Network, powered by Graybar.
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0: Back in on the Mercy Cardinals post-game show as the Marlins beat the Cardinals tonight by a final score of 5-1 as we get set to recap things here with the highlights. Pitching matchup tonight had a pair of right-handers, Ryan Gusto for the Marlins making his seventh appearance, fifth start of the year. Andre Pallante looking for win number 10, making his 16th start of the year. He got out to a good start facing Xavier Edwards to start the ball game.
1: Swing and a miss. He got him. Couldn't hold up the swing, and Edwards is out. That's the way we begin our game.
0: That was the good part of the game. Otto Lopez is next, and he gets a good one from Pallante.
1: The 1-1 pitch from Pallante. It's swung on and lined toward Walker on the run, and he can't quite catch it. The ball takes a bounce off the track, high off the wall, and here's Lopez streaking for third, and he's going to make it.
0: So a runner at third, one out, and Kyle Stowers follows.
1: The pitch by Pallante, a swing and a base hit into right center field. 1-0 in favor of the Marlins.
0: That quick, the Marlins take over. A double play ball hit into by Roberto Hernandez. That gets Pallante out of the inning, but it's a 1-0 game. Cardinals go quietly in their half of the first against Gusto. A pop-up and a fly out to the warning track, but that was all she wrote. We go to the second inning, and not a bad second inning for Andre Pallante, who gets Cassie to start the inning.
1: Here's a check swing, and that is a strike. He couldn't hold up. Cassie going for the knuckle curve, strikes out.
0: Marseille, same thing.
1: Here's the 2-2 pitch. Jacob Marcy swings, and he goes down on strikes. The Cardinals throw the ball around the infield.
0: Griffin Conine singles with two outs, but he's left on base. The Pallante gets out of the inning, and it stays 1-0. Cardinals get a one-out walk to Lars Nootbaar in the second inning, but nothing doing there. We go to the third inning. The third inning starts with Joe Mack, who singles to start the inning. Xavier Edwards lays down a bunt, initially called a sacrifice and an error. They changed it to a single. Doesn't really matter. Otto Lopez is next, and he gets one that Pallante likes.
2: And here comes the pitch, and it's grounded up the middle. Wynn has it, kicks the bag on the first, double play. That's picking up your third baseman. Well done, Andre Pallante.
0: So that takes care of Edwards. He races him, but Kyle Stowers, who drove in a run in the first, does the same here in the third.
2: The payoff pitch is on its way to Stowers, and it's hit hard, and it's off the glove of Wynn in the center field. A tough short hop for him. He couldn't catch it in the air, had to try to get it on a short hop, and it's going to be a base hit for Stowers, his second of the game and also his second RBI, and it's 2-0 Miami.
0: Hernandez walks, and that brings Casey back to the plate, and Pallante takes care of him.
2: 1-2 pitch to Casey is a swing and a miss, and the mighty Casey has struck out. He fires his bat to the ground. And Pallante gets a strikeout, his fourth.
0: Fourth strikeout, as you heard there, for Andre Pallante. But the Marlins had added another, and it's a 2-0 game going to the bottom of the third inning. Now, the Cardinals get something started in the bottom of the third inning. After Jimmy Crooks is called out on strikes, Nathan Church is called out on strikes, but J.J. Weatherholt gets things going.
2: There's a hard hit. Base hit to left field. Attaway, J.J. Weatherholt. He gets aboard, gets the Cardinals' first hit, and he's all smiles at first base.
0: Nice piece of hitting right there by Weatherholt to take it the opposite direction. Ivan Herrera is next.
2: Next delivery to Herrera is a little looper into center field. Long way to run for everybody. He's going to drop for a hit. Weatherholt makes it the third. The Cardinals aren't done yet. And Herrera has now been on base 22 straight games.
0: So two on base for Alec Burleson, who walks to load the bases. He's rather hit by a pitch to load the bases. But the bases are loaded, and two outs in the third as Jordan Walker stands in, takes a couple of rips, and here he is with two strikes.
2: There they go. The 3-2 pitch, a swing and a miss. They struck him out. A frustrated Jordan Walker has struck out twice.
0: So the Cardinals strand the bases loaded there in the third inning. To the fourth we go. Marcy leads things off against Andre Pallante. He doubles over the head of Walker in right field. He's standing at second base for Griffin Conine, who grounds out with a broken bat. He absolutely gets sawed off by Pallante. And then it's Sonoya, and Sonoya hits with the runner in scoring position.
2: Man at the plate now is Javier Sanoa with an infield in, and he hits the ball through the hole into right field between Burleson and Weatherholt, the drawn-in infield. And Sanoa picks up another run for the Marlins, and it's now 3-0.
0: They were not done in the inning. Joe Mack flies out to left. That's out number two. Back to the top of the lineup we go for Xavier Edwards.
2: In the left field, scoring from second base as the ball is cut off, and we're going to get a run down here between first and second. They're going to go find him. He's actually eluding Torres right now, and a late flip. They almost missed it as the runner was going into the second base bag. The tag was made by Mason Wynn just in time, but another run scores. It's 4-0 Marlins.
0: Edwards played it really well, and he, as Rick Horton described, almost got back to the bag without being tagged out, but they do get him. It goes 7-5-4, but the Marlins had tacked on two runs. It's a 4-0 game. Bottom four, Lars Nootbaar leads things off as he faces the starter, Ryan Gusto.
1: Nootbaar swings, and he pops that into short right center field. That ball is dropping, a base hit. Dropping beyond the reach of Edwards, first and second with one out. And Nootbaar is 2-for-2, plus a walk.
0: Well, wrong Nootbaar base hit there, but he did single to start the fourth inning. Mason Wynn flies to right, and that spelled the end of the night for Ryan Gusto. Former Cardinal John King takes over. King gets Vermeen to ground into a fielder's choice. In fact, a comebacker to the mound. They force out Nootbaar at second base, gets Jimmy Crooks swinging, and that's all she wrote for the fourth inning. Fifth inning, a quiet one for Andre Pallante. A ground out, a pop-up, and a fly-out, or actually two pop-outs more accurately, but a 1-2-3 inning in the fifth inning for Andre Pallante. Bottom of the fifth inning, the Cardinals go 1-2-3. Starts with John King. As Church grounds out, Weatherholt pops up. They go back to the bullpen. Lake Bacar takes over. Herrera grounds out, and that ends the fifth inning. Herrera with a little tapper out in front of the pitching mound, and it was handled by Marlins catcher Joe Mack, and Herrera didn't even really go anywhere, but he is out to end that fifth inning. Sixth inning, another good one for Andre Pallante as he retires the side in order, gets Casey to line out, Marcy to ground out, and Conine grounds out, both of those to the right side of the infield. Bottom of the sixth coming up, Alec Burleson leads things off, and he lines one back off the pitcher, who got up, threw out Alec Burleson for out number one. Jordan Walker then walked. Nootbaar singles into right, which you heard last inning. And it's two on base for Mason Wynn.
1: Mason Wynn swings and a base hit right center field. Here's Walker coming around third. And he's going to score. The throw goes to the middle infield. The Cardinals have two hits and a walk to produce a sixth inning run and trail by three.
0: So it certainly felt like something was going there as the Cardinals with two on base now. They go to Jose Vermeen, who had come on in the fourth inning as a pinch hitter. So here he is for his second plate appearance of the day.
1: The pitch by Lake Bacher. Ground ball to third, kicking the bag at third base. Sanoa throws to first to double up Vermeen.
0: So that's how the sixth inning came to an end. One run for the Redbirds, and they trail 4-1. Seventh inning now, and the Cardinals still, it starts with Andre Pallante, who gets Sanoa singles, I should say, to start the inning. Joe Mack grounds into a double play. There's two outs, and the base is empty. Xavier Edwards comes up as they come back to the top of the lineup. He doubles to left. Otto Lopez is next, but before Lopez hits, Matt Svensson takes over. Lopez with a runner at second.
2: Next pitch to him is a little looper into right field. That's a hit. Walker charging hard. He comes up. We're going to have a play at the plate, and the throw is not in time. Past the sliding Edwards, and the Marlins pick up another run. They now lead 5-1.
0: Really great throw from Jordan Walker, but not enough to get Edwards. He scores. As you heard, it's a 5-1 game. Kyle Stowers singles before Hernandez flies out to left field. And that would end the inning there in that seventh inning for the Marlins. They lead it 5-1. Bottom of the seventh inning, Bacher starts the inning. Crooks grounds out. Church strikes out. Weatherholt singles on a little pop-up into shallow center field that falls in between a trio of Marlins. And before Herrera hits, they go back to the bullpen, and Anthony Bender takes over. Bender gets Herrera to fly to center field, and that's it for the seventh inning. Eighth inning, Cardinals go back to the bullpen. Justin Brule takes over. He gets a 1-2-3 eighth inning with a pop-up, a ground out, and a strikeout. Bottom of the eighth inning, Alec Burleson grounds out to start the inning. Jordan Walker follows. Walker had been on base with a walk. He'd also struck out twice.
1: Walker swings, and he hits a single through the hole on the right side of the infield, played by Ruiz on a roll.
0: So a base hit for Jordan Walker. 1-for-3 for him. Lars Nootbaar, though, strikes out swinging. So does Mason Wynn, and we're off to the ninth inning. A bunt by Javier Sanoa starts the inning. I had it as a bunt base hit. It's ruled an error. Doesn't really matter. He steals second base. Joe Mack strikes out. Xavier Edwards grounds out. And with a runner at third, Otto Lopez grounds out, stranding Sanoa at third base. To the bottom of the ninth inning, Tyler Zuber takes over for the Marlins. Jose Fermin grounds out. Crooks is struck out swinging. And then it's Church at the plate. And Church hits with nobody on.
1: The pitch on the way, and that's a ground ball up the middle, fielded by the shortstop, and Lopez throws out Church. This ball game has come to an end. And Miami has won the first two games in the series. 4-0 last night, 5-1 tonight.
0: So they've won the series already from the Redbirds. They out-hit the Cardinals tonight, 13-7. There were no errors. At least not as the game comes to an end. Marlins leave 6. They go 5 of 11 with runners in scoring position. The Cardinals leave 8. They go 1 of 3 with runners in scoring position. John King is the winner in relief. 6-1 with a 2.0 ERA. Andre Pallante drops this one, his first loss in his last four starts. He's 9-5 now with a 3.83 ERA. Took 2 hours, 40 minutes to complete it. $25,876 paid to see it tonight as the Marlins beat the Cardinals. We'll come back. We'll tell you about our player of the game on the other side of the break on the Cardinals Radio Network, powered by Graybar.
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0: Chopot back at Busch Stadium as the Mercy Cardinals postgame show continues on the Cardinals Radio Network, 5-1. The final tonight as the Marlins beat the Cardinals, and they've taken this series now from the Redbirds. Time for us to take a look at our player of the game or players of the game. Xavier Hernandez gets the nod with three hits in this game at the top of the Marlins lineup. He ends up with a bunt base hit in the third, which was originally ruled as a sacrifice and an error, but he singles to drive in a run in the fourth, doubles, and then scores a run in the seventh inning. Kyle Stowers drives in a couple as well. He gets an honorable mention. For the Redbirds, it would be the top of the lineup as well. J.J. Weatherholt with a couple of hits in this game for the Cards. But again, it comes in a losing effort. 5-1, Miami over the Cardinals. We'll come back. We'll hear from the Cardinals manager, Oliver Marmol. That is next. This is the Cardinals. This is the Mercy Cardinals postgame show on the Cardinals Radio Network, powered by Graybar.
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0: Joe Pott back at Busch Stadium as the Mercy Cardinals post-game show continues here on the Cardinals Radio Network. Tough one tonight for the Redbirds. They fall to the Marlins by a final of 5-1. So the Marlins have taken the first two in this series, and the Cardinals will try to salvage one tomorrow. The Marlins looking for the sweep on a Sunday afternoon. Scores from around the National League Central Division tonight. As I mentioned pregame, everybody, well, the other four playing within the division. So the Reds beat the Pirates tonight, 9-7, the final in Pittsburgh. And the Cubs beat the Brewers tonight, 8-2, the final in Milwaukee. That improves the Cubs to 45-38. The Brewers at 50-30. So it means the Cardinals don't lose any ground on the Brewers, but they do lose ground on the second place Chicago Cubs. So as you look at the National League Central Division standings right now, it is the Brewers by 6.5 on the Cubs, by 8 now on the Redbirds, Pittsburgh at 10.5, and the Reds at 11.5. That's what it is for. That's the current standings in the National League Central. Time to hear from the Cards manager, Oliver Marmol, as he was asked after the game, as he talked to the media after the game, but he was asked to start with about the, I guess you could say, the lack of fastballs that Cardinals hitters were seeing from Marlins pitchers.
1: Yeah, these guys, we know they spin it more than the rest of the league. It's known. It's just a matter of, can you combat it and come up with a big hit when necessary, which we weren't able to do today.
2: Quante being able to at least sort of fight through the stabilizing, maybe give you all some length.
1: Yeah, I thought he did a nice job. This game was no different than a lot of the games he's thrown. They executed well in situations. Stowers with a couple ribbies there early. But overall, I thought he attacked. I thought he mixed well, and ability to kind of go deeper into that game was important as well. So,
2: when you know you're going to be in one of these where it is going to be so much spin, it is going to be so much offbeat approach-wise, what is needs to be different for you all going in versus like now?
1: You know what they do, and then you adjust. It's no different than any other series, to be quite honest with you. It's just you look at the games were successful. We come up with that key hit, that big hit, and kind of keep it rolling. We haven't been able to do that recently, and that's a big part of how we've gotten to this point. So, yeah.
3: That's been both a mix of, like yesterday, you almost had that hit, except that they made a play. Right?
1: Yeah.
3: Versus, I mean, how do you kind of differentiate versus when you do the right thing, but it's not the outcome you want, versus kind of just not having the at-bats that you
1: want? It's called baseball. You're going to go through stretches where your big boys don't feel great, and they're still going to battle and give you everything they've got, and there's going to be stretches where they can't get out and they scorch everything thrown. So right now we're in a spot where we're having to claw for every run, and at some point we'll get out of it and be fine. But I don't think it's so much approach driven as much as just we weren't able to get that key hit when we had a opportunity tonight. Yeah.
3: Are you kind of the volume of opportunities you're getting?
1: Yes and no. Tonight we didn't create that many. I mean, they did a really nice job of even the ones we did hit hard were at right at people. And then we came up in a big spot and didn't come up with a big hit, but that's going to happen. So Kansas City, yeah, love the opportunities we created there. It's at home so far, they're in this little stretch, not so much, but that's the ups and downs of a season.
3: You did have several guys get on base multiple times tonight, though. Is it just about getting that energy 1-9 and that consistency of the bats 1-9 again?
1: Yeah, their bullpen is second in the league when it comes to just overall production, right? So they're going to do a nice job of not allowing you to do that, and they did exactly that tonight, yeah.
0: Cardinals manager Oliver Marmol following the game talking a lot about the approach and what he thought of the approach against the Marlins to start things off, and just talking about that he doesn't believe that this if you call it a losing streak, I called it a skid when I was talking to the manager pregame, and he said, you know, you call it a skid, but we don't really call it that. That's not what the guys are thinking about it as. But whatever you want to call it, it's four losses in a row for the Redbirds. And what he said is he doesn't believe that is a result of the approach. So 5-1 tonight, the final. Miami wins it over the Cardinals. We'll come back. We'll hear from tonight's starting pitcher, Andre Pallante, and wrap up this edition of the Mercy Cardinals postgame show. Coming up next on the Cardinals Radio Network, powered by Graybar.
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8: 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I'm the afternoon host from 4 until 6, live and local coverage. We bring you up-to-the-minute news. 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Thanks to our friends over at Luca Grill. Also, don't forget on Tuesday, our phone lines are open at 309-829-2345 for a Talk to Us Tuesday. 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

0: We'll wrap things up here. We'll get to some final thoughts in a moment. Want to let you hear from the Cardinals starting pitcher, Andre Pallante, as he talked to the media after the game and starts with, just frankly, what does he make of a start like tonight?
1: You know, it's baseball. There's going to be 162 games. Try and make 32 starts. Stuff like that's going to happen. Felt like I commanded my fastball as well. Could have been a little bit better with the breaking balls, specifically to the lefties, but I mean, I don't think it was awful. I don't think that's something I couldn't do. Felt like, you know, happy with the way I threw the ball. Just stuff that didn't, you know, ground balls were hits, some well hit pitches. I thought Senoho put some really good swings on some fastballs from me, which is something that's been really effective for me all year, and he put some good swings, and, you know, just part of it.
2: There have been times in your career where if the ball's not finding guys and you're trying to fight through it, we're talking about 100 pitches and 4 2/3 or whatever. And is it how much of an achievement is it that it's not that, but you're able to get them deep into the seventh and it looks a lot more like you?
1: Yeah, I mean, filling up the zone, well, I don't know how many walks I had, one, maybe two. But, you know, if I'm not walking guys and the ground balls are at people, I'm going to have a really good day. If I'm not walking guys and ground balls aren't finding people, it's not going to be nearly as bad as when I'm walking guys and I'm giving up the hits and all that stuff. So, yeah, keep being aggressive. I don't dislike the way I necessarily threw the ball. So keep doing what I'm doing and keep trying to build off that and, save hit myself.
3: Can that be a challenge evaluating your own start, knowing that you felt like the stuff was good, but then they're scoring in four different innings? No big innings against you, but how do you kind of balance that?
1: Yeah, I mean, I think the biggest thing for me is limiting the big innings, right? If you look at my career, that's kind of been where things have hurt, and that's true for everyone, you know? I think if I'm not getting beat in big innings, that means I must be doing something relatively right. It's frustrating, you know, because when you flip out there and you feel like you make a good pitch and some guy hits it, you know, the biggest thing is I don't, like, you know, how you have every pitcher has a plan how they attack the batters, like what they're good at, how they attack guys. And I think it's important that I don't let the wrong things take me away from that. And, you know, go back. We'll talk with the coaches, have a meeting. We'll go through it. Is there something here that should take me away from what I'm doing? If not, then great. Just keep doing what I'm doing. If there is something, hopefully we identify it and develop a plan to counter it. You know, the changeup's been a big thing that I've been trying to work on to kind of be not my fastball weapon in the lefties. And as I continue to improve with that, I think stuff days like today will be less frequent.
4: Andre, you did have a number of swings and misses. How does that factor in even in a game where maybe there's not a total amount of strikeouts and also just kind of being ahead in the count to what you can do?
1: Yeah, I mean, I think there was a lot of opportunities for me to have more strikeouts today. I felt like I didn't execute a lot of the two strike pitches, which led to some ball and play luck. I mean, they talk about that all the time, right? If you strike guys out, hard to find a way on base. But yeah, I think just a lot of swing and misses, being aggressive. I felt like I commanded the ball pretty well. You know, I think that just speaks to doing the right things right.
0: Cardinals starting pitcher Andre Pallante talking after the game. And I appreciate the kind of attitude and approach he's taking to the follow-up to the post-game, because I don't think this was something to panic about. I agree with, I think it was Jeff Jones, the first question. He said a lot of times this kind of start can look like 100-something pitches, 4 2/3 innings. Instead, you have a starter that gets you into the seventh inning tonight. It doesn't cost you your bullpen, and it's not a disastrous start like it certainly could have been, like it could have been in years past. So that's what you get tonight, 6 2/3 innings. Gives up some runs and some hits, but as he said too, if some of those ground balls aren't finding holes, it looks a lot different. Tonight, it's a 5-1 win for the Marlins. Tomorrow, the Cardinals will try to salvage a game in the series from the Marlins. They'll send Kyle Leahy to the mound. He's 5-4 with a 4.24 ERA. TBA on the starter for the Marlins. I have seen that it might be Tyler Phillips, who's 1-2. With a 3.09 ERA, we'll see. Haven't seen confirmation on that just yet, so we'll see what that looks like tomorrow. 1:15 first pitch, 12:20 with our pregame coverage along the Cardinals radio network. My thanks to the voice of the Cardinals, John Rooney, to Rick Horton, to Mike Claiborne, to Jim Jackson upstairs in the booth, to Emmett Kincannon in the booth, but also in the clubhouse after the game for us getting that post-game audio done. And, of course, big thanks to Daniel Hinkamp. Couldn't get it done without him. He's in our network studios in St. Louis. I'm Joe Pott. Again, tomorrow it's a 1:15 first pitch. It's a 12:20 pregame show. This has been the Mercy Cardinals postgame show, and this is the Cardinals Radio Network, powered by Graybar.

0: WJBC and Beer Nuts present the Scott Miller Show hat. This is an embroidered baseball cap. On the front of it, the Beer Nuts logo and the Scott Miller Show logo. And on the back of the hat, my cartoon photo with the big mustache. This is not a contest prize. This hat is not for sale. The only way to get a Scott Miller hat is when I gift them randomly. Now, there is only one rule. You cannot ask for a hat. If you ask for one, you are restricted from receiving a hat. You are banned. You do not get a hat. WJBC, good morning. Who's this?
1: Good morning. This is your mom. I want a hat. I'm a down low.
0: Mom?
1: We won't tell anybody.
0: What is rule number one?
2: Don't ask for a hat.
0: No hat for her.
3: Attacked neighboring Gulf states in retaliation for U.S. and Israeli attacks.
4: At least four deaths have been confirmed in those Kentucky floods. ABC's Andrew Dimber tells us the governor there has declared a state of emergency and is pleading with people to avoid driving.
5: Across central and eastern Kentucky, roads remain washed out, trees are down. Governor Andy Beshear is urging people to stay off the roads, off these flooded roads, reminding Kentuckians that driving in these conditions could be life-threatening.
4: And a state of emergency in Utah. At least a dozen new fires erupting in the state in recent days, forcing evacuations for several new counties.
6: The fire danger in Utah is rapidly growing. Officials telling people to have their go bags ready because any new wildfire that sparks could be life-threatening as crews are just fanned out across the state.
4: ABC's Melissa Adan. The U.S. has dispatched search and rescue teams to help in Venezuela after a pair of powerful earthquakes just seconds apart tumbled buildings to the ground, trapping people inside. ABC's Marcus Moore.
7: There have been more than 400 aftershocks recorded since Wednesday's earthquake.
8: Simone Medina saying he brought gloves and a shovel to search for his very own mother and brother, adding that they go forward with faith. More than 1,400 people have been killed and more than double that injured. And according to a UN official, some 55,000 people are said to be unaccounted for.
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4: Temperatures hit record highs from Switzerland to the Czech Republic and Denmark on Saturday as that heat wave that baked Western European countries this week moves to central and eastern parts of the continent. France has been dealing with the deadly heat for days. In Paris, 21-year-old Swiss-American Ulysse Zachary is trying to deal with all that heat.
15: I'm just opening the windows, putting my fan on. I'm taking a shower right before bed. I'm sleeping with wet towels over me just to try to survive, honestly, and just try to sleep.
4: He was a presidential candidate, served as a U.S. transportation secretary, and now he's a victim of swatting. Pete Buttigieg is now detailing the anguish he and his family endured after a false report was made against him to Child Protective Services in Michigan, where he lives with his husband and two children.
16: According to Michigan State Police, the anonymous report falsely claimed that Buttigieg had committed violent crimes and was a danger to his children. A CPS team showing up to his house, ordering the former presidential candidate to stay away from his own children while they conducted forensic interviews. Buttigieg recounting the emotional trauma online. I tried to get my head around the idea that I had been accused of something so serious that I couldn't be alone around my own children. Michigan investigators have since determined the allegations were false.
4: ABC's Faith Abube. President Trump Saturday announcing he's nominating former Oklahoma State Trooper Lance Schroyer as the next director of ICE. Dave Packer, ABC News.
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0: 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I've been surfing here since I was a kid. Now, seeing my grandson out on the water, it means everything to me. Watching him and taking in the blue waves, the sea breeze, the blurry horizon.
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3: 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Also, don't forget on Tuesday, our phone lines are open at 309-829-2345 for a Talk to Us Tuesday. 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
5: It's like you're in the back seat as these two friends go on a crazy trip to check out the world of sports and enjoy each other's company and tell tales. The book is called Big Fan. Michael Schurer, Joe Posnanski, Big Fan. Two friends, 82,490 miles, and the wild, wonderful sports we love. All right, Michael and Joe, which one had to go to the soccer game, and which one had to go to the wrestling match?
6: Well, you're actually conflating two things there. So we had two fun sort of challenges in this book. One of them was that we each decided we were going to do, we call it the dream chapter, where we each got to do something we've always wanted to do in the world of fandom and hadn't been able to for some reason. I went to a Liverpool soccer match in England because I've been rooting for the Liverpool soccer team since 1998, but I'd never actually seen them play in their home stadium. So I went to a game there. Joe came with me and a bunch of our friends came with me, and it was truly magical and wonderful. It was hard to find a dream for Joe because he's been a professional sports writer for so long. He's been to, like, you know, 23 Super Bowls and 6 Olympics and the Stanley Cup, and he's been to everything. Sports are boring for him now in that sense, and that he's just kind of done it all. So he actually ended up going to see a magician. He's a big magic fan, and he went to see a magician perform live, which was turned out to be a great chapter. It was a real thrill for him to see. His name is D'Ortiz, right?
7: Danny D'Ortiz, yeah.
6: So that was that. And then the other thing you're talking about is we each made the other one do one thing that we hate because we thought it might be fun to go send the other person to an event that they have no interest in, no affinity for, and to see if the person could find what it is about that thing that people actually do like. So Joe made me go to a Grateful Dead show, really a Dead and Company show in Las Vegas, because I wasn't a fan of the Grateful Dead. And then the funny thing was that it turned out WrestleMania was happening the same weekend, also in Las Vegas. And so I ended up, which I also don't like wrestling, so I ended up doing what I call in the book the world's weirdest biathlon, which is to go to a Dead and Company show at the Sphere in Las Vegas on Saturday night, and then WrestleMania on Sunday night. And it ended up actually being really fun, and I really kind of understood what it is about those two things that people like that, you know, were never kind of for me. I really, really ended up having a good time at both of the events. And then Joe, on the other hand, I made go play pickleball.
7: Yeah. I truly, truly, truly hate pickleball. That is... I don't hate many things in life, McGraw, but I hate pickleball. I'm a tennis player, so I see pickleball as an existential threat. So I hate pickleball. I hate the sound. I hate the sport. I hate the name. I hate the kitchen. I hate everything about pickleball. And there's no doubt in my mind that Mike came up with this whole idea of the challenge to send each other to something we hate, specifically and only to send me to a pickleball. He knows how much I hate pickleball. So I not only had to go and play pickleball, which is, you know, one thing, I also had to watch it. So I had to go to a professional tournament that they had in Kansas City, and they have a pro-am section in these tournaments. So I actually had to play and also watch pickleball. What I would say, people have asked me, oh, well, you know, you went to, like, sort of find out why people love this. You know, do you like pickleball now? And no, I don't. I don't like pickleball now at all. But I did find what I was looking for. I did come to understand what it is about pickleball that people love. I mean, and they do love it. It's the fastest growing sport in the country. They you know, brand themselves as that, but I believe it's actually true. And what I found was, you know, I actually went and found an old friend and saw what how pickleball had basically saved her life in a lot of ways. And it was really touching and really heartwarming to watch people out there on the pickleball court talking about life and relationships and making friends. And it's a sport anybody can play. So I came to understand what it is about pickleball, which was the point. But I don't like it any more than I ever did. No.
5: did either of you have a conversation with each other about the TV ruining live sports? HD TV is so real and so colorful that when you see it in person, is it better in person or is it better on TV now that you've seen some of these events?
6: We've talked about this. Yeah, we have a podcast called The Pawscast, after Joe's last name. And we've talked about this phenomenon, which is like, if you look, I love going to NBA games. It's one of my favorite things to do. I go with my son all the time here in Los Angeles. I love going to baseball games. I'll go to any baseball game in any city at any point, no matter what time of year it is. I don't love going to football games.
7: Right.
6: And part of that is that, you know, I don't love the NFL as much as I did when I was a kid. But part of it is that the experience of watching it on TV is just better. It's just a better experience. Like, you can see the game better. You feel the excitement of the game just as much, I think, as you do in the stands. The game is such a brutal game, and so much is happening that you can't see when you're very far away, that watching it on TV and seeing slow motion replay is extremely helpful to the viewing experience. Like, I do think that is an issue. It's like, you know, TVs have, in my lifetime, I'm 50 years old, have gotten, what, 1,000 times better in terms of what you can see, at least. And you know, they're flat and they're gigantic and they're high definition. And you know, sports has benefited greatly from that. But the in-game, the in-arena experience, I think, has suffered a little bit because, generally speaking, you know, for a lot of sporting events, it'd kind of rather be on your couch. And, you know, there's no line for the bathroom and you've already bought the food. And you know what I mean? Like, I do think that is an issue, and it's something that sports is having to reckon with in many ways.
5: Yeah. Go ahead, Joe.
7: No, I was going to say that one of the things we have talked about is that it is a different experience for different sports, too. Football, when you go to a football game, you watch it on TV. You watch the big, giant screen. I mean, the football is pure television. But if you go to a hockey game, the live experience is infinitely better than the television experience. So there are ways that television has broken through that you know have changed, you know, the dynamic of many, many sports. But there are other sports that I think you're not going to beat the live experience. Baseball being one of those as well, where I think being there live is still magical in a way that television is not. But the biggest sport in the country is football, and it is pure television.
5: Yeah, and I think you and I, the three of us, are old enough to, when we walked, we remember the first time we ever walked into a baseball stadium and the green grass and the blue skies and the uniforms. But now, you know, you say, boy, I wonder what that looks like on my big screen TV at home, because it's more colorful at home than it is actually in person.
6: Yeah, the greens are awfully green on those high-definition TVs.
5: Take me through, Michael Schur, Joe Posnanski. The book is Big Fan. How did you get Tom Hanks to write the foreword?
7: Oh, that's a story. So Tom Hanks, I was in L.A., and my wife calls me up out of nowhere. She didn't call me up out of nowhere. She calls me up all the time. But she calls me up and says...
5: Sounds like a different book.
7: Yeah, I was going to say, that won't play well. When she calls me up and she goes, you got a letter and I'm opening it. And I said, well, I think that's a federal offense. And she was like, no, I'm opening this letter right now. And I'm like, who's it from? She's like, I'm opening the letter. And the letter was a four-page, five-page typewritten letter all in one scroll from Tom Hanks. And it was just nothing but a pure fan letter. He had gotten my address and he had sent me just a fan letter, which was like beyond belief. I couldn't even, you know, I didn't even know what to do. It was so incredible. And so I wrote him a letter back and he wrote me a letter back and I wrote him a letter back and I became pen pals with Tom Hanks. And at some point during this thing, I was telling Tom Hanks about this book and he sent me this letter about his own fandom. That's what it was, just purely about being an Aston Villa fan and being a hockey fan and what it was like when he was a kid. It was just beautiful. He's a wonderful writer. And I showed it to Mike to basically kind of go like, can you believe Tom Hanks is sending me letters like this? And Mike's like, hey, I wonder if he'll let us make it the foreword to the book. And he did. So it's not even a foreword. It's literally a fan letter that he had written me during the time when we were just starting to write the book. So that is probably, it is something to have Tom Hanks write the foreword to your book. But I don't believe anybody else has quite that weird a story about how they got Tom Hanks to write the foreword.
5: That is a great story. Michael Schur, you are producer, right, of all these Hollywood TV shows and everything else. Do you see the camaraderie, the jokes, the buddy-buddy nature of this book? You find yourself writing that into some of your scripts along the way?
6: Well, in a way, yeah. I mean, TV comedy writing is for sure a team sport. You know, the shows, and I actually write about TV fandom as a phenomenon in the book. Joe told me, like, hey, you have to write about this because it's interesting and unique. And so I did. And the thing about, I think, TV fandom and TV creation that's resonant here is, you know, TV writing is a team sport. It's a group of writers very frequently. Sometimes it's one person, but usually it's a team of people who all work together in a sort of common goal. And the characters that are created, the famous indelible characters that you can think about over the years, the cast of Friends or Archie Bunker or Sam Malone on Cheers, part of the reason that they're so indelible and so memorable is that they are the result of like a giant group of people pouring their heart and soul into every line and taking all of their real life experiences and sort of dumping them into a big vat and stirring it up and then choosing the very best parts and then giving those very best parts to the characters. And so, you know, that's the what makes characters on TV feel like real people. And so it's a little bit less, I would say, than that, you know, I'm going to carry some parts of this book back into the world of TV writing, and a little bit more that the collaboration that went into the book and the collaboration that go into TV writing feel very similar to me. That's why I had to do it with someone else, with Joe, is because it was like, I know what this is. This is less interesting if it's just my brain that is observing these things and writing about them. It's going to be more interesting if it's Joe's brain too. And then over the course of the book, you know, we sent an email to 100 of our friends and said, hey, write us back and tell us something you love and why you love it without any other explanation. We just sent that email out and we got a bunch of responses that are really funny and interesting. Like my friend Ike said, I love restaurant merch. Like if you go into a diner and they're selling a t-shirt with their logo on it, and every time he goes into a diner, a random diner somewhere, he always buys a hat or a t-shirt. We had people say they love mascots. We had people say they love carbonara. And part of what was behind that was saying, like, no matter who we are anywhere in the world, there's something that we love and there's a reason we love it. And we just wanted to tap into that feeling. So that's, you know, again, that was the goal of the book.
5: Is it true, Joe and Mike, that every single event you went to, when you went to the will call office, they couldn't find your tickets?
7: That's just a universal truth. That is not something specifically for us. That's just a universal truth. There, you, no matter how many times we would call, make sure we were on the list, just okay, you guys got us there, we're coming, they never have. Our best was actually at the World Darts Championship, which was so weird anyway. Everything about it was so bizarre, and we were the only ones there not dressed up as some crazy character. And we got sent back and forth between like multiple tables like 9 different times. And no, your ticket is there. No, your ticket is there. It was very funny because every time we would go from one side to the other, we would pass like 12 Dumbledores and, you know, 5 Harry Potters and 6 traffic cones. I mean, it was a very, very funny experience.
6: It's also a truism, and people with last names that are spelled oddly will know what we're talking about. If Joe's name were Joe Porter instead of Joe Posnanski, the tickets would have been there.
7: Right, that's right.
6: If my name were Mike Smith instead of Mike Schur, S-C-H-U-R, the tickets would have been there. It's part of it is just having a slightly odd or weirdly spelled last name that means you know you're in trouble as soon as you approach the will call desk.
5: When I read that, I said, oh, thank God I'm not the only one, because for 30 years, I thought I was the only one who was being snubbed at the will call office all these years. So there you go. Michael Schur, Joe Posnanski, the book is called Big Fan, Two Friends, 82,490 miles in the wild, wonderful sports we love. It's a road trip book. It's a buddy book. It's a great story. Lots of laughs. Michael and Joe, hey, thanks for your time. Good luck down the road. You guys are always welcome here. Thanks for checking in.
6: Thank you so much. This was really fun.
5: You got it. Michael Schur, Joe Posnanski, the book, Big Fan, where all fine books are sold. America at Night, back in a moment.
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1: 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We bring you up-to-the-minute news. 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Thanks to our friends over at Luca Grill. Also, don't forget on Tuesday, our phone lines are open at 309-829-2345 for a Talk to Us Tuesday. 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

0: 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And on the back of the hat, my cartoon photo with the big mustache. This is not a contest prize. This hat is not for sale. The only way to get a Scott Miller hat is when I gift them randomly. Now, there is only one rule. You cannot ask for a hat. If you ask for one, you are restricted from receiving a hat. You are banned. You do not get a hat. WJBC, good morning. Who's this?
1: Good morning. This is your mom. I want a hat. I'm a down low.
0: Mom?
1: We won't tell anybody.
0: What is rule number one?
2: Don't ask for a hat.
0: No hat for her.
3: It's more with a moment of hope when an 18-day-old baby was found in the rubble.
4: The newborn rescued along with his mother, then placed in his father's arms. Miraculous scenes of survival. The back-to-back quakes flattening storied buildings like pancakes, leaving few pockets to survive.
3: President Trump's effort to reshape the Republican Party has scored another victory. The AP has projected Louisiana Republican Congresswoman Julia Letlow has won the party's Senate nomination, defeating former Trump administration official John Fleming. This after both advanced past incumbent Senator Bill Cassidy, who broke with President Trump by voting to convict him during his first impeachment trial. Letlow's now the favorite in November's general election in a state Trump won by a large margin. You're listening to ABC News.
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3: The flamingo revolution continues in Albania. Protesters holding up plastic flamingos once again flooding the streets of the capital, calling for the resignation of their prime minister, Edi Rama, and cries for Albanians to join a unified action against a proposed coastal resort along the southern Adriatic Sea. Arden Sula, one of the protesters, tells us the movement's growing and he feels encouraged.
10: Me personally, I don't feel tired because that protest fills us with hope and dreams.
3: In Rome this weekend, to mark the 80th birthday of the little Italian scooter featured in many movies set in Italy, including classic Hollywood blockbusters, the largest gathering of Vespas ever.
11: Bringing his Vespa to the Italian capital to help celebrate David Bomondi.
12: We have a strong passion for Vespas. We watched Vespas in the movies, and we have 13 Vespas in Texas, and we wanted to ride our classic Vespa in Roma.
11: I'll bet Rana says back in the Philippines.
13: We know from On Holiday and the movie Luca. So all generations, from the old people to the young people, we all know Vespa.
11: Organizers say 10,000 Vespas are scooting about Rome.
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6: A River Runs Through It. The movie is over 30 years old, but it took almost 20 years for the movie to be made from the book, which came out 50 years ago. And it is considered an instant classic, one of the great American novels. Norman MacLean died a few years before the movie came out. His son, John MacLean, joins us to talk about his family, his father, and that wonderful, wonderful book, A River Runs Through It. When you read it for the first time, how much of the story did you know, and how much did you learn about your grandmother and grandfather and uncle when you read the book?
7: Well, what I learned mostly was about my father's writing. He showed us, my wife and myself, the text of it, the types and text of it, the final. One time when we were off on the eastern shore of Lake Michigan in the middle of a very cold period, there wasn't anything to do outside that day. It was snowing. And so we stayed inside in front of a fire, and we both read it. It's 104 pages, so my wife could read it, and then I could read it. And we looked at each other, and I didn't say anything, but my wife said, you know, this is like the stuff we used to read in college, the great literary classics. And it was stunning. I said, my God, you know, I couldn't get myself up to the level of the book. I couldn't say, oh yeah, this is obviously a literary classic, world class literature here. I mean, how do you say that about something that kind of came out of the blue? So we went in to see my dad. He was sitting in a different room, and he had this look on his face. He was very expectant. You know, he could really have been hurt. You know, one of those open looks. He was not an open man, and he would, you know. And I said, you know, this is fantastic. Don't let anybody change a word on it. This is a wonderful thing. And he just, this rush of relief and pleasure. He didn't know at that time that he had really done it. I think, you know, part of him knew it, but not all of him.
6: Is it true, John MacLean, that Hollywood came calling for your father to write the book, and he turned them all down? Tell me that story when Hollywood starts to come.
7: Yeah, it doesn't quite go that way, but it's he was very difficult. And he thought that his book was his book, and he didn't want anybody messing with his family. Yes, Hollywood came calling, and a couple of executives from Paramount came out and had a talk with him at his place in Chicago. And he said afterwards, you know, all these guys want to do is talk about great art and passion and all that, and all an author wants to talk about is money. But he signed up with them and got in, and there was an option. Then later, Robert Redford got interested in it and got in touch with him. And I don't know what happened for real, but in trying to read it from the outside, I think what happened is that Robert Redford was a big enough name that he could Bigfoot. And Paramount very graciously allowed my dad to get out of the contract with them so that he could sign up with Redford. And they used to sit there, Redford and my dad, and they'd talk to each other, and Redford would pretend to be a Scot. He was really Irish. And get along very well. But that didn't happen until later. The first time, Redford was going to come out to Chicago and meet with my father in his little apartment on the south side in Hyde Park. And he was a day late. And my father opened the door and said, Robert, you're late. And he closed the door, and that was the end of it, as far as he was concerned. And people found out about that and got busy and got the wires back up. And the relationship eventually became very friendly and warm. Redford sent my dad a draft of the script that was written by a Missoula figure. And it opened with my Uncle Paul on the dock at Seeley Lake, having caught a great big rainbow trout, and he's holding it in his hands. And as the camera zooms in, he takes the rainbow trout and cracks it and breaks its neck to kill it. And you had to scrape my dad off the ceiling. I mean, he was just, that wasn't going to be the way the movie was made. And so that stopped it. That stopped the whole thing, cold. And I, now that Redford's gone, I said this before, and I think it's true. I think he just waited out my dad, who was very old by then. He was 84. And a few years later, my father died. And practically the day that he died, Redford started work on the movie and brought it out very, very quickly, within a year and a half or two. I can't remember the exact timing. And it did not have that scene in it. And the person who'd done that writing was marginalized and kind of pushed aside. And they came out with a movie that I think does very well by the book. It has lasted for 30 years. It is cherished and loved by more than the fishing community, and it's still shown.
6: Yeah, that's really interesting. So you think Redford sort of slow played the movie a little bit?
7: I think he just stopped it. You know, my father had negotiated a veto, an artistic veto in his contract with Redford. You don't get that in Hollywood.
6: Right.
7: Nobody gets that.
6: Yeah.
7: And that was his price for signing up. And I think Redford figured, you know, I just can't make the movie with while this guy's alive, because if it's this today, it's going to be something else tomorrow. They will not make a movie. It has to be on the Blackfoot River, and it wasn't on the Blackfoot River, the home waters. It was they sent a crew out there to look at the Blackfoot, and they claimed that the reason that they didn't do it was that some of the hills around there show timber scars, logging scars, and they said it would be unsightly. The movie wound up winning the Oscar for cinematography. But I think another reason was that the whole area around the Blackfoot was not set up for a movie company. They figured it would cost them something like $100,000 a day extra to get caterers and housing and move people, you know, 60 miles to the river and back at the end of the day. And when they were in Livingston, Montana, doing it on the rivers around there, in southern Montana, Livingston was all set up for it. You know, they were used to to the movie world, and it worked.
6: John McClane, our guest, the son of Norman McClane, who wrote the book 50 years ago, A River Runs Through It, where Hollywood turned it into a motion picture. And I don't know if Brad Pitt was, right, that then propelled Brad Pitt to superstardom. He was a relative unknown, a little bit well-known, but nowhere near as big as he is now, and that sort of propelled him to the stratosphere. But the movie, for all of its little things that it had to change for Hollywood, I think it got the big things right. Would you agree?
7: I would. It got the sense of family, and it did very well with the fishing. That's it. That's the core of it. And it made Paul a character that you could identify with. I mean, one reason I like the movie, you know, I'm not supposed to because the picture guys all say, oh, it's the book that's true,
6: right. Yeah,
7: and
6: yeah,
7: the movie
6: yeah.
7: is just a... Well, come on, wait a minute. A whole family can go see that movie, and the kids identify with Paul because he has trouble and he tries to straighten out, and they know you can't live like that and get away with it. So they know something bad is going to happen. When it happens... It happens off stage. You never have to see it. You don't see the murder. You don't see the body. You don't zoom in on it the way a lot of visual stuff does these days. It's handled with great care and off screen. And I think that's terrific. And then you wind up looking at Norman, my father, and yes, he's stolid, and he's not as maybe as exciting as Paul is. But somehow he pulls through, you know, stay calm and carry on. He comes out of this in good shape. And I think that, you know, a family, there's something there for the adults. There's something for the kids and all sorts of conditions in between.
6: John McClane, tell me about your mother.
7: Oh, my mother. Well, she was tall and redheaded and had a gift for friendship. She was probably Paul McClane's closest female relationship. accepting his mother in his whole life. She was from a little town called Wolf Creek in Montana, near about 35 miles away from the capital in Helena, and the oldest of seven children. And she wound up running the family for a while. They sent the kids to Helena for high school because there wasn't any high school in Wolf Creek. Higher education did not exist there, unless you regarded work as a higher education. And her father, John Burns, ran the general store in Wolf Creek, and he didn't like being alone. He wanted his wife with him. So my mother wound up being kind of a den mother for all the kids in Helena. And that's the way she was. That was her big gift, that she could run things without being a tyrant or meddlesome or a pain in the neck. And she had this gift for friendship. And that continued on through her whole life. She was a steadying anchor for my dad. He would go off on tangents and say, no, no, you got to get back grounded here. And she was a very interesting figure at the University of Chicago, where faculty wives are in a hierarchy that would be the envy of the Catholic Church. And the older faculty wives did not speak to the new faculty wives, except my mother did. She treated everybody the same. She was open and lived that way. Unfortunately, she had a bad cigarette habit, and it caught up with her, and she died at the age of 63.
6: Tell me about your Uncle Paul. When you wrote your book about the family, Home Waters, A Chronicle of Family and a River, as you said earlier, that you did a little research on your uncle's death. In the movie, he dies in Montana, but in real life, they got him out of Montana to sort of get him out of, you know, away from the gambling, away from the drinking, to try and start a new life, and he ended up dying in Chicago. What did you learn?
7: Well, the reform didn't work, is what I learned. That my father kind of was his mentor back in Chicago, got him a job at the University of Chicago, working in the publicity department for a very fine guy named George Morgenthau. And Paul went back to his old habits. He got in debt. He got heavily in debt, and apparently very dangerously in debt. And my dad always wondered if that hadn't been part of the reason, or the reason that he got killed. That he was. I don't think that happened. The circumstances of his death were kind of sordid. He had an ordinary Sunday. He took his girlfriend to a White Sox game, and then he took her to the fancy restaurant in Hyde Park, Morton's, for dinner, walked her home, and left her at the door at 10 o'clock at night. Then he walked across the Midway to his quarters on the other side of the Midway, which is getting into dangerous territory in Chicago. I mean, if you went across the wrong street in those days, you know, one side could be safe and the other side not. And this was a very borderline area. There are instances where people reported seeing him in the course of the evening trying to start fights with people on the street. There are two episodes like that. Just ordinary citizens. He scared them to death, you know, and they couldn't get away from him fast enough. But it gets into a black neighborhood there very quickly. And that's who the people were that he was accosting, apparently. Then he's found about 5:30 in the morning in a back alley in very bad shape. His wallet was out and a couple of dollar bills floating around, but he'd had $50-$55 in pay. He'd cashed his check that Friday, so he was robbed. He never regained consciousness, so we don't know. The police report on it finally was it was a robbery gone bad. What happened in the final hours remains a mystery. No one was ever arrested for it. There were never any prime suspects for it. End of the story.
6: Yeah, I always, when I read A River Runs Through It before the movie, I thought it to be a love letter that your father wrote to your family.
7: That's the description he used. It's a love poem to my family.
6: Hmm. And I, when I first got into radio, I was just, I don't know how I found it, but I found an old tape of Studs Terkel interviewing your father. Did you ever hear that interview?
7: Yeah, I did.
6: Yeah. I listened to that thing until the tape wore out. I listened to that thing so many times. It was fascinating to hear your father's voice talk about it.
7: Yes, and Studs asks him at one point, you know, how do you feel about, you know, becoming an author, noted author, so late in life and so on? Don't you wish that it had happened earlier? And he says, oh, don't hang that one on me. I am the happiest of authors.
6: Say what you want about Robert Redford and the changes. The end of the movie, where he takes your father's last sentences in A River Runs Through It, and that old man is fishing on the river, and Redford's voice comes in at the end. The end leaves everybody just speechless and with tears coming down.
7: Yes, it does. And it's funny how that happened. Redford wanted to stay out of the movie as an actor, and he made a demo tape to show other actors how they should read those final pages of the final words of the book. And so they went around trying to find somebody, and he'd bring him samples from people. He said, no, that's not it, that's not it, that's not it. Finally, he said, Robert, the way you did it is the way you like it. You got it just right. Why don't we use that? And they did, and they were right. He got it exactly right. And if you try to read that yourself out loud in front of an audience, you will discover it looks simple, and it's not easy to read. Mm. It really isn't.
6: Yeah.
7: And he nailed it. He did a beautiful job. They also found that older guy, fisherman, who had hands very much like my dad's hands. They looked like his. And that took a lot of hunting to find that fella.
6: Yeah, that was a perfect end. And the movie still stands up 30 years later. The book is timeless. The movie stands up. A River Runs Through It. John McClane, the son of Norman McClane. The book was A River Runs Through It. His second book, Young Men and Fire, which is a great, great read. It's well-respected. And John McClane, thank you very much for a wonderful hour. It has been so enjoyable. Thank you for sharing your family and your family story. It has been a true honor talking to you. Thank you very much.
7: Well, thank you for having me. You seem to have gotten the idea.
6: It is America at Night. Back in a moment.
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6: 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America at Night is our executive director is Alex Hinton. Our engineer is Richard Good. I'm McGraw Millhaven. 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
4: 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Thanks to our friends over at Luca Grill. Also, don't forget on Tuesday, our phone lines are open at 309-829-2345 for a Talk to Us Tuesday. 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I'm the afternoon host from 4 until 6, live and local coverage. 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Also, don't forget on Tuesday, our phone lines are open at 309-829-2345 for a Talk to Us Tuesday. 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I'm the afternoon host from 4 until 6, live and local coverage. 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Plus, we hear from every Monday the head coach and general manager of the Bloomington Bison, Philip Barsky. 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Also, don't forget on Tuesday, our phone lines are open at 309-829-2345 for a Talk to Us Tuesday. 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I'm the afternoon host from 4 until 6, live and local coverage. 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Plus, we hear from every Monday the head coach and general manager of the Bloomington Bison, Philip Barsky. 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
1: The McLean County Chamber of Commerce hosted the first ever Women in Business Conference in Bloomington. At the Park Regency Hotel and Conference Center, over 100 women gathered to network, develop professionally, and learn to navigate change. The conference brought a keynote speaker and a panel to help inspire the ladies. And the city of Bloomington partnered with the YMCA to put on the world's largest swimming lesson yesterday. Pools from six different continents all over participated in swimming lessons at the same time. The goal is to teach as many kids safe swimming practices to avoid drownings as they can. And your local weather authority confirms as of right now, we've seen 172 tornadoes for this year, and that's just through June. That has smashed the last record, which was set in 2024 with 142. It seems the hotspot for tornadoes this year is the middle of Illinois. A meteorologist says the La Nina and El Nino transition phases may have a lot to do with it. Peoria police have added new guidelines for those wanting to attend the Red, White, and Boom along the Illinois River. Those attending will have to plan for a clear bag policy. They must be clear and are subject to visual inspection. For the nation's 250th anniversary, an estimated 200,000 people are expected to line both the Peoria and East Peoria sides of the Illinois River. And Peoria fire officials reminding people to celebrate safely and know what fireworks are actually allowed. Chief of Fire Prevention Nate Rice says larger fireworks used in displays require a permit. People should stick to approved novelty items and make sure children are supervised. Rice also recommends keeping a bucket of water, garden hose, or fire extinguisher nearby. And the Peoria Police Chief says the community service officers the city will be hiring will be a great addition. They will receive a salary of roughly $48,000 a year and handle minor issues downtown. Chief Brad Dixon says most cases downtown are minor, so creating community service officers will allow sworn police men and women to stay on serious crimes. More news updates 24/7 on CIProud.com. From the WMBD-TV Newsroom, I'm Renee Skinner.
2: From ABC News, I'm Dave Packer. The one-week-old agreement between the U.S. and Iran is in jeopardy. The U.S. military fired strikes into Iran Saturday after a drone attack on a cargo ship in the Strait of Hormuz. ABC senior White House correspondent Selena Wang.
3: That memorandum of understanding Trump signed with Iran is already fraying. Bahrain, home to a major U.S. military base, says Iranian drones targeted its territory, accusing Iran of exporting chaos and undermining regional stability. Since the war began, Tehran has repeatedly attacked neighboring Gulf states in retaliation for U.S. and Israeli attacks.
2: At least four deaths have been confirmed in those Kentucky floods. ABC's Andrew Dimber tells us the governor there has declared a state of emergency and is pleading with people to avoid driving.
4: Across central and eastern Kentucky, roads remain washed out, trees are down. Governor Andy Beshear is urging people to stay off the roads, off these flooded roads, reminding Kentuckians that driving in these conditions could be life-threatening.
2: And a state
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0: WJBC and Beer Nuts present the Scott Miller Show hat. This is an embroidered baseball cap. On the front of it, the Beer Nuts logo and the Scott Miller Show logo. And on the back of the hat, my cartoon photo with the big mustache. This is not a contest prize. This hat is not for sale. The only way to get a Scott Miller hat is when I gift them randomly. Now, there is only one rule. You cannot ask for a hat. If you ask for one, you are restricted from receiving a hat. You are banned. You do not get a hat. WJBC, good morning. Who's this?
1: Good morning. This is your mom. I want a hat. I'm a down low.
0: Mom?
1: We won't tell anybody.
0: What is rule number one?
2: Don't ask for a hat.
0: No hat for her.
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5: The flamingo revolution continues in Albania. Protesters holding up plastic flamingos once again flooding the streets of the capital, calling for the resignation of their prime minister, Edi Rama. And cries for Albanians to join a unified action against a proposed coastal resort along the southern Adriatic Sea. Arnon Sula, one of the protesters, tells us the movement's growing and he feels encouraged.
6: Me personally, I don't feel tired because the protest fills us with hope and dreams.
5: In Rome this weekend, to mark the 80th birthday of the little Italian scooter featured in many movies set in Italy, including classic Hollywood blockbusters, the largest gathering of Vespas ever.
7: Bringing his Vespa to the Italian capital to help celebrate David Bomondi.
8: 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We watched Vespas in the movies, and we have 13 Vespas in Texas, and we wanted to ride our classic Vespa in Roma.
7: I'll bet Rana says back in the Philippines.
9: We know from Roman Holiday and the movie Luca. So all generations, from the old people to the young people, we all know Vespa.
7: Organizers say 10,000 Vespas are scooting about Rome.
5: ABC's Chuck Severson. A new blue chip, Monday, Google parent company Alphabet is officially replacing Verizon in the Dow Jones Industrial Average. 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
1: A former Twin Cities educator accused of sex crimes appeared in front of a judge yesterday. 41-year-old Drew Miller of Normal had his pretrial hearing. He faces 42 charges related to grooming, indecent solicitation of a child, and more. Miller is a former Chittix Junior High teacher, also a cheerleading coach at University and Lexington High Schools. A prosecutor said an additional victim has come forward. His next court date is July 29th. And U.S. Senator Dick Durbin says he could not believe President Trump isn't signing a bipartisan housing bill into law. The president says he blocked the housing bill because the Senate hasn't passed the SAVE Act. Now, this is an act that would require voter ID and proof of U.S. citizenship in order to vote, but it failed in the Senate. Durbin says it's rare to have bipartisan proposals that help everyday people pass in both chambers. And that July 4th cookout with family and friends you were planning? Well, it's going to cost you more this year. New numbers from the American Farm Bureau show that the cost for a 10-person cookout is up 4%. The price of 2 pounds of ground beef increased 73 cents year over year, while chicken breast is up 27 cents. 18-year-old Quinzel Foy was sentenced yesterday for his role in a high-speed chase around Peoria. Foy and five others who were minors at the time led police on a high-speed chase around Peoria February 17th, and during that chase, the group is accused of robbing and assaulting a teen. Foy pleaded guilty in April. In exchange for his plea, the state agreed to set his maximum at 5 years in prison. And East Peoria city leaders want to remind residents about the plans for the Red, White, and Boom celebration July 4th. Those wanting to watch the big show will head to the Riverfront Park, which is behind Walmart. The police department will be enforcing perimeter bag checks and coolers. You can bring a cooler, but make sure you only fill it with food and non-alcoholic drinks. The show will start at 9:30 p.m. And PCAP says Independence Day sees the most lost pets in any part of the year, and they're wanting to help. Before July 3rd, you can bring in your pet to get a free microchip. So if your pet runs away, scared from the fireworks, they can be easily identified. With all the noise fireworks bring, it's better to keep your furry friends in a safe, comfortable place. More news updates 24/7 on CIProud.com. 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
2: ABC News, I'm Dave Packer. The one-week-old agreement between the U.S. and Iran is in jeopardy. The U.S. military fired strikes into Iran again Saturday after a drone attack on a cargo ship in the Strait of Hormuz. At least four deaths have been confirmed in those Kentucky floods. ABC's Andrew Dimbert tells us that the governor there has declared a state of emergency and is pleading with people to avoid driving.
3: Across central and eastern Kentucky, roads remain washed out, trees are down. Governor Andy Beshear is urging people to stay off the roads, off these flooded roads, reminding Kentuckians that driving in these conditions could be life-threatening.
2: And there's a state of emergency in Utah. At least a dozen new fires erupting in the state in recent days, forcing evacuations for several new counties. The death toll now surpassing 1,400 in Venezuela, after a pair of powerful earthquakes just seconds apart Wednesday tumbled buildings to the ground, trapping people inside. The U.S. has dispatched search and rescue teams. This is ABC News.
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0: WJBC and Beer Nuts present the Scott Miller Show hat. This is an embroidered baseball cap. On the front of it, the Beer Nuts logo and the Scott Miller Show logo. And on the back of the hat, my cartoon photo with the big mustache. This is not a contest prize. This hat is not for sale. The only way to get a Scott Miller hat is when I gift them randomly. Now, there is only one rule. You cannot ask for a hat. If you ask for one, you are restricted from receiving a hat. You are banned. You do not get a hat. WJBC, good morning. Who's this?
1: Good morning. This is your mom. I want a hat. I'm a down low.
0: Mom?
1: We won't tell anybody.
0: What is rule number one?
2: Don't ask for a hat.
0: No hat for her.
3: Heat wave that baked Western European countries this week moves to central and eastern parts of the continent. France has been dealing with the deadly heat for days. In Paris, 21-year-old Swiss-American Ulysse Zachary is trying to deal with all that heat.
4: I'm just opening the windows, putting my fan on. I'm taking a shower right before bed. I'm sleeping with wet towels over me just to try to survive, honestly, and just try to sleep.
3: He was a presidential candidate, served as a U.S. transportation secretary, and now he's a victim of swatting. Pete Buttigieg is now detailing the anguish he and his family endured after a false report was made against him to Child Protective Services in Michigan, where he lives with his husband and two children.
5: According to Michigan State Police, the anonymous report falsely claimed that Buttigieg had committed violent crimes and was a danger to his children. A CPS team showing up to his house, ordering the former presidential candidate to stay away from his own children while they conducted forensic interviews. Buttigieg recounting the emotional trauma online. I tried to get my head around the idea that I had been accused of something so serious that I couldn't be alone around my own children. Michigan investigators have since determined the allegations were false.
3: ABC's Faith Abube. President Trump Saturday announcing he's nominating former Oklahoma State Trooper Lance Schroyer as the next director of ICE. Dave Packer, ABC News.
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8: 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Thanks to our friends over at Luca Grill. 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
1: The McLean County Chamber of Commerce hosted the first ever Women in Business Conference in Bloomington. At the Park Regency Hotel and Conference Center, over 100 women gathered to network, develop professionally, and learn to navigate change. The conference brought a keynote speaker and a panel to help inspire the ladies. And the City of Bloomington partnered with the YMCA to put on the world's largest swimming lesson yesterday. Pools from six different continents all over participated in swimming lessons at the same time. The goal is to teach as many kids safe swimming practices to avoid drownings as they can. And your local weather authority confirms as of right now, we've seen 172 tornadoes for this year, and that's just through June. That has smashed the last record, which was set in 2024 with 142. It seems the hotspot for tornadoes this year is the middle of Illinois. A meteorologist says the La Nina and El Nino transition phases may have a lot to do with it. Peoria police have added new guidelines for those wanting to attend the Red, White, and Boom along the Illinois River. Those attending will have to plan for a clear bag policy. They must be clear and are subject to visual inspection. For the nation's 250th anniversary, an estimated 200,000 people are expected to line both the Peoria and East Peoria sides of the Illinois River. And Peoria fire officials reminding people to celebrate safely and know what fireworks are actually allowed. Chief of Fire Prevention Nate Rice says larger fireworks used in displays require a permit. People should stick to approved novelty items and make sure children are supervised. Rice also recommends keeping a bucket of water, garden hose, or fire extinguisher nearby. And the Peoria Police Chief says the community service officers the city will be hiring will be a great addition. They will receive a salary of roughly $48,000 a year and handle minor issues downtown. Chief Brad Dixon says most cases downtown are minor, so creating community service officers will allow sworn policemen and women to stay on serious crimes. More news updates 24/7 on CIProud.com. 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
2: ABC News, I'm Dave Packer. Kentucky, under a state of emergency, widespread flooding from torrential rains is being blamed for at least four deaths. State of emergency in Utah with four major wildfires burning, the worst wildfire burning near Utah right now, the Cottonwood Fire. It's consumed over 90,000 acres. The death toll rising to over 1,400 in Venezuela after two powerful earthquakes. As the recovery continues around the clock, Caracas-based journalist Tony Frankie Mawad says, time is becoming a factor.
3: We know that there are still tens of thousands of people missing, and we know from reports, even from within the ruins, that people are trapped in the rubble, even sending messages, text messages from to their relatives and friends.
2: President Trump's effort to reshape the Republican Party has scored another victory. The AP has projected Louisiana Republican Congresswoman Julia Letlow has won the party's Senate nomination, defeating former Trump administration official John Fleming. This after both advanced past incumbent Senator Bill Cassidy. This is ABC News.
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0: For over 100 years, thanks to you, we've been broadcasting from WJBC. 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
1: From ABC News, I'm Dave Packer. Kentucky under a state of emergency where widespread flooding is being blamed for at least 4 deaths. The flash flooding from torrential rains,
2: sending creeks and rivers surging over their banks, floodwaters swallowing roads, trapping drivers, and forcing the closure of several major highways. Officials also ordering immediate evacuations in Bullitt County after what they called a moderate dam failure near Lebanon Junction. Authorities warning residents downstream from that dam to get to higher ground without delay.
1: ABC's Andrew Dimbert. In the West, a state of emergency in Utah, 4 major wildfires burning. Officials believe they're making enough progress on one of them, allowing them to move resources. Brad Mihalik, an operations section chief for Great Basin Complex Incident Management Team 3.
3: Over the next shift or so, we'll be starting to pare down a lot of resources on the Iron Fire and shift them down to the Cherry Fire.
1: The worst wildfire burning in Utah right now is that Cottonwood Fire, which has consumed over 90,000 acres. The death toll rising to over 1,400 in Venezuela after 2 powerful earthquakes. UN officials saying there are likely 50,000 people unaccounted for. But ABC's Marcus Moore with a moment of hope when an 18-day-old baby was found in the rubble.
4: The newborn rescued along with his mother, then placed in his father's arms. Miraculous scenes of survival. The back-to-back quakes flattening storied buildings like pancakes, leaving few pockets to survive.
1: President Trump's effort to reshape the Republican Party has scored another victory. The AP has projected Louisiana Republican Congresswoman Julia Letlow has won the party's Senate nomination, defeating former Trump administration official John Fleming. This after both advanced past incumbent Senator Bill Cassidy.

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4: Bringing his Vespa to the Italian capital to help celebrate David Bomondi.
5: We have a strong passion for Vespas. We watched Vespas in the movies, and we have 13 Vespas in Texas, and we wanted to ride our classic Vespa in Roma.
4: I'll bet Rana says back in the Philippines.
6: We know from Roman Holiday and the movie Luca. So all generations, from the old people to the young people, we all know Vespa.
4: Organizers say 10,000 Vespas are scooting about Rome.
3: ABC's Chuck Sievertson. A new blue chip, Monday, Google parent company Alphabet is officially replacing Verizon in the Dow Jones Industrial Average. 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
1: Twin Cities educator accused of sex crimes appeared in front of a judge yesterday. 41-year-old Drew Miller of Normal had his pretrial hearing. He faces 42 charges related to grooming, indecent solicitation of a child, and more. Miller is a former Chittick's Junior High teacher, also a cheerleading coach at University and Lexington High Schools. A prosecutor said an additional victim has come forward. His next court date is July 29th. And U.S. Senator Dick Durbin says he could not believe President Trump isn't signing a bipartisan housing bill into law. The president says he blocked the housing bill because the Senate hasn't passed the SAVE Act. Now, this is an act that would require voter ID and proof of U.S. citizenship in order to vote, but it failed in the Senate. Durbin says it's rare to have bipartisan proposals that help everyday people pass in both chambers. And that July 4th cookout with family and friends you were planning? Well, it's going to cost you more this year. New numbers from the American Farm Bureau show that the cost for a 10-person cookout is up 4%. The price of 2 pounds of ground beef increased 73 cents year over year, while chicken breast is up 27 cents. 18-year-old Quinzel Foy was sentenced yesterday for his role in a high-speed chase around Peoria. Foy and five others who were minors at the time led police on a high-speed chase around Peoria February 17th, and during that chase, the group is accused of robbing and assaulting a teen. Foy pleaded guilty in April. In exchange for his plea, the state agreed to set his maximum at 5 years in prison. And East Peoria city leaders want to remind residents about the plans for the Red, White, and Boom celebration July 4th. Those wanting to watch the big show will head to the Riverfront Park, which is behind Walmart. The police department will be enforcing perimeter bag checks and coolers. You can bring a cooler, but make sure you only fill it with food and non-alcoholic drinks. The show will start at 9:30 p.m. And PCAP says Independence Day sees the most lost pets in any part of the year, and they're wanting to help. Before July 3rd, you can bring in your pet to get a free microchip. So if your pet runs away, scared from the fireworks, they can be easily identified. With all the noise fireworks bring, it's better to keep your furry friends in a safe, comfortable place. More news updates 24/7 on CIProud.com. 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
2: ABC News, I'm Dave Packer. Kentucky under a state of emergency. Widespread flooding from torrential rains is being blamed for at least 4 deaths. State of emergency in Utah with 4 major wildfires burning. The worst wildfire burning near Utah right now, the Cottonwood Fire. It's consumed over 90,000 acres. The death toll rising to over 1,400 in Venezuela after 2 powerful earthquakes. As the recovery continues around the clock, Caracas-based journalist Tony Frankie Mawad says, time is becoming a factor.
3: We know that there are still tens of thousands of people missing, and we know from reports, even from within the ruins, that people are trapped in the rubble, even sending messages, text messages from to their relatives and friends.
2: President Trump's effort to reshape the Republican Party has scored another victory. The AP has projected Louisiana Republican Congresswoman Julia Letlow has won the party's Senate nomination, defeating former Trump administration official John Fleming. This after both advanced past incumbent Senator Bill Cassidy. This is ABC News.
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0: WJBC and Beer Nuts present the Scott Miller Show hat. This is an embroidered baseball cap. On the front of it, the Beer Nuts logo and the Scott Miller Show logo. And on the back of the hat, my cartoon photo with the big mustache. This is not a contest prize. This hat is not for sale. The only way to get a Scott Miller hat is when I gift them randomly. Now, there is only one rule. You cannot ask for a hat. If you ask for one, you are restricted from receiving a hat. You are banned. You do not get a hat. WJBC, good morning. Who's this?
1: Good morning. This is your mom. I want a hat. I'm a down low.
0: Mom?
1: We won't tell anybody.
0: What is rule number one?
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0: No hat for her.
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7: 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I'm the afternoon host from 4 until 6, live and local coverage. We bring you up to the minute news. 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Thanks to our friends over at Luca Grill. Also, don't forget on Tuesday, our phone lines are open at 309-829-2345 for a talk to us Tuesday. 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
8: I was

from the Great Lakes. On the other side of Erie, I'm Ryan Recker, your host tonight on Coast to Coast AM. On the show is Phil Webster on life after death, consciousness, some of the life's deeper questions. We'll take your calls in the next hour. And then in the second half of the show, Adam Frank, he's got a book called The Little Book of Aliens, The Search for E.T. Life. Among other things, he's researched it for many years for NASA and some other organizations. As a skeptic, he wants to look at it in a scientific way. So what has he found in a scientific way that has gained his interest? That'll be interesting. Adam Frank in the second half of the show. Thank you for all the emails. Anyone that messaged me over the last 24 hours. Last night, we had a program where we talked to someone that cleans up hoarding situations in homes. And as it turns out, there's a lot of people that listen to this show that know someone who is a hoarder. Let it be a family member, a friend, or themself. So I got a lot of emails last night about that. Thank you. If you want to email the show, Ryan Recker at coasttocoastam.com. And I try to check those during the break. I try to respond when a response is necessary. And if you haven't been to the website lately, coasttocoastam.com, some great stories on there. Can I tell you the one story that I enjoy the

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1: The McLean County Chamber of Commerce hosted the first ever Women in Business Conference in Bloomington. At the Park Regency Hotel and Conference Center, over 100 women gathered to network, develop professionally, and learn to navigate change. The conference brought a keynote speaker and a panel to help inspire the ladies. And the City of Bloomington partnered with the YMCA to put on the world's largest swimming lesson yesterday. Pools from six different continents all over participated in swimming lessons at the same time. The goal is to teach as many kids safe swimming practices to avoid drownings as they can. And your local weather authority confirms as of right now, we've seen 172 tornadoes for this year, and that's just through June. That has smashed the last record, which was set in 2024 with 142. It seems the hotspot for tornadoes this year is the middle of Illinois. A meteorologist says the La Nina and El Nino transition phases may have a lot to do with it. Peoria police have added new guidelines for those wanting to attend the Red, White, and Boom along the Illinois River. Those attending will have to plan for a clear bag policy. They must be clear in our subject to visual inspection. For the nation's 250th anniversary, an estimated 200,000 people are expected to line both the Peoria and East Peoria sides of the Illinois River. And Peoria fire officials reminding people to celebrate safely and know what fireworks are actually allowed. Chief of Fire Prevention Nate Rice says larger fireworks used in displays require a permit. People should stick to approved novelty items and make sure children are supervised. Rice also recommends keeping a bucket of water, garden hose, or fire extinguisher nearby. And the Peoria Police Chief says the community service officers the city will be hiring will be a great addition. They will receive a salary of roughly $48,000 a year and handle minor issues downtown. Chief Brad Dixon says most cases downtown are minor, so creating community service officers will allow sworn policemen and women to stay on serious crimes. More news updates 24/7 on CIProud.com. From the WMBD-TV Newsroom, I'm Renee Skinner.
2: ABC News, I'm Dave Packer. Kentucky under a state of emergency. Widespread flooding from torrential rains is being blamed for at least four deaths. State of emergency in Utah with four major wildfires burning. The worst wildfire burning near Utah right now, the Cottonwood Fire. It's consumed over 90,000 acres. The death toll rising to over 1,400 in Venezuela after two powerful earthquakes. As the recovery continues around the clock, Caracas-based journalist Tony Frankie Mawad says, time is becoming a factor.
3: We know that there are still tens of thousands of people missing, and we know from reports, even from within the ruins, that people are trapped in the rubble, even sending messages, text messages from to their relatives and friends.
2: President Trump's effort to reshape the Republican Party has scored another victory. The AP has projected Louisiana Republican Congresswoman Julia Letlow has won the party's Senate nomination, defeating former Trump administration official John Fleming. This after both advanced past incumbent Senator Bill Cassidy. This is ABC News.
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0: 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I'm Blake Haas, afternoon show host, weekdays from 4 until 6 on the Voice of Central Illinois. 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
1: Three judges, three legal setbacks for President Trump. This week starts right now. Retribution fund on hold. Over the course of a single day, judges moved to pause the $1.8 billion fund and investigate Trump's IRS lawsuit, while another judge orders Trump's name removed from the Kennedy Center.
2: The previous management left us a facility in very bad condition. Abysmal is the word.
1: This morning, our legal panel on what it all means for Trump and the courts, and Democratic Senator Cory Booker. Is there a deal?
3: They're very good negotiators. They're crafty. In the end, we have all the cards.
1: Trump and his national security team huddle in the Situation Room for hours, all as Americans feel the pinch.
4: It's really created a big barrier.
1: This morning, top Trump economic advisor Kevin Hassett. A Trump $250 bill?
5: If you were the president, just like Calvin Coolidge was, for the 150th, if you're the president for the 250th, President Trump should be on there.
1: Pushback as Trump administration officials attempt to put his image on a new bill. And only a few weeks away from America's 250th birthday, why are so many performers dropping out? High stakes races.
6: We are running a campaign that is bigger than any party.
7: Without a shadow of a doubt, I will be the Democrats' number one target in November.
1: On the heels of Ken Paxton's win in the Lone Star State, the roundtable on which Senate seats are most likely to flip.
8: From ABC News, it's This Week. Here now, Jonathan Carl.
1: Good morning. Welcome to This Week. It's a week where President Trump suffered three significant setbacks in a single day from three different judges in three different jurisdictions. The first came from a judge in the Eastern District of Virginia, who ruled that President Trump's $1.8 billion anti-weaponization fund cannot give out a single dollar until further proceedings on whether the fund is legal. Hours later, another federal judge, Kathleen Williams of the Southern District of Florida, took a step towards reopening Trump's $10 billion lawsuit against the IRS that led to the creation of that fund, saying she wants to investigate grievous allegations brought by 35 retired federal judges that the deal to settle that lawsuit was, quote, premised on deception, and whether the settlement itself is a fraud on the court. She questioned whether another aspect of the settlement, the one that forbids the federal government from pursuing tax claims or even auditing the president, his family, and his companies, violates Department of Justice policy. The tax immunity provision was signed solely by Acting Attorney General Todd Blanche. A Justice Department

0: WJBC and Beer Nuts present the Scott Miller Show hat. This is an embroidered baseball cap. On the front of it, the Beer Nuts logo and the Scott Miller Show logo. And on the back of the hat, my cartoon photo with the big mustache. This is not a contest prize. This hat is not for sale. The only way to get a Scott Miller hat is when I gift them randomly. Now, there is only one rule. You cannot ask for a hat. If you ask for one, you are restricted from receiving a hat. You are banned. You do not get a hat. WJBC, good morning. Who's this?
1: Good morning. This is your mom. I want a hat. I'm a down low.
0: Mom?
1: We won't tell anybody.
0: What is rule number one?
2: Don't ask for a hat.
0: No hat for her.
3: In the Kennedy Center, making a full and complete transfer of the institution to Congress, saying he has no interest in the very institution his allies had just made him chairman of last year. All right, to help make sense of all this, let's bring in ABC News legal analyst Dan Abrams and Sarah Isger. Dan, big question here. Obviously a series of setbacks, but how permanent are these setbacks?
4: Yeah, I'm not sure that they're all going to be permanent here. The fundamental question in both these cases is who can bring the case, right? Even if you believe that there is a valid lawsuit with regard to both the fund and the naming of the Kennedy Center, the question is who can bring it? Who has the authority? Typically, it would be Congress, right? It'd be Congress who would say, you know, we're the ones who established this Kennedy Center. And we're the ones who are supposed to have the power of the purse. And as a result, we're going to sue. And yet they haven't. And that's what creates this sort of doubt about the future of some of these rulings. Now, I think the more dangerous one for them may be the judge who is reevaluating the fund, meaning in South Florida, because she was the one overseeing that case in the first place. By her saying, I'm now revisiting this case. I'm now looking at the settlement. I'm now going to examine exactly what happened and when it happened. I think that one has more potential to be dangerous for them in the long term. That is, again, if the president doesn't appeal the Kennedy Center case, then obviously that ruling would stand as well.
3: All right, sir. I know that on that tax issue and the settlement fund, that you believe that the judge exceeded her authority. But first, just let me set this up. Let me ask you, do you think that the president is within his legal authority to sue the government that he runs and then to make a settlement with himself on a case that was brought after the statute of limitations had expired?
5: No, and it's not even close. Live by unitary executive theory, die by unitary executive theory. This was never an adversarial case. There are so many legal problems with this fund. Or take the Kennedy Center, where Congress passed a clear statute naming the Kennedy Center. The president acting alone can't change that.
3: But you believe that the judge, let's take the tax case, you believe the judge wildly exceeded her authority in this.
5: You know, this is the problem where we believe as Americans that we have to resolve all of these things in court. Ruth Bader Ginsburg, in one of her last opinions as a justice, said that the courts were a passive instrument. They could not sally forth each day to find wrongs to right. Congress has a role here. It is to use their political powers of the power of the purse, the power of impeachment, to check a rogue president. But the courts aren't necessarily the ones, just because a president has done something unlawful, that can fix this for us. We as voters must. Congress must. These are a political problem, not necessarily a legal problem.
3: So Dan, given that and given what you said is that Congress would be the one that would have standing on these cases, particularly the Kennedy Center case, if Congress is controlled by the president's, you know, supporters not willing to challenge him, the president can break the law? I mean, what does this mean?
4: Well, look, it means that Congress has to engage in oversight. And then one of the interesting questions with regard to the Kennedy Center case is, remember, the plaintiff is a member of Congress, right? It is a Democratic member of Congress who has been named to the board as what's called an ex officio member of the board of trustees there. And the question legally becomes, what power does that Democratic representative who's been appointed per the statute have to challenge the rest of the trustees?

0: power does she have with regard to voting? The Kennedy Center one is particularly interesting in that regard because Congress does have a role in an ongoing way. The question is just how much? What power do they have? And those are the sorts of questions that the court was addressing. And in this case, Judge Cooper determined that this particular member of Congress does have the power to make that challenge. And if it were to be appealed, I think that would be the key question.
1: You know, what's striking to me in looking at these cases and several, frankly, that have come over the past year and a half is the courts aren't just ruling against Trump, but they are effectively admonishing him and his lawyers and the Justice Department lawyers.
0: Well, here's the thing.
2: Yeah, we keep
0: the position that the position the administration is taking here is to some degree indefensible in certain cases, right? Meaning, Sarah pointed it out. When you look at the fundamentals of the legal question, they're very hard positions to defend. And I think that's why there's a lot of frustration from the judge. And so when Donald Trump says, for example, well, you know, no one has been treated as unfairly as me, the response to that is, well, no one's kind of done the sorts of things that you're doing. It kind of cuts both ways.
1: Sarah, quickly.
2: Again, you know, the courts here, we've been dragging them into these partisan fights because we're not actually expecting Congress to do its job, and we're allowing a president, frankly, not to do his job. And so the courts keep pulled into these political fights we have, these culture wars we have. It's not their role, and frankly, it's undermining the legitimacy, I think, of the courts moving forward.
1: All right, Sarah Isger, Dan Abrams, thank you both. All right, let's bring in New Jersey Democratic Senator Cory Booker. Let's start right there with these rulings against the president. What is your belief of the significance here and Sarah's point there that it's Congress that should be providing the oversight on this, but Congress hasn't been doing that?
3: Yeah, I agree with her. The Republican-controlled Congress keeps laying down for this president. Let's take this slush fund, for example. It's not a $2 billion slush fund. It is a $1.776 billion slush fund. And what that means is he's hearkening back to our founding. Now, we fought a revolution to stop exactly this, a ruler from taking public funds and doing whatever they want with no checks and balances. This president is giving us a master's class in our own democracy by tearing it down. This is ridiculous that a president should be able to appropriate money to himself, Congress's job, and then give it out to people who beat police officers on January 6th. So I'm going to be doing what I've been doing the last couple of weeks, which is reaching out to my Republican colleagues. I'm in good conversations right now about doing things in a bipartisan way. We've had a Republican Congress that has laid down, bent over for this president for too long. And as he hearkens and tries to drag up the memories of 250 years ago, this is the very reason why every American should be rallying together to stop him from trashing our Constitution.
1: And just before Congress went on the Memorial Day recess, we did see some Republicans standing up on this, particularly those that aren't coming back, largely because they've been frozen out, you know, by Trump. You know, Cassidy lost his Republican primary in Louisiana. Now Cornyn's going to be coming back. He's now a lame duck as well. Are you expecting that there's going to be more Republican opposition? What are these conversations you're having?
3: I am absolutely expecting that. And look, in private conversations, people are, Republicans will express how aghast they are at the behavior, galled they are. I mean, look at this. The president took one of our sacred memorials to an assassinated president and slapped his name on it. What's next? The Trump-Lincoln Memorial? God bless America. He is putting his name on our, wants to put his name on our money, on our passports, on our park passes. And when it's not, when the courts stop him, he acts like a petulant child and literally says in a rant that I'm going to take my marbles and go home. And in other words, I already wrecked this institution by almost bankrupting it because acts were pulling out. And now I'm going to do nothing with it and let it languish. We have to stop him. And it's about time that Republicans realize that they took an oath to the Constitution and not to Donald Trump.
1: Well, let's pick it up there because there are two things there. That one is the Kennedy Center. And he seems to be saying, OK, I'm going to push it. It's Congress's problem now. What does that mean? Do you have any idea what this means for the Kennedy Center leadership right now?
3: Yeah, it's what Trump has done. We've seen it in New Jersey. This guy has wrecked businesses, wrecked casinos. This president's life is a testimony to failures, and now he took an institution that had lots of acts scheduled and the like, and when he slapped his name on it, it started having severe financial problems. And then he says, okay, it is dwindling to a close. I'm going to close it anyway, and I'm going to raise money to do something about it. And so this is who we have at the head of our nation right now, somebody who is acting like an out-of-control child and not somebody who has thoughtful, bipartisan ways, democratic ways of getting things done. And the reason why this is happening, you said this, is because of a Congress that is letting him do so. We have the power to check him, and we're not using it.
1: And on this issue of the 250th anniversary of America, you know, you had these performers that have canceled. They didn't want to perform at the celebration on the Mall. And now Trump is saying he's going to turn it into a Make America Great Again rally where the entertainment's going to be Donald Trump. What are you telling people? What should be, how should this anniversary, it's a huge moment in the country's history, how should this be celebrated? How do you prevent this from turning into simply a partisan affair?
3: Yeah, I mean, this is the problem with Trump. He's a divider in chief. And what I'm hoping people are seeing in this is not in his intention, but reminding us what American history has always been about. It's been about the power of the people being greater than the people in power, that we're not a nation of kings, princes, or rulers, but of Americans who, when they see power being used unjustly, whether it's the labor movement, the abolitionist movement, civil rights movement, the story of America is Americans standing up against authoritarian figures and making our democracy more robust. This is one of those moments where we have a man that is unfortunately reminding us of the dangers of a democracy when you have an out-of-control president. And what I think the education moment is the only way he's ultimately going to be stopped is if more people stand up and speak up. That's how this nation was founded. So that's how we've advanced through crises before, and that's what's needed now.
1: So how important is it for Democrats, in your view, to win back control of the Senate? And how involved are you going to be in this effort?
3: Well, you say it's Democrats, but I think this election, a lot of people are seeing more is on this ballot than right or left. It's really about right or wrong. If Congress is refusing to check the president, if Congress is surrendering its war powers to the president, the powers of the purse to the president, if this president is calling out by name judges that don't rule against him, attacking the judicial branch, what are we going to do? We need to put people in place in Congress that are going to do our constitutional duty that we swore an oath to do, checks and balances, oversight and accountability. And so I am going to do everything I can. I'll be running up and down the state of New Jersey because I'm on the ballot, but all around this country saying, as they're attacking voting rights, as they're doing mid-decade redistricting to try to cheat and create an outcome that preserves power for people that might even be in the minority but still hold the House, all of this is an assault on what our ancestors fought for. As I said, when I went down to Birmingham and Montgomery, this is our ancestors looking down and asking us, what will we do in a moral moment in our country like so many of them sacrificed and bled for?
1: One of the marquee Senate races, of course, is in Maine, where the Democratic presumptive nominee is Graham Platner. Been a lot of allegations against Graham Platner, including the very latest, a controversy that the Wall Street Journal's reported on, alleging that Platner's wife, Amy, flagged sexually explicit texts between Platner and half dozen other women to the campaign during the vetting period. And in a video posted on X, his wife, Amy, said they love each other deeply, they have a great marriage, and they've been getting counseling. But let me ask you, do you have concerns with the weight of all these controversies that it may jeopardize Democratic hopes to get that Senate seat in Maine?
3: Yeah, I have concerns. That guy has questions to answer, and that's what campaigns are for. But when I go all over New Jersey and see hundreds and hundreds of thousands of New Jerseyans losing their health care and millions more seeing their health care costs go up, as I have families who say, I can't afford gas for my car and childcare for my children, I know that so much is riding on Democrats taking control of the Senate, that this election, if we do not get the votes necessary to take care of the House and the Senate, we will continue to have an out-of-control president. And I'm going to tell you right now, as he is a lame duck president, he's becoming more and more dangerous. Just look overseas at the war we're in, the lives being lost, the billions being spent, and now he is shamefully trying to crawl back and try to get us to back to where we were before the war even started. This man is dangerous, and it's time that we take back the Senate, and that's what I'm focused on.
1: All right, Cory Booker of New Jersey, thank you for joining us. Up next, is a deal in sight with Iran, and when can Americans expect any relief at the pump? We'll ask the president's top economic advisor in 2 minutes.
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5: 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I'm the afternoon host from 4 until 6, live and local coverage. 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Also, don't forget on Tuesday, our phone lines are open at 309-829-2345 for a Talk to Us Tuesday. 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I'm the afternoon host from 4 until 6, live and local coverage. 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I'm the afternoon host from 4 until 6, live and local coverage. We bring you up-to-the-minute news. Plus, we hear from every Monday the head coach and general manager of the Bloomington Bison, Philip Barsky. Thanks to our friends over at Luca Grill. Also, don't forget on Tuesday, our phone lines are open at 309-829-2345 for a Talk to Us Tuesday. 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
1: The Trump administration said talks are ongoing on an agreement to extend the ceasefire with Iran and finally open the Strait of Hormuz. But with the strait still shut down, the pain for Americans is being felt every day. Here's ABC's Elizabeth Schulze.
6: This week, the stock market soared to new records, and oil prices dropped on optimism the Iran war will end soon. But with gas prices still near four-year highs, American consumers' attitudes about the economy are at the lowest level in recent history. As the Wall Street Journal put it, the stock market has never been so good when people have felt so bad.
7: We live paycheck to paycheck.
6: For single mom Amanda Hamilton in Kentucky, the spike in gas prices is taking a heavy toll.
7: There's a huge disconnect between just the regular Joe, we're, you know, like just everyday Americans, and those who hold the power to make the changes that need to actually happen for prices to be lower.
8: A disconnect between the people in charge and people like you.
7: Yes. Yes, absolutely.
6: The national average for a gallon of gas stands at $4.30, down 20 cents from last week, but up $1.36 in the 3 months since the start of the war. New data from Moody's Analytics shows the typical household has now spent an extra nearly $450 on fuel expenses since the war began.
9: With gas prices that are still high across the country, people are paying more for travel. Does that give you more urgency to make a deal? Why doesn't it?
10: Well, I'll tell you, the primary urgency, I said this, it wasn't covered properly, but the primary urgency is that we can't let Iran have a nuclear weapon.
6: The president has called the economic pain from the war peanuts, dismissing concerns it might cost him in the midterms and pointing to recent Republican primary wins.
10: I don't care about the midterms. Look what happened last night. That was the prelude to the midterms. People understand it.
6: But with inflation now at a three-year high, going up faster than Americans' average wages, this week the Senate's top Republican took a different stance.
11: We can do two things at one time and focus clearly on the economic issues that I think are going to be front and center for a lot of the American people when they vote.
1: All right, I'm joined now by Trump White House economic advisor, Kevin Hassett. Kevin, thank you for joining us.
12: Where you go?
1: Are you concerned about that disconnect that we saw there between, you know, the stock market is on fire, hitting new records every week, it seems, and Americans struggling with high gas prices, high inflation?
12: Well, I think that the report that we just listened to did put its finger on the scale of negativity, ignoring a lot of really positive news. But for sure, gas prices are high. They're not quite as high as they were peak under Joe Biden, but they're high. A lot of other things are going down. But, you know, one of the things I've noticed here at the White House is whatever piece of consumer price that is looking like it's a little bit disappointing is the only thing we talk about. So you guys, the first month that I came here, the only thing you want to talk about was egg prices because they were high because of the avian flu. Egg prices are down 85%. What you need to do is smooth through the ups and downs, look at what's happening to real wages. And that was actually a factual error in the report because I actually printed out the latest real wage numbers here. But if you look at it, because there are more people working and because the stock market's booming, profits are high, and that's feeding through into wages, salaries, or worker salaries, that we've got like the typical manufacturing worker so far, their real income adjusted for inflation is up $2,268. For a manufacturing worker, it's $3,000. For a mining worker, it's $4,500. And so on balance, real incomes, real wages are going up.
1: But are you saying the Americans are not hurting? I mean, we're hearing that not just, I mean, a whole bunch of different economic indicators, but just talking to people. I mean, people seem anxious and uneasy about the economy, don't they?
12: Well, look, in the end, people look at their wallets and they decide how to vote. And if they look at their wallets and look at how much money they have after, you know, the increase in prices, they're going to find that they have a lot more money. And the one other thing I could say is that the consumer sentiment index that was cited is a Michigan survey that's extremely partisan. I talked about this on TV last week, that basically when Joe Biden was there, the Democrats in the survey, they were euphoric. Their index was way above 100% during stagflation. Right now, it's the lowest on record, something like 30%. And so when you say that American consumers are really down in the dumps, what it is Democrats are in the dumps. Republicans have actually stayed around 80% on that survey all the way through. And so there's another measure, consumer confidence, which the Conference Board puts out, which is about an all-time high. So if we're going to say, oh, Americans are this or Americans are that, we should at least, like, truthfully look at the data and think about what the different signals are from the different data.
1: Well, I'm recounting what I'm hearing and what a lot of people are hearing. But let me ask you about inflation, because we had the Bureau of Economic Analysis came out this week. This is the Fed's go-to gauge for inflation, saying that inflation increased to 3.8% in April. Are you concerned about that? I mean, we're seeing, you know, and obviously a lot's going to depend on what happens in the Middle East. But are you concerned about this nagging inflation and it might actually force the Fed to increase interest rates?
12: No, you know, first of all, you know, you're exactly right that energy prices are high and they're high around the world. Gas prices are high. That's extremely frustrating. And it's something that we're working on doing lots of different things to minimize the disruption. And hopefully, again, that the problem in the Gulf will be over soon and then things will go back to normal. Absolutely true that the top line number, which includes energy, is a high number. But if you look at core, the history of this is that energy shocks don't usually feed through to core. That's why at the Fed, you know how they always talk about, well, core inflation this, core inflation that. Well, actually, as a consumer, you care about overall inflation. But the reason they talk about core is that's the central tendency of what's going to happen over the next year or two. And if you look, the Cleveland Fed, you probably go here all the time, John, but if you don't, the Cleveland Fed has a nowcaster for CPI, what they think the next month is going to be. And they've got core CPI at 0.23, which I think is about right, because that's what our experience is that these energy shocks, painful while they happen, do not feed through to core.
1: So I know you're hoping that there's going to be a deal to reopen the strait, and maybe that'll come really soon. We've been hearing for a while that it's coming soon, but maybe it's going to happen soon. But let me ask you, if it doesn't happen, if the Strait of Hormuz remains closed and those tankers aren't getting bad, what do you think happens to gas prices? And
12: well,
1: oil prices.
12: Well, what's going on, I think that you would agree, is that oil and gas prices have surprised by not being nearly as high as a lot of people forecasted, because in part people have found ways to adjust. You know, there's a big pipeline in Saudi Arabia that's piping out more oil without having to go through the Gulf.
1: Right.
12: And that kind of adjustment has made it so that the price hasn't gone to the 150s or the 200s that some people forecasted. You know, I expect that the way to think about it is when we get the straits open, and now there is actually a lot more traffic going through the straits than there was 2 weeks ago. When you get the straits open, then it's about 300 nautical miles per day for one of those big tankers. And so the people in Pakistan and India that have refineries that are mostly shut down are going to get their oil. They'll turn the refineries up. And then refined product prices will go down globally. And then it'll spread from place to place. But, you know, really it's like a month or two until everything gets back to the refineries.
1: That's if the strait reopens. And actually the International Energy Agency said it could take several months before the flow really gets going and prices come down. But the Exxon Mobil senior vice president, Neil Chapman, I'm sure you saw what he said to investors on a conference call this week. He said, we're approaching unheard of inventory levels. I mean, really, really low levels. You can debate whether it's going to hit those really low levels in two weeks or 3 weeks. But once you get to that point, you'll see the price shoot up. So, I mean, the concern here is, I'm sure you must share it, that if a deal isn't struck, we could actually see those significantly higher levels of not just oil prices, but of course, gas prices.
12: Right. Well, we track inventories every day. We started out with billions of barrels of private and government inventories, and we still are in the billions. And so there's plenty of runway, but also, you know, there's a lot of pressure on Iran to finally agree to the president's terms. You know, one way to think about it is that if you look at the rial, you know, half a dozen years ago, then 4,000 of them would buy a dollar. Now, it's something like 1.4 million of them buys a dollar.
1: the Iranian currency. Well, their inflation is higher than ours.
12: But it also puts a lot of pressure on them. Like the people on fixed incomes and so on are really suffering.
1: Well, Kevin Hassett, you remain ever optimistic. Thank you for joining us this morning.
12: Great to be here, John.
1: Up next, with just 5 months until the November midterms, which Senate seats are most likely to flip? The roundtable takes that on. We'll be right back.
13: Five.
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1: And let's bring in the roundtable. Former DNC chair Donna Brazile, Bernie Sanders 2020 campaign manager Faz Shakir, former North Carolina Congressman Patrick McHenry, and former New Jersey Governor Chris Christie. So let's just start with the midterms, what we heard from Paxton and Cornyn. Cornyn, after that very gracious concession speech, put out a statement. He said he was sharing an old but apt fable, essentially about a scorpion who asks a frog to carry him across the river. And the scorpion is, you know, the frog's concerned the scorpion would sting him, but the scorpion says, why would I do that? You know, I would drown myself. And then he says, midway across the river, the scorpion stings the frog anyway, dooming them both. The dying frog asks the scorpion why it stung despite knowing the consequence, to which the scorpion replies, I am sorry, I couldn't help myself. It's my character. So you know John Cornyn, Governor Christie.
14: I do.
1: Can you please help me decipher the meaning of this? Who is the scorpion?
14: The scorpion, of course, is Donald Trump. And unfortunately for John Cornyn, he's the frog. But John Cornyn should have known he was the frog a long time ago. And what he did, instead of standing up for what was right and what he believed in, he absolutely prostituted himself for Donald Trump in the whole holding up the art of the deal on his social media, kissing Donald Trump's rear end in every way that he possibly could, thinking that somehow that would make the scorpion not sting the frog. It never does. I'll give you one quick vignette, John. When John Kelly became White House Chief of Staff in the first term, he called me and asked me, how do I deal with Donald Trump personally? Everyone says you know him as well as anybody. And I said to John Kelly, here's the deal, pal. Today you're trading at 100 cents on the dollar. You will trade to zero. Yeah. It's only a question of how long John Cornyn learned what trading to zero meant last week.
1: To be fair, the frog, meaning Cornyn, was probably going to sink anyway. I think Trump's endorsement came when it was clear Paxton was already going to win.
15: That's clear. He had problems. Let's just rewind. He's a Texas senator arguing against Texas's position on guns. Yeah. So he has had long-term problems. It was not a surprise that he had problems going into this election cycle with the Republican base. It's also representative of why he was not elected Senate Republican leader. So he walks in with problems and also makes the pitch, I'm your savior in Texas. We would not have had Ken Paxton had John Cornyn not run for reelection. This does represent problems, though. It does mean that Republicans will have to spend at least something in Texas, which complicates the rest of the Senate map. Even if Tallarico is odd and strange, you have to go convince the Texas voters and spend money.
1: So I'm going to bring it over to this side of the table, but very quickly, do you think that Republicans should be worried that if they don't rally in Texas, that they could actually lose with Paxton?
15: I don't think they lose, but I think they have to spend money, and you have to keep your eye on the prize here, especially in an election cycle where people are unhappy about the economy and the president's approval rating among the voters you need in a midterm are not where they need to be.
16: Donna. You know, it's bad when the Republicans have to scrub the website and take away all of the wonderful, delicious texts and messages that the Republicans you know, basically scored against Mr. Paxson. Luckily, the Democrats got learned how to cut and paste, because we're going to use that against Mr. Paxson. Mr. Cornyn, you know, I'm not the frog or the scorpion. In this case,
14: so say you.
16: Look, I'm the snake. Goodbye, good riddance. But Democrats have a real shot at Texas. And I know I say that probably every 4 years, every 6 years. But Beto O'Rourke put together a terrific organization. And if Democrats can patch up some of the holes that we saw in the 2024 cycle with young voters, with Hispanic voters, I think Mr. Tallarico has a shot at it. The first thing he should do is ignore all of the attacks on his manhood, whatever the hell that means. He should also focus on the economy. He should focus on what workers care about in the great state of Texas. But I think Mr. Tallarico has a shot at it.
17: There's a populist mood in this country, and that's why James Tallarico is the nominee. He beat Jasmine Crockett in that primary because of an anger towards the elite and towards wanting to tax the rich, taking on billionaires. He sounded like Bernie Sanders in that primary. And if he can maintain that coming through into the general, you got in Texas, I think, a lot of working class people who are upset. They don't have health care. Their wages are falling faster than the prices for many goods. And if he can channel the sense that I am prepared to take on corporate greed, corporate exploitation, against Ken Paxton, who everyone generally knows is corrupt.
1: Yeah.
17: I think he's got a real shot. If you're within 2 to 3 points, which I believe that race will be, then it's all turnout, as Patrick mentioned.
1: So I want to ask you larger. Look at the Senate seats that seem to be in play. We may be surprised by some that are not on this list. But look at the list. You've got two where the Democrats are playing defense, Georgia and Michigan. But then you've got Maine, Ohio, North Carolina, Alaska, Texas. I've heard some even say Iowa. Let me ask you, Fez, what do you think are the top targets the Democrats can win?
17: Well, certainly Maine. I mean, Maine, if you looked at that map right there, the one that Democrats are outpacing the most against the Republican right
1: even
17: now.
1: Even with these allegations against Graham Platten?
17: The allegations are that. I mean, the guy served four tours in duty. He's the salt of the earth, the real American who, you talk about make America great again. Here's a guy who signs up, says, I'll raise my hand. I don't like this war, but I'm going to go fight for my comrades. And yes, he has PTSD. He suffers through struggling marriage. Okay, what, you want to fault him? He's a real working class person who's trying to improve the nation's solid service ethic. To improve other people's lives. So, yeah, I'll stand by him.
1: So you're saying Maine?
17: Maine. You look at Nebraska. Nebraska is the surprising one that isn't mentioned.
1: I think Osborne,
17: there.
1: The independent.
17: Osborne ran once before. His name ID is high. You got a mechanic against a billionaire in Pete Ricketts. I think that's got a real shot. That's the one that's the dark horse. Alaska, where Mary Peltola is performing very well against Sullivan, I think would do very well. Obviously, Ohio, Sherrod Brown and Roy Cooper in North Carolina, obviously.
1: What do you think?
15: I think any reasonable analysis of the map shows Maine is a challenge for Republicans and North Carolina. Both very expensive. North Carolina is going to be a $400 million race this cycle. Roughly speaking, you have a two-term governor in North Carolina, Roy Cooper. The Democrats did a nice job of recruiting somebody who had a more moderate image than what you saw in Maine and these other states like Texas. But the issue in Maine, just like in Texas, is they have an unvetted candidate. And it turns out the guy with the Nazi tattoo turns out to be a pretty bad guy in Maine, which is to the benefit
17: of... A tattoo that was skull and crossbones, not a Nazi tattoo.
15: Okay, we can quibble about whether or not how Nazi the Nazi
1: he did have the
15: was.
1: Tattoo removed. So whatever. I mean,
15: but this is emblematic of his problems, and Maine voters will have a say about it. But Maine and Alaska are these outlying states, very different than the rest of the map, based off of media market, based off of incumbency and the particulars of the state. So Republicans always have to watch these states. But Susan Collins is battle tested. North Carolina. These things are very expensive in North Carolina. They develop very late, and they're very expensive. So the North Carolina race we'll have to watch very closely. But I don't give Democrats great hope of getting the majority in the Senate, even sitting where we are today.
1: What about you, Chris?
14: Look, I think North Carolina's over.
1: Yeah.
14: I've never seen Roy Cooper lose a race, and he's not going to lose this one. I think Maine is a much, much tougher race for the Democrats than what they're talking about right now. Susan Collins is someone who always figures out a way. And the last thing I'd say to you is they shouldn't waste their money in Texas. You know, the Democrats, it is fool's gold to go after Texas. You should be spending more money in Alaska, And you know, where I think you have a much better shot. But the media is going to want to pull them towards Texas because it's Texas. Look, Ken Paxton wouldn't be my choice for United States Senate. But the fact of the matter is, I don't vote in Texas. And the people who do will probably send Ken Paxton to the Senate.
16: Well, what you have to figure out, John, is that Donald Trump is underwater in Maine. I think 16 points. He's underwater in Michigan by 14 points. He's underwater in Texas, 3 points. In Iowa, 7 points. And in Alaska, 5 points. So I think Democrats have a shot at winning the Senate because Mr. Trump is so unpopular across the board.
1: Can I ask you, though, to both of you, the polling also shows that Democrats are unpopular. Let's look at the New York Times Siena poll last week. Showed that even among Democrats, only 55% are satisfied with the party, 44% dissatisfied, and Democratic leading independents, only 31% satisfied, 65% of Democratic leading independents unhappy, dissatisfied with the Democratic
17: when
1: party.
17: When you look at, you take Maine, for instance, you know, some people want to call him a Nazi. People in Maine don't think that. He's not a Nazi. His popularity is high. He's done thousands of town halls. He's going to keep doing them. He's talked.
1: He chased the former governor out of the race.
17: If Lee Susan Collins doesn't do any town halls, his popularity is high. You take a Tal Ricca, his popularity is high. You look at Roy Cooper, his popularity is high. These are all people who are out. Mary Peltola, her popularity is high. Why? It's outperforming the Democratic brand because they are seen as people with a vision and an agenda of what they're going to do if they come into Congress. And I think that for many Democrats, they need an agenda. Those people, those candidates have one.
1: All right, we've got to take a quick break. The roundtable is going to stick around. Up next, could Donald Trump end up on a $250 bill? We'll look at Trump's push to put his mark on the 250th anniversary of America when we come back.
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1: America is about to turn 250, and President Trump is putting his mark on the party. Nowhere is that more clear than at the White House this week, where a UFC fighting ring is going up for a June 14th cage match. That's right, June 14th, Trump's 80th birthday, just yards away from the rubble of the demolished East Wing, where the new ballroom is beginning to take shape. And next door at the Treasury Department, officials are busy with yet another Trump-centric idea for the 250th celebration.
18: President Trump has been on a mission to remake Washington.
10: Washington, D.C. is now a safe and beautiful place, and it's only going to get more beautiful.
18: He tore down the East Wing to make room for his ballroom. He wants a massive 250-foot arch outside of Arlington National Cemetery. He's painting the reflecting pool blue. Some of his projects have worked. Outside Union Station, he turned a graffiti-scarred eyesore into a real showpiece, a working fountain and all. And as he's done for decades, Trump is putting his name and his face on all of it. This week, we learned he wants his face somewhere no living American has landed in over a century. U.S. currency.
19: I don't think that there's anything untoward about having the President of the United States, the person who was President of the United States, on the 250th anniversary bill.
18: The Treasury Department is drawing up a $250 bill for America's 250th, with Trump's portrait on it. That's on top of a push for a $1 Trump coin, never mind the law barring living people from U.S. currency. There's a bill pushed by some of Trump's allies to change that law, but it doesn't seem to be going anywhere soon. But it fits the pattern. Trump front and center on America's birthday.
10: I pledge to give America the most spectacular birthday party the world has ever seen.
18: The party wasn't Trump's idea. Plans for a 250th celebration have been in the works for more than a decade, spearheaded by a bipartisan group called America 250. Trump has largely shoved that group aside for a new one run by his allies, Freedom 250. The planned festivities include a national tour of founding documents, including Washington's 1778 Oath of Allegiance and the original engraving of the Declaration of Independence, plus a UFC cage fight to kick it all off on June 14th. That's Trump's 80th birthday. And yes, the money managers who handle Trump's investments bought stock in UFC's parent company earlier this year, just weeks before he started promoting the White House fight.
10: This will be the greatest show on earth.
18: But one of the marquee ideas, the Great American State Fair, a two-week takeover of the National Mall, was mired in controversy this week as performers started pulling out, saying the whole thing had gotten too political. Critics say Trump is celebrating Trump as much, maybe even more, than he's celebrating America. Just look at Freedom 250's own homepage. Among the handful of presidents featured are George Washington, Abraham Lincoln, and Donald Trump, the only modern president displayed as prominently as Washington himself. And just yesterday, Trump reacted to the performers dropping out by saying he would cancel the professional entertainers, and instead, he would be the entertainment, with a giant Make America Great Again rally on the Mall.
1: All right, the roundtable is back. So, Donna, on a serious note, I mean, how does the country face this celebration of America 250 with all of this going on?
16: I've been shocked by the level of vanity projects across the city. Look, this is as I've said repeatedly, D.C. is a wonderful city, but it's a city beyond the monuments, with great, vibrant neighborhoods, with wonderful people from all walks of life. And the fact that the president has chosen to put his likeness, you know, on the Mall and other special places. You know, Chris, I'm one of these folks that believe that we could pay a lot of young people who are, quote unquote, facing unemployment right now. We could pay them minimum wage to do some of the, quote unquote jobs that the president is giving contractors, double, triple the amount of money. I mean, putting an extra gold leaf paint, you can't get that at Home Depot, you can't get it at Lowe's, you got to go and get it at some special. The president cares more about himself than the American people who are suffering. I would hope that we would celebrate this occasion as Americans, because we need to come together around the ideal. So rather than celebrate his birthday, and God bless him, and happy 80th birthday, Mr. President, I am going to celebrate Juneteenth as freedom delivered, not freedom promised.
1: But Chris, I mean, there is something. I mean, he about putting this as a priority. This is a great celebration. I'm old enough, you are too, to remember the 200th. You know, and he's cleaning up Washington. Is there anything redeeming here that you see, or are we going to be mired in a partisan bickering over, you know, who's running the celebrations?
14: Look, I think that really what's going to happen is I just got a notice in the mail at my house about the 250th birthday parade in my hometown.
1: Yeah,
14: Americans are not going to be focused on what's happening on the mall in Washington D.C. They're going to be focused on what's happening in their hometown, in their places, in the way they're going to celebrate. Of course, that's not what the president wants. He wants it to be focused on him. I remember him telling me one time, you know, I'm really the second best president in the history of the country. He said, just slightly behind Lincoln. And I said, what about George Washington, Mr. Yeah. President? And he goes, overrated. He said, there really wasn't much to do back then. I mean, this is the way the guy views himself, and you know this, John, but most Americans, I suspect, on July 4th and the days leading up to it won't be focused on that. They're going to be focused on the history of the
15: country. But the facts remain. So he's raised money. He's fixed fountains. He's restored statues. Parks are now accessible here in Washington, D.C. That'll live far beyond this presidency. That should be a public good, and I think is a public good.
1: And it is, and it's a priority for him to fix the stuff and it needed fixing up.
15: Is fantastic,
1: yeah.
15: And that should be beyond politics. But everything's so political now. Fixing all the stuff in the National Mall, what I can say, and I agree, Donna, Washington's a beautiful city, but when Americans come here to visit, they are shocked at how grubby D.C. was, and the president restoring it is something. It's an obsession the American people should be pretty happy with, that he's going to leave this place better and safer than he found it.
1: Beth?
15: Unexpected, I would say.
17: My reaction to watching your good segment, we hold these truths to be self-evident, that all men are created equal, and that we're endowed by a creator with certain inalienable rights, that among them are life, liberty, and the pursuit of happiness.
15: Amen.
17: To secure these rights, governments are constituted among men, and that these governments constitute their power from the consent of the governed.
1: I think that's the perfect place to end this segment. Thanks, everyone. We'll be right back.
5: 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I'm the afternoon host from 4 until 6, live and local coverage. We bring you up-to-the-minute news. Plus, we hear from every Monday the head coach and general manager of the Bloomington Bison, Philip Barsky. Thanks to our friends over at Luca Grill. Also, don't forget on Tuesday, our phone lines are open at 309-829-2345 for a talk to us Tuesday. 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

0: they announced that they're expecting a little bundle of joy. Headed to Casey's Garden Shop and Florist a little later on this year. Very cute picture of Kelsey and Derek. Congratulations to them. Very, very excited. Here's what I want to know, though. 829-2345, 829-2345. I want to know how you or someone in your family announced they were pregnant. What creative, fun ways or simple ways did you announce your pregnancy or your kids' pregnancy? How did they tell you that you were going to be grandparents? 829-2345, 829-2345. Little baby talk here. I want to know how you announced you were pregnant, or maybe how somebody in your family announced they were pregnant. How did you find out that your kids were expecting? 829-2345. 829-2345. I want to hear from you. How did you announce you were pregnant? Or maybe somebody in your family. Creative ways, fun ways, cute ways, loving ways. I want to hear from you. 829-2345. All right, 829-2345. My sister-in-law gave my parents a picture frame with three slots. Two of them with their children, the third one with the ultrasound photo. I love that. Let's see, phone number 1035 says, I tied pink and blue ribbons to a new pacifier and had Olive Garden put it in the bread basket. My mother-in-law opened the breadsticks and saw the pacifier, and she thought that it was from some child's plate from another table. Let's see. Phone number 0741. My son and wife had us come out and look at their car, and there was a stuffed animal strapped in the back seat. We knew immediately. Phone number 0272 says, we gave her mom a Christmas gift with a onesie in it, announcing it. 829-2345, 829-2345. I want to hear from you. Want to hear your unique ways that you or someone you know announced a pregnancy. I love this one. Phone number 8419. Our son and daughter-in-law took us to eat at a Chinese restaurant and had the waitress bring our fortune cookies at the end of the meal. When we opened them, it announced that they were going to be grandparents. I love that.
1: That's awesome.
0: 829-2345. Phone lines are open. Send me a text. I want to hear from you. How did you announce you were pregnant? You know, Facebook, social media makes it so easy now. You can take a staged photo, a pretty photo, make sure that it's lighting and make sure it's the right background and everybody's got their eyes open, and you just post it online, and then everybody knows in the same moment. I mean, you have to tell the parents first. You got to tell mom and dad before you tell the whole world, but I want to know from you right now. 829-2345. How did you announce you were pregnant, or maybe somebody in your family? How did you find out you were going to be grandparents? Text me or call me. 829-2345, 829-2345. Congratulations to Derek and Kelsey from Casey's Garden Shop and Florist. They're expecting later on this fall, baby number one. So exciting.
1: I'm actually still a little heated over this one. I don't know if I should share this story or not. My brother and I are still going back. My brother tells me that he and his wife are pregnant.
0: Right now?
1: Through a text message.
0: Right now?
1: No. This was back in the day. Through a text message, it was basically, you know, the spaghetti cans of Prego, like the sauce, the tomato sauce?
0: Yeah.
1: Yeah. A picture of the two of them with a can of Prego and a guess who's on a sticky note.
0: Okay.
1: Guess who's Prego?
0: Yeah.
1: Yeah.
0: That's
1: how I found out that he and his wife were expecting.
0: What would you have preferred?
1: Their first child. Given I'm, you know, just right down the street, you know, like a face-to-face something, like, you know, as opposed to finding out through a text message. I guess it was better than finding out on social media that that they were pregnant versus...
0: So would social media have been offensive to you?
1: I mean, had other people found out, had that been the only way I found out, yes, versus a phone call or something, like a text message, whatever. If they released it to the entire world before I knew anything about it, yeah, it'd probably bug me a little bit.
0: I'm an only child.
1: Yeah.
0: I think the moms and dads need to know. Everybody else finds out together. I don't know how close you are.
1: With, I don't agree.
0: I don't know how close you are with your brother.
1: My brother, so I thought.
0: And did you say anything to him?
1: Yes, I did.
0: And what did he say?
1: There was no response, really.
0: Yeah. He said, well, it's my baby, our life.
1: I'm going to do what I want.
0: Right. Yeah. I think moms and dads, the grandparents should be told privately first, and then everybody else finds out together.
1: I mean, it was more joking with him versus like being too like stern serious.
0: So since then, you've hated him and you've no longer spoken to him. You don't even know the child's name. And he's 11. 829-2345. 829-2345. How did you announce that you were pregnant, or how did you find out you were going to become grandparents? I want to hear from you. Phone lines are open. Call me, text me, 829-2345. 829-2345. I would love to hear from you. I was sharing a story about this earlier this morning. When my mother was pregnant with me, she went to the Phil Donahue show. Mm-hmm. She was in the audience. She was not a guest.
1: Okay.
0: And then little did she know, her little bundle of joy was going to go into that media world and be on those stages and work with all those people and have interactions with television show hosts and radio hosts and all that.
1: Yeah.
0: So my first media experience was in the womb at the Phil Donahue show in Chicago. Kind of fun. Kind of fun.
1: A little bit. I like it.
0: 829-2345. Would love to hear from you. Pick up the phone. 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
0: 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The Scott Miller Show is on the radio. I'm doing it a day early. Normally it's Fridays at 8:05. We're doing it Thursday at 8:05. It's time to break out the Bandito. I'm talking about El Bandito Yankee Tequila, Bloomington Normal's hometown tequila. So smooth, it's criminal. Normally, Jim Bob Morris joins me on the radio, but today we're going with the brand associate, Lucas, the bearded one himself. Lucas, good morning, sir.
3: Good morning, Scott. How are you?
0: How's the beard looking today?
3: You know, it's very combed and fresh, and we're ready for the day. We're ready to sell some tequila.
0: I love it. Hey, how many years have you been associated with El Bandito Yankee Tequila?
3: It'll be 3 years next month, which is kind of crazy to think that 3 years has flown by like this.
0: I love it. So, you know, Jim Bob comes on and he tries to talk about all the markets that they're moving into and the events that they're promoting and showing up at. You know, we talk a lot of racing. We talk a lot of sports. But we see you around town all the time. What do you do when we see you out in public for El Bandito Yankee Tequila?
3: Well, I don't like that you guys see me that often. Sometimes I like to be incognito. I like to be under the radar.
0: Uh-huh.
3: But generally in the market, like you're talking about, I'm out and about and promoting the brand, usually handing out some free samples of tequila or free samples of drink specials that we partner with our local bars to promote, and just trying to introduce people not only to our brand, but just to the tequila spirit to help promote the agave plant and the agave spirit that everybody loves.
0: So here's the thing, and we started talking about this now almost 4 years ago. There are people that had experiences with tequila in college, and it involved shots, and it involved hangovers and all that the next day. And tequila and cocktails have evolved over the years. Sure, are there 21-year-olds that are making dumb decisions because they want to party with their friends? Yes, but now cocktails have reached a new level of sophistication, and you can do so much with it. When you're handing out samples and people go, no, I'm not really much of a tequila person, and then they try El Bandito Yankee Tequila, which expression are they liking the most in your experience?
3: In my experience, one of the big ones people gravitate towards is the Reposado, which is aged for 4 months in American oak ex bourbon barrels, and it imparts slight flavors from that barrel that people are able to kind of pick up on a little bit better because of that barrel taste that they're sort of used to from a whiskey or a bourbon. And that helps them kind of gateway into learning more and trying more tequilas again.
0: Yeah. Yeah. So do you get, I mean, I've watched it happen. I've done the sample appearances, and 99% of the responses are, oh, wow, that's actually good, because El Bandido is 100% natural and additive free, and there's no flavorings. There's no vanilla in there. Everything there is natural in it, and I think that makes a difference.
3: It definitely does. There's a lot of good tequila brands out there now that are actually starting to do things the right way with three ingredients, agave, yeast, and water. And we are definitely one of those brands that are just trying to do things the best way possible, but also for an affordable price that everybody can enjoy. And it really comes across in the flavor and taste that you experience.
0: We're on the phone with brand ambassador Lucas from El Bandido Yankee Tequila. Run through a list of a few places that you have been over the last couple months where you have handed out some free sunglasses, T-shirts, and bandanas, and also handed out some samples of El Bandido. Where have you been lately?
3: All of our local bars in Bloomington Normal all carry our tequila, and I've been at the Pub 2, Fat Jack's, Six Strings, Brass Pig, Smoking Ale House, and then we also celebrated Poor Brothers' 10-year anniversary over in Peoria, but also their Bloomington location, and it's been a great summer so far.
0: Well, we are in the midst of summer. 4th of July is knocking on the door with the red, white, and blue Weber Agave of El Bandido Yankee Tequila. Where will you be here in the coming days and weeks in case somebody spots you out? They could go, hey, wait, aren't you Lucas?
3: Well, I hope nobody recognizes me that easily. However, we are planning a tequila pairing dinner at Ancho and Agave coming up in July. It'll be our first partnered event that we've worked with them. They have carried our tequila and supported our brand as the local hometown brand since we started. But this will be our first paired event that we're doing next month, and there'll be some final details to follow in the coming weeks.
0: I love it. Well, Lucas, thanks for getting up early with me. I'll let you get back to the tequila, and I'll talk to you again soon, okay?
3: Sounds good. Thanks, Scott.
0: There he goes, brand ambassador Lucas with El Bandido Yankee Tequila. Hey, don't forget, stay tuned to B104, our sister station, also on YouTube and Facebook for the Jim Bob Show Game Day Edition, player interviews, guest features. It's all happening. And it's all because of El Bandido Yankee Tequila. It's time to break out the Bandido right here on FM 102.1 and AM 1230 WJBC. Good morning.
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13: 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The interviews they're talking about and the laughs you can't forget. It's all right here on the Scott Miller Show Rewind on the Voice of Central Illinois.
0: If you've ever been to Green Gables and you look just to the right of that building, there's a, I'll be polite, a big storage shed, a large one at that. Very nondescript. It's owned by Bill Anderson. So far, I'm telling you information that you're like, okay, there's a guy with a barn and his name is Bill. What do I do with that information? Well, what you do is you put it on your calendar. 4th of July, you're going to want to go and hang out in that shed, storage, shelter, barn. I'm telling you. Pay attention. Bill Anderson joins me on the phone right now. He owns that big storage barn. How you doing, Bill?
14: Good, real good.
0: So when did you construct that building, buy that building? When's the first time that building went up?
14: That building was built in, I built it in 89.
0: And did you build it to fill it with what's in there right now or for another reason?
14: Back then I dealt in classic cars. That's what it was built for back then.
0: All right, so when did you switch over from cars to being addicted to boats?
14: 2006. Everybody's got cars. But I made up my mind I was going to start putting something away. So I decided to go with rare and unusual boats. So everything I have is basically one of three or one of four. They're unusual. That's the biggest thing about it. It's a challenge of the hunt.
0: And you spend all year rehabbing these boats. You buy new boats, old new boats, and you rehab them, and you make sure that they are pristine and original color. You make sure that they have the matching trailer that goes with them. How many boats are in that barn?
14: I don't know right now. Probably 45. But we try to put everything back the way they were originally, as close as possible. And I'm full. That's a big thing. I've just finished up this 59 Chevy, only this one's at El Camino, that has the matching boat. And the Rennell Boat Company was hired by Chevrolet to build 25 or 30 of those boats for a promotion. And I've got two separate rigs, a two-door hardtop and then the El Camino, and with matching boats. So I had to make room for one of those. So I did eliminate two boats that were more of the common type boat. Not common, but I'm out here by the road.
0: Oh,
14: and
0: no.
14: Then But anyway, we got room. Everything's full. Then we did all the wall art, everything. People don't realize the wall art is what's went so crazy. It's good stuff's hard to find. But everything's boat related.
0: All right.
14: Anything in there that's not boat related came from my father when he had classic cars.
0: Here's the thing. We're talking not just to a guy named Bill Anderson that's addicted to boats. He has that shop closed for 364 days. He and his wife are the only ones that hang out in there, unless your friend's a Bill and he invites you in personally. But one day a year, he opens up the shop and he charges nothing to get in. So if you don't have plans on 4th of July, I'm telling you, I have been through this. I'm going to call it a museum. It really isn't a barn or a shed. It is a museum. And Bill and his wife will be out there. It's a self-guided tour, but if you have questions, they will be glad to answer them as best they can. But this is an event. This is a day for kids and families and friends. Even if you hate boating, you will love this museum. You will love the passion that Bill and his wife have put into this. You do it every year on the 4th of July. What hours will you be open?
14: It's basically 10 to 5. And, I mean, we'll probably be here. I know we'll be here earlier and it'll be unlocked. But it's just, I mean, there's everything you can think of, like an Evinrude hit-and-miss gas motor, oil cans that are boat-related. My wife's got a cushion display of the old cushions that they used in the boats. Everything you can think of. And it's the neon lights, signs. It's all there someplace.
0: I'm telling you, the words that are coming out of my mouth and Bill's mouth do not do it justice. You really need to put it on your schedule and make time. How long would you say it would take somebody to get through and take a look at the majority of things on their 4th of July? Would you say 30 minutes? Would you say an hour and a half? How long would you say it takes to get through?
14: 30 to 45 minutes covers it pretty good. And then if you walk back through it, you'd see stuff you didn't see.
0: Yeah.
14: The kiddie boat rides. I mean, if they got a little kid, we'll throw the kid in the boat ride, like the old K-Bar rides out in front. But they're boats. They're all boat related. I got a dozen of those sitting around probably.
0: Hey, you sent me a picture of this 59 Chevy with a matching boat. Did you buy that rehabbed, or did you rehab that?
14: I thought I did. When it came in here, I bought it sight unseen. I didn't like it wasn't the exact color it was supposed to be. So then we ended up redoing everything, paint, interior, everything.
0: Now, where do you buy something like that? Is that eBay, or are you part of some big secret club where people trade and sell these things?
14: Actually, I bought that. It was online, but out of Houston. And it was at a big car show that a friend of mine was there and saw it, called me on it, but basically online, because after that we did it all online.
0: I love it because earlier this week, last week, I found a boat online that tickled my fancy, and I took a screenshot of it and I sent it to Bill, and Bill responded back to me, "That's boring. There's tons of those. I don't want that." I mean, he was polite in his words, but I thought I found something unique, and he goes, "Nah, that's old hat to me. We don't need to deal with that. I need something unique." And he's got unique, and it's all right next door to Green Gables. He opens the doors for free for everyone to come on out every 4th of July. So make sure that you put it on your schedule to stop on by. I'm telling you, it will be the highlight of your day to see all this passion on display, the history on display, the beauty, the art that is on display. But you've got a long connection to Lake Bloomington. You've got a boat on display that you or your dad drove around the lake back in when you were a child. What's the name of that little tiny boat?
14: Well, my grandfather built the Lake Road Inn, and then my dad ran it for 40 years. But then he had a boat. My dad, and it's just a homemade cheap boat, but it's an old race boat. And we got pictures of me in his arms in 1955, running 50 mile an hour across the lake on a Sunday. And back then, the taverns weren't open on Sunday, so that's when you tried to drink as much as you can. So my mom wasn't real proud of him, but it was funny. So we have the picture of that with the boat. and I found another boat just like it, and I replicated everything.
0: I love it.
14: You got to look close, but you'll see me in his arms.
0: What would you say is your prized possession in that barn?
14: Probably two. The South Sea Simone. It's a big blue and white boat with twin 100-horse Mercurys. And then Barnes Shark. When you walk in, it's a red and white striped, candy striped looking boat. But they made five of the Barnes, and I've got three, I guess. And then the Simone, I think they made, I think I'm up to five on those, which I've owned four of the five.
0: And do you ever take any of them out on the water?
14: We used to a lot. We used to go to boat shows all over the country, and but I'm getting old. And don't use them as much, but they're all turnkey. Throw a battery in it and probably clean a carburetor, and they're ready to go. I mean, they've all been running. The motors have all rebuilt. Trailers have all new bearings, all new lights. I mean, it's whatever they want to do. They're ready.
0: I love it. Well, if somebody needs an address, if they're unfamiliar for some reason where Green Gables is, what's the address of your big free open boat show happening on 4th of July?
14: Well, it's the GPS doesn't work all the time, but it's 17459 East, 2500 North. But basically, if you just come down off exit 8 off 39 and go straight east 4 miles, and you'll see trailers and everything, two big buildings sitting there.
0: I love it. Well, it's definitely should be on everybody's schedule for 4th of July. It's absolutely free. It's something the kids will love. You will love it. Your grandparents will love it. Bring everybody out 4th of July right next door to Green Gables. Go see Bill Anderson and his wife and check out their passion project. You will not be disappointed. Bill, thanks for doing all that you do to make Central Illinois interesting, and I hope it's a total sellout crowd. It's absolutely free, so I promise it'll sell out.
14: Yeah, that's true. Okay, good enough. Thank you for calling.
0: There he goes. Bill Anderson here on WJBC.

0: NBC News, I'm Brian Clark. Heavy rain causing flash flooding in Kentucky has been blamed for 4 deaths in the Commonwealth, while in the western U.S., it's hot and dry conditions fueling fires in Utah. 3 firefighters were killed, 2 others hurt battling fires on the Colorado-Utah state line. Meanwhile, Samantha Hall of the USDA Forest Service's volunteer firefighters are playing pivotal roles.
1: The iron fire on the first initial attack was all by their volunteer fire department.
2: Wow.
1: And they are the reason that town is still there.
0: In Venezuela, tensions are escalating between the government and its citizens as thousands of people are still missing after the powerful twin earthquakes that killed over 1,400, and search efforts continue. The U.S. struck targets in Iran for a second straight day because of what it said were violations of the Memorandum of Understanding. Iran launched drone and missile attacks on Bahrain and Kuwait and is threatening to halt negotiations. This is ABC News.
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4: County Chamber of Commerce hosted the first ever Women in Business Conference in Bloomington. At the Park Regency Hotel and Conference Center, over 100 women gathered to network, develop professionally, and learn to navigate change. The conference brought a keynote speaker and a panel to help inspire the ladies. And the City of Bloomington partnered with the YMCA to put on the world's largest swimming lesson yesterday. Pools from 6 different continents all over participated in swimming lessons at the same time. The goal is to teach as many kids safe swimming practices to avoid drownings as they can. And your local weather authority confirms as of right now we've seen 172 tornadoes for this year, and that's just through June. That has smashed the last record, which was set in 2024 with 142. It seems the hot spot for tornadoes this year is the middle of Illinois. A meteorologist says the La Nina and El Nino transition phases may have a lot to do with it. Peoria police have added new guidelines for those wanting to attend the Red, White, and Boom along the Illinois River. Those attending will have to plan for a clear bag policy. They must be clear and are subject to visual inspection. For the nation's 250th anniversary, an estimated 200,000 people are expected to line both the Peoria and East Peoria sides of the Illinois River. And Peoria fire officials reminding people to celebrate safely and know what fireworks are actually allowed. Chief of Fire Prevention Nate Rice says larger fireworks used in displays require a permit. People should stick to approved novelty items and make sure children are supervised. Rice also recommends keeping a bucket of water, garden hose, or fire extinguisher nearby. And the Peoria Police Chief says the community service officers the city will be hiring will be a great addition. They will receive a salary of roughly $48,000 a year and handle minor issues downtown. Chief Brad Dixon says most cases downtown are minor, so creating community service officers will allow sworn police men and women to stay on serious crimes. More news updates 24/7 on CIProud.com. From the WMBD-TV Newsroom, I'm Renee Skinner.
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3: 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Missed a bit of the facial hair flare earlier this week? Don't worry, we've got you covered. 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
12: 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The Scott Miller Show is on the radio. Dr. John Wieland is kind enough to join me in studio a couple times a month to talk about your health, and he's sitting right over there. Good morning, Doc Wieland.
13: Good morning.
12: How's your world?
13: It's good. I'm kind of flying blind this morning. I got no headphones. I look forward to the
12: really?
13: Headphones. Yeah.
12: Oh.
13: What, I mean, you have budget cuts or what's
12: no,
13: going on?
12: No, there should be a pair over there that might be just not plugged in.
13: Maybe.
12: Are there a pair sitting over there?
13: Yeah.
12: Yeah.
13: Should I use them?
12: If you would like to. If you need to play the role of radio DJ, yeah, throw those on underneath the board. There should be a little plug with a little volume knob. Look at this now, all of a sudden.
13: All right.
12: Dr. Johnny on the mic.
13: Okay. I mean, if you're going to take a file photo, I don't
12: right.
13: want it to
12: all
13: be
12: right.
13: a cappella.
12: All right. Hey, I want to talk to you about ALS, Lou Gehrig's disease.
13: Yeah.
12: What is ALS?
13: So, ALS is a progressive degenerative disease of the motor neurons of the spine and spinal cord and brain. So, the motor neurons control our muscle function.
12: So, how do you get ALS?
13: Oh, you just have to be one of the unluckiest people on the planet. There, about 90% of ALS is considered sporadic, meaning there's no familial connection. There's no known genetic contribution. And then about 10% is thought to be inheritable.
12: So are there warning signs that families should be looking out for?
13: You know, so there are early symptoms. ALS is, there's really no definitive curative treatment yet. And it's the source of much research, appropriately, and really some of those early symptoms have to do with some of the loss of muscle function. So you might be dropping things, you might feel like a weakness or even a tingling in your arms or legs. Hands tend to be so you might be dropping things, but there are other symptoms that can also be associated, neurologic symptoms. So some of the early evaluation and all the testing that's done is really to eliminate other sources.
12: Yeah.
13: There's no, to my knowledge, there's no specific test for ALS.
12: And what gets you? What ends your life when you have ALS? Is it like the muscles shut down and you can't breathe?
13: You can't eat and you can't,
12: right.
13: you really can't function for yourself. And you can't even clear the normal, like mucuses, saliva, that kind of stuff. So you tend to, almost every ALS patient dies a respiratory death.
12: How many years have you been a doctor?
13: Oh my gosh. So 39.
12: Of those 39 years, how many times has somebody walked into your office and said, "You got time for a crazy story?" Medically? How many times?
13: Oh, I, if I had a nickel, I collect crazy stories. I love it when somebody has a nutty story.
12: Are you ready for a crazy story?
13: Let's hear it.
12: So, my mother arrives in Florida from her little summer break because she hates to be down there because it's so hot in the summer. She arrives in Florida last October or something, and my aunt and my uncle, brothers and sisters, also live in Florida in the same community. And my mother goes to see her brother, and she's like, you don't look good. He goes, yeah, I've been losing weight. I went to the doctor, and he's just, he says my cholesterol's high. I got to get on a cholesterol med. I guess it's been high for a long time. Doctor gets him on a cholesterol med, and then I go down there at Christmas time, and we go on a boat ride on Christmas Day, and he's just hunched over. He's younger than you. He's hunched over, looks like he is a grandpa in any cartoon you could imagine, and he's kind of shaking and his skin is hanging off, and we're like, but he's still drinking a beer, and we go out on the boat, the
13: maybe
12: pontoon
13: that's the
12: boat.
13: Problem.
12: Well, he drank enough alcohol for you and I combined over his whole life, and smoked enough cigarettes for you and I combined for his whole life, and some weed more than you and I combined for both of our whole lives. So he supposedly, based on what we know now, had a horrendous, horrible doctor. And the doctor would not send him to a specialist to find out why he's losing weight, why he's hunched over, why his hands started shaking, all of this stuff. So my mother then gets involved. She goes, brother, I'm going to take control of your life right now.
13: I bet she did.
12: And he said, okay. So she booked him all the neurologists, all these specialists to go see. And they come back and they go, oh, yeah, you got ALS.
13: Oh, no.
12: But before they tell him he has ALS, one of the doctors said, so my, you think I'm frugal. You think Scott Lachlan was frugal. My uncle was given paint, brand new cans of paint that were in Hurricane Ian, submerged underwater. The free paint here. And he took it and he painted his whole lanai with this paint.
13: Yeah.
12: And the doctor said, oh, you've got mold in your lungs from using moldy paint. And he's like, what? So they were treating him for this. And then finally, after all of these specialists, they go, you've got ALS. So we get this shocking news probably a week or two ago. And we alert his children. His children then go, okay, we're going to see. They're going to meet with a doctor. And then over the course of the last week, my uncle calls my aunt and says, you got to take me to the ER. I'm having a hard time breathing. So they put him in the hospital. And he was on a BiPAP at home at night.
13: Okay.
12: But was fine, very weak during the day, sleeping all day, was having a hard time making it to the grocery store and back.
13: Fatigue. That's
12: fatigue,
13: one of the symptoms.
12: Yes. So they put him in the hospital, and he was eating the meals they would provide, one meal a day, and they said, we got to give you a feeding tube. You're not getting enough nutrients. You're still losing weight. He was down to like 125 pounds.
13: Oh, wow.
12: And he said, no feeting tube. They said, okay, well, then we're going to put you on hospice. So they say, you got 6 months. This was 3 days ago. They said, you got 6 months. We're going to put you into hospice. They transfer him from one hospital to the hospice hospital. They put him in. And then the doctor comes in the next day and says he's got 3 days.
13: Oh.
12: Everybody flew down there. He passed away yesterday morning.
13: Oh, my gosh.
12: From ALS.
13: Oh, my gosh.
12: We found out 2 weeks ago.
13: So I would say that the average sort of span is somewhere 2 to 5 years, typically, if it's diagnosed early enough and the treatment is
12: aggressive. And that's what we're saying, is he went to his doctor and was complaining about and was treated for all these different things.
13: So he was having symptoms.
12: He was having issues. Yeah. I mean, we didn't know there were symptoms of ALS.
13: Right, he just didn't have the diagnosis.
12: Yeah.
13: Oh, that's sad.
12: They 3 days ago, they go, he's got 6 months. So now the kids are going, okay, we got to make a plan. They're going to try to bring him from Florida back to Illinois so he could die in Mattoon where he's comfortable because he's only been in Florida 6 years. And then the next day, the doctor comes in. He goes, he's got a couple days left.
13: Wow.
12: And all his kids were there. My mother was there. His brother flew from Michigan. Everybody was there. I mean.
13: That's sad. That's
12: the craziest story ever. From
13: It's a little bit of an indictment of our medical system.
12: Diagnosis to 6 months to 3 days to dead yesterday morning at 4 a.m.
13: Oh, my gosh.
12: I know. So we, I mean, as soon as he was diagnosed, I've been Googling ALS and trying to learn
13: well,
12: as much
13: explains,
12: as I.
13: Well, that explains, yeah, why you wanted to talk about
12: yeah,
13: it.
12: Yeah, I just wanted to, you know, my neighbor growing up had ALS as well. And he lived for a long time with it, and he was Greek. And his mother flew over from Greece, didn't speak a lick of English, was feeding him every day, and then he finally, it took him.
13: So the main treatment is really more managing the symptoms.
12: Yeah.
13: There are some medicines that are FDA approved, but they're mostly supportive to try to get you more time.
12: It was so unbelievable. Like, it was so fast.
13: Yeah, that's a when you see something like that as a family member, it can be very jarring.
12: So 4 weeks ago, I was telling this kid, "You should go see your dad." He when I last time I saw him, he doesn't look good. He's still living on his own and functioning, but he doesn't look good. And they're like, "Okay, well," then we get the ALS diagnosis, and they go, "Okay, maybe we should."
13: Well,
12: go down
13: Well, it's interesting
12: there.
13: How the then, family can see it.
12: Yeah,
13: and we as individuals may not even. Be aware.
12: Right. And every time my mother would call him, "Hey, how you doing?" He'd go, "Oh, I'm getting I'm feeling right. yeah, better. Yeah. I got more energy today."
13: Right.
12: And now I'm gonna share this story again in about a half an hour or so to talk about it. We were talking about his frugality. He could get anything for free. Like he could get anything for
13: Not
12: free.
13: Not good health care.
12: Right. So he wanted a mini split air conditioner for his lanai. So it's a little mini air conditioner that goes in the roof.
13: Okay.
12: And he had the air conditioner come by and say, "Well, I'm making this up. It'll be $2,500. And my uncle says, "Well, how about you put mine in for free? And I will talk five other people in my neighborhood into getting one to cover." And the guy said, "Fine, great." So that's what level my uncle's at.
13: I get it, yeah.
12: Last week, my uncle went to the barber shop in Fort Myers, Florida. Said, "I'm dying. Will you give me my last haircut and give me a discount?" They gave him $10 off his haircut.
13: Oh, my God.
12: He walked in and told the girl, "I'm dying. Could I get a discount?" They cut $10 off the bill. Those were the stories the family was sharing
13: that's
12: yesterday.
13: Great. Now, that's a great story.
12: "This is my last haircut. Could I get a discount?" I mean, just the I have such a unique family. But, yeah. It was a crazy.
13: Well, those are the stories you hold on to.
12: Crazy couple from 6 months, like, "Oh, wow, we got," you know.
13: Yeah, that's
12: 3 days gone.
13: Very short runway. That is not the typical progression and course of the disease.
12: He should have been diagnosed 8-9 months
13: ago.
12: Well,
13: that's true. So, yes.
12: There was a lot of murmuring going, "If I could sue that doctor, I would."
13: Well, yeah. So the lack of that more aggressive care may have accelerated the course.
12: Right.
13: In retrospect.
12: All right. Let's switch topics to something that is affecting a lot of people here in Central Illinois, and that's ticks.
13: Yeah.
12: Health experts are warning that this year is shaping up to be one of the worst tick seasons in a decade. And right now in late June, we are in prime time. Central Illinois is a unique spot. Because we're seeing northern deer ticks moving south. We're seeing southern lone star ticks moving north. What does this convergence mean for families here in McLean County?
13: Well, so tick-borne diseases then go up if you have a higher population of ticks. I mean, that's sort of overstating the obvious, but it's really not. Because if you're not aware, then you don't necessarily take some of those precautions. You know, if you're in a wooded area and you think you're just going on an idyllic stroll through the woods, you know, there's ticks out there that are waiting to latch on to your scalp or other parts of your body. And you might brush along some tall grass in your shorts. And the next thing you know, you got a tick latched onto you.
12: So, you know, you hear Lyme disease.
13: Right. Lyme disease is a bacterial disease that is tick borne. So it's infected, well, they call them deer ticks because infected deer, the tick bites the deer, doesn't latch on, then it bites you and latches on. So
12: then what about that Lone Star tick?
13: I don't know as much about that, but any
12: of
13: those.
12: So you can't eat meat or dairy after it bites you. You get deathly sick.
13: Yeah, that's some kind of antibody or some sort of reaction. I couldn't find much about that when you were. Thank you for the warning, but so, I'm not going to be very helpful.
12: My uncle that passed away yesterday, his son got bit by a Lone Star tick and can no longer eat meat or dairy.
13: At all? Ever?
12: No. rest of his life.
13: Yeah, so that must be sort of some sort of antibody or some allergic reaction, some allergen then it's created by the tick.
12: So if we're out hiking, we need to be doing searches of our body and in between your toes and the back of your thighs and
13: so
12: legs.
13: So prevention. So, you know, cover up, wear a hat. And then just sort of check yourself, because a lot of these tick bites, you don't feel them. It's not like a mosquito where it itches and you're kind of scratching in that area. And especially if you got good hair, you gotta and you're not, you know, your head wasn't covered. Somebody's got to check you out.
12: Yeah. All right. Doc,
13: it's a buddy system.
12: I appreciate it. Thanks for coming in. We'll see you in a couple weeks. Okay?
13: You're welcome.
12: All right. It's WJBC. Good morning.
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0: WJBC and Beer Nuts present the Scott Miller Show hat. This is an embroidered baseball cap. On the front of it, the Beer Nuts logo and the Scott Miller Show logo. And on the back of the hat, my cartoon photo with the big mustache. This is not a contest prize. This hat is not for sale. The only way to get a Scott Miller hat is when I gift them randomly. Now, there is only one rule. You cannot ask for a hat. If you ask for one, you are restricted from receiving a hat. You are banned. You do not get a hat. WJBC, good morning. Who's this?
1: Good morning. This is your mom. I want a hat. I'm a down low.
0: Mom?
1: We won't tell anybody.
0: What is rule number one?
2: Don't ask for a hat.
0: No hat for her.
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0: 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To give us the latest from Washington, D.C., I'd like to welcome back to the show Congressman Darren LaHood. Congressman, good morning, sir.
9: Hey, good morning, Scott. Good to be with you and your listeners today.
0: A lot to talk to you about. The administration recently signed a 14-point memorandum of understanding aimed at ending hostilities with Iran, which includes a temporary 60-day window to keep the Strait of Hormuz open and toll-free while a final deal is negotiated. Given their track record, how skeptical are you that they will actually use these 60 days to clear their naval mines and allow safe commercial shipping? And what specific triggers will Congress look for to ensure the U.S. doesn't get backed into a bad permanent deal?
9: Well, all those things I think are important that you mentioned, Scott. And as you referenced, J.D. Vance, the vice president, has been in Switzerland negotiating with the Pakistanis and also the Qataris on making sure that we have an ironclad deal that makes sure that Iran never has a nuclear weapon again. In terms of your question on the Strait of Hormuz, we saw yesterday 19 million barrels of oil came through the Strait of Hormuz. So it is open back up. But make no mistake about it, Scott. The Iranians are blatantly untrustworthy. They have violated treaties in the past. They have violated agreements in the past. They have had, a record of not abiding by international norms. So I think part of what has taken this so long is putting in place firm agreement terms that don't allow Iran to have nuclear weapons. Now, what

0: does that mean? It means unfettered access to their nuclear facilities at any time by Americans and our allies. Secondarily, it means they cannot rebuild their ballistic missiles and their hypersonic missiles that engaged in terrorism. Thirdly, and this has been a big part of the negotiation, is the support of Hezbollah in southern Lebanon and throughout Lebanon, which has really been a cancer, a malign cancer that has disrupted Lebanon, which is important to many of my constituents. So, I mean, those are things that are being worked on. The good news is the fighting has subsided. The Strait of Hormuz, as of yesterday, has opened back up again. But there's still a lot of details that need to be codified, put in place, and most importantly, enforcement mechanisms moving forward to make sure that Iran, which is the leading state sponsor of terrorism, no longer engages in the type of activity that they have done to disrupt the Middle East.
1: Well, one of the things in this 14-point plan is a proposed $300 billion for a regional fund to do reconstruction, paired with immediate U.S. Treasury waivers for Iranian oil exports. Critics are already calling this a massive concession to Tehran. As a member of the House Intelligence Committee, do you view this financial incentive as necessary for peace through strength leverage or to permanently secure the strait, or is this an over-appeasement of a hostile regime?
0: Well, a lot packed into what you just said there, but as you referenced, I do serve on the Intelligence Committee. Yes, I have concerns about any money that goes to the Iranian mullahs and those zealots that have engaged in terrorism. However, not one nickel of taxpayer money will go to the Iranians. Now, on reconstruction, I know some of the Gulf countries, particularly Qatar, UAE, Bahrain, Kuwait, and others have offered to do humanitarian reconstruction to rebuild their country. That means rebuilding some of the infrastructure, roads and bridges. I don't have a problem with that, Scott, if that's what the money goes to. I think that's where enforcement mechanisms and making sure we have responsible terms in there to make sure that it's not going to alternative uses is why the negotiations and the codification of any agreement has taken so long to do that. But yes, to answer your specific question, I have concerns about any money going that to rebuild their military. However, for reconstruction, for humanitarian purposes, I think there's general support within the Congress for that.
1: All right, let's switch over to the nation's capital. There was a $14 million renovation of the Lincoln Memorial Reflecting Pool ahead of the country's 250th anniversary, and it's really hit some major roadblocks, turning bright green with algae, suffering from peeling paint. The administration is pointing to vandalism. Others blame it to be a rushed project. As a lawmaker looking at federal spending, what's your take on how this project has been handled?
0: Well, that's a lot of money. First of all, it's a lot of federal taxpayer money. We ought to find out why it didn't work the way that it did. We have an obligation and responsibility as members of Congress, as a co-equal branch of government and having oversight to figure out why what went wrong, how it got screwed up. And I know that our oversight committee, our chairman, Jamie Comer, is looking into it. But yeah, I'm not going to make any excuses for this. Now, I will say, Scott, the reflecting pool has been an issue for a while. Back in 2012, I think it was, the Obama administration invested close to $30 million on the reflecting pool as part of maintenance and fixing it up, and the algae came back then. But if there was, in the current case, any vandalism or nefarious activities, people need to be held accountable. But there's no excuses for $14 million being used on this and it not working.
1: The administration says six people have been arrested for vandalism to the reflecting pool, but the national news has been saying that there's been no proof of any arrests. Do you think we will find out any more information about this, or is it not important?
0: It is important. As I said, we have oversight on this, and our government reform committee needs to do a thorough investigation. Anybody that was responsible for vandalism to federal property, I mean, there's strict criminal statutes on that. They need to be held accountable. And I'll continue to push forward as one member of Congress to make sure that gets done.
1: We're on the phone with Congressman Darren LaHood. The president just unveiled this newly designed Air Force One, originally built as a luxury liner for Qatar royal family. While the administration calls it a free gift to bridge the gap until Boeing's official fleet arrives in 2028, reports indicate that retrofitting this foreign-owned jet with secure military communications and anti-missile defense countermeasures actually cost close to $1 billion, with funds coming from the Pentagon's nuclear program. Given the strict oversight required for the Commander-in-Chief's Airborne Command Post, are you confident that intelligence agencies have thoroughly swept this aircraft for foreign surveillance technology?
0: Well, I have faith in our intelligence services and our men and women that serve at the Department of Defense or the Department of War. However, I said at the very beginning, Scott, I don't think we should be accepting jets from regimes like Qatar, period, full stop. I don't think it was wise to do that. We have the greatest country in the world, the greatest military. We have plenty of assets. We have plenty of planes. I think there were other uses of our aircraft that could have supplemented this. So we should have never accepted it in the first place.
1: Hey, you're a co-chair of the Congressional Soccer Caucus and a member of the White House Task Force. You spent years laying the groundwork for the 2026 FIFA World Cup, which is currently underway. You helped secure a massive bipartisan federal investment last summer for anti-drone technology to fortify the 11 U.S. host cities. With the tournament in full swing, how are these security defenses holding up on the ground and against potential lone wolf threats?
0: Well, we're 13 days into the tournament, and so far, so good. Remember, Scott, this is the largest sporting event in the history of the world, what we're seeing unfold. And so far, the tournament has been excellent. And what we're most concerned about is the safety and security of the visitors, the spectators, the fans that are coming to America. This will have a $30 billion economic impact over the 39 days that the World Cup goes on. And remember, we're hosting this with Canada and Mexico. And it's the World Cup that expanded from 32 to 48 teams. What I tell my constituents and my colleagues, Scott, we're having 104 Super Bowls in 39 days simultaneously. But so far, so good. And obviously, our U.S. team is off to a great start. We're 2-0. We play again on Thursday night against Turkey. But we're most likely going to make, we are going to make it into the next round. And so it's been a wonderful tournament. And it goes to show you that events like this, where you're bringing sporting events to the United States, sports transcends politics. And why we may have differences with a number of these countries, including Iran is in the World Cup, Iraq is in the World Cup, nine countries from Africa in the World Cup. But we're seeing, once the games have started, that, again, people are thrilled to be in America to watch these games, and we're having a very, very successful tournament so far.
1: Hey, you recently partnered with fellow Illinois Rep. Nikki Budzinski to introduce the Boxing Therapy for Parkinson's Access Act. What can you tell me about it?
0: Well, boxing therapy has been a proven mobility exercise for people that suffer from Parkinson's. And this allows them, the therapy boxing allows them to remain more independent in their daily lives. So, I mean, that's what NIH has told us, the National Institutes of Health. So Congresswoman Budzinski, a Democrat from the Champaign area, and I partnered together on this particular bill. I would also mention that I recently visited a facility in Minooka, Illinois, which is in Grundy County, in my district, what's called Rock Steady Boxing Class. And I saw firsthand personal stories of people that suffer from Parkinson's and how this boxing therapy can be helpful. So what our legislation will do is help direct funds through the VA and a number of our programs to help with Parkinson's disorder and to allow people to have relief from the deficiencies of Parkinson. And so we have a number of co-sponsors already on the bill. We're working to get this across the finish line and bring more access to this therapy, which will help people across the country.
1: You know, in a political environment that often feels incredibly divided, this bill stands out as a genuinely bipartisan, common sense effort to co-sponsor by a Republican and a Democrat from neighboring Illinois districts. What is the strategy for gathering broader bipartisan momentum to push this bill across the finish line?
0: Yeah, good question, Scott. I mean, what Congresswoman Baczynski and I are now tasked with is really educating and advocating to our fellow members of Congress. As you might imagine, Scott, members of Congress have lots of things that are on their plate. And maybe they don't know about this therapy and how it works. So we're in the process of getting information to our colleagues, talking to them personally, getting them added as co-sponsors. That's the biggest thing we're doing. And then also working with the stakeholders. Obviously, Parkinson's affects every congressional district across the country, and making sure the stakeholders that are very active in my district are active in other congressional districts, and reminding their members of Congress that this legislation will help.
1: Congressman LaHood, I appreciate your time. I'll check in with you again soon.
0: Always good to be with you, Scott. Have a great week.
1: You too. 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
1: 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Well, they're looking for drop-off donations. So if you're having a garage sale or you don't want to have a garage sale, you can drop all your stuff off at Tri-Valley High School, 503 East Washington Street in Downs between July 5th and 9th. And you're saying, well, Scott, it's June. Right. I want to get you prepared. So if you have a garage sale this weekend and you've got leftover stuff or you don't want to have a garage sale in the next couple weeks, drop it all off and donate it to charity. To tell us more about it is Sra. She joins me on the phone right now. How are you?
12: I'm great. How are you?
1: Okay, so every year we go through this. I want to call you Sherry Riley, but you said nobody knows me by that because you're the Spanish teacher out at Tri-Valley. You recently retired, but your name in school was Sra, correct?
12: Yeah.
1: I love it. I love it. Well, you're a Spanish teacher at Tri-Valley High School, but right now you're wearing a different hat as the coordinator of this huge upcoming Tri-Valley Sale for Charity. For our listeners here in Central Illinois, can you tell us where the money raised from this massive garage sale actually goes?
12: It stays in the community or else helps other organizations that need help. So it's all for charity. 100% of it goes for anybody that needs it. We try to keep most of it in the community, but if there are like tornado victims in other states or whatever, we send some help as well.
1: All right. Can you give me an example without sharing somebody's name of how it has impacted and helped a student or a family that goes to Tri-Valley? How has this money helped in the past for someone, a personal story without sharing their name?
12: We had a family that was heating their home with space heaters because they couldn't afford to fill their propane tank. So we filled their tank for them. I had a student that had duct tape shoes and didn't want them that way. You know, some kids want them that way. But a gift card ended up on the counter in the office for him. So it's just, we just, whatever is needed, wherever we see the need, we'll help. We've helped with rent. We've helped with, you know, electricity bills and things like that. Back to school is a big one, too. We've helped families. It's so expensive starting school back. So,
1: I love it.
12: Those are some of the things.
1: So you all really, really do make a great impact. I don't even know if you share totals and goals that you reach every year. But, I mean, you have raised over $10,000 and possibly more with this sale, correct?
12: Yes. I think last year we made $12,000. So it's crazy. It just keeps, I'm like, there's no way we're going to make more than we did the year before. But there are some really generous people out there. They'll come and shop and, you know, they'll buy 3 hardback books and give a 20.
13: Yeah.
12: So we have a lot of very kind people in our community.
13: I love it. Well, we're right in the middle of summer garage sale season. Your pitch to listeners is pretty unique. If they have leftover items from a sale that they just hosted, or if they just dread the idea of setting up price tags in their own driveway, they can just hand it all over to you. How much stress does this take off people who just want to clear out their clutter?
12: It's crazy. I think people are just so excited to get rid of stuff. They're like, oh, another tote out of my house. And I feel the same way. I'm always happy to get something out of my house that I don't want anymore.
13: I love it. So you're accepting a massive variety of things, clothing and shoes and gadgets and household items and toys and books and jewelry. Is there anything specific that you are really hoping to get a lot of? Or on the opposite end, are there items that you simply can't accept due to space or safety?
12: Yeah, that we can't accept are, you know, large pieces of furniture, no old TVs. That's mainly it, and chemicals and things like that.
13: Yeah.
12: But anything, we accept anything, because we also have groups that come in and we have some church groups come in and grab some clothes on Sunday for kids that are in need. So it doesn't just help out the community that way, but we collect things for like Habitat for Humanity. We'll give things to, what's the animal shelter? We'll give like blankets and things like
13: yeah.
12: that to them.
13: I love
12: so
13: it.
12: It helps out a lot of people.
13: So donation drop-offs start Sunday, July 5th, and run through Thursday, July 9th, right at the high school front entry in Downs. Since people are busy during the week, what are the specific hours that your team will be out there ready to take these items?
12: Sunday, 12 to 3, Monday, Tuesday, and Wednesday, 2 to 4. And Thursday, 12 to 3. And they can contact me if they have a large amount of stuff and can't make it. They can email me at my school email.
13: Okay.
12: And I can arrange to meet with them.
13: So the big main sale.
12: But I have wonderful. I have.
13: Go ahead.
12: Oh, the main sale's on Saturday.
13: Okay.
12: From 8 to 1.
13: All right. So Saturday, July 11th, from 8 a.m. to 1 p.m. July 11th, for the hardcore bargain hunters out there, what can they expect when they walk into the Tri-Valley High School Commons that morning?
12: It's full. It'll be full. and we have, mainly because of you, we have a huge following. I mean, I think our line to get in was about 1/4 mile long last year. And we have kids that are going to be there to help you. We have a holding area so that you can keep your hands light so you can buy more. The kids are just wonderful. They'll walk around and ask to take your stuff, and then we put in a holding area with your name on it. And, yeah, we have some people shop the entire 5 hours.
13: Wow. Wow. And I love that you're also doing the thing on Sunday, July 12th, dollar bag sale from noon to 1. How exactly does that dollar bag yep. sale work? And is it literally as good of a deal as it sounds?
12: Yes. Yeah, I mean, if they just bring in like a regular size reusable bag or like a regular size grocery bag, it's all, anything they can fit in there for a dollar. And then we work on, like, if it doesn't fit in a bag, like if it's curtain rods, you know, a dollar.
13: Yeah.
12: We just want to get rid of it. And so, you know, people come in and get some really good deals that day.
13: I love it. The Tri-Valley High School Sale for Charity, July 11th, 8 a.m. to 1 p.m. It's everything you can imagine in a charity sale. And then there's the dollar bag sale on Sunday, July 12th from noon to 1. But most importantly, I want to let you know they are taking your donations. Drop off your stuff from your garage sale that you didn't sell. Drop off the stuff from the stuff that you don't even want to have a garage sale because it's weighing on your shoulders. Donate it all to Tri-Valley High School at the front entry, July 5th through the 9th at 503 East Washington Street in Downs. And I can't wait for this sale. I look forward to it every year. And the fact that you have so many students involved in this, there are students wandering up and down every corridor of that high school saying, oh, your arms are full. Can I please take your things? I'll go put it in the holding room with your name on it so that you don't have to worry about finding 15 things and you have to carry it all. You really do this so well organized. And it's thanks to the students and them stepping up and really getting involved in this as well.
12: Yes, I couldn't do it without them, that's for sure. They're just so wonderful. And it's just fun to see them in action. You know, these shy kids, it's hard for them to walk up to people, you know, and they do it. So it's a good experience for them.
13: All right, Tri-Valley High School Sale for Charity, July 11th, 8 a.m. to 1 p.m. The bag sale, July 12th, noon to 4. And then if you would like to make a donation of your stuff, donate that tubs of stuff stacked up in the garage, and it's all going to go to charity. July 5th through the 9th at Tri-Valley High School, 503 East Washington in Downs. Sherry, I appreciate your time this morning. Thanks for all that you do. Congrats on a great career. I know you're retired. It's your last sale. I'm sure we'll see you at future sales. You just won't be organizing it and taking on all the stress.
12: We will definitely continue on. That's for sure.
13: I love it. All right. Thanks for all your hard work, and I'll see you soon.
12: Thank you, Scott. Bye-bye.
13: Bye-bye. 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
14: ABC News, I'm Brian Clark. Iran has launched attacks on U.S. allies in the Middle East. That's after the U.S. has struck Iran on back-to-back days. And ABC's Selena Wang says the peace process is in jeopardy.
15: That memorandum of understanding Trump signed with Iran just over a week ago is already fraying. Under that agreement, Iran promised to reopen the strait. Instead, it's been trying to control it, warning ships they could be in danger if they pass the strait without the country's permission.
14: Three firefighters were killed. Two others were hurt battling fires along the Utah-Colorado border as hot, dry conditions fuel one of Utah's most active fire seasons. The state's banned fireworks ahead of the 4th of July. Heavy rains in Kentucky have caused flash flooding, blamed for at least four deaths in the Commonwealth. And authorities in northeastern France say all 11 people were killed when their skydiving plane crashed. Cause under investigation. This is ABC News.
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16: The McLean County Chamber of Commerce hosted the first ever Women in Business Conference in Bloomington. At the Park Regency Hotel and Conference Center, over 100 women gathered to network, develop professionally, and learn to navigate change. The conference brought a keynote speaker and a panel to help inspire the ladies. And the city of Bloomington partnered with the YMCA to put on the world's largest swimming lesson yesterday. Pools from six different continents all over participated in swimming lessons at the same time. The goal is to teach as many kids safe swimming practices to avoid drownings as they can. And your local weather authority confirms as of right now, we've seen 172 tornadoes for this year, and that's just through June. That has smashed the last record, which was set in 2024 with 142. It seems the hotspot for tornadoes this year is the middle of Illinois. A meteorologist says the La Nina and El Nino transition phases may have a lot to do with it. Peoria police have added new guidelines for those wanting to attend the Red, White, and Boom along the Illinois River. Those attending will have to plan for a clear bag policy. They must be clear and are subject to visual inspection. For the nation's 250th anniversary, an estimated 200,000 people are expected to line both the Peoria and East Peoria sides of the Illinois River. And Peoria fire officials reminding people to celebrate safely and know what fireworks are actually allowed. Chief of Fire Prevention Nate Rice says larger fireworks used in displays require a permit. People should stick to approved novelty items and make sure children are supervised. Rice also recommends keeping a bucket of water, garden hose, or fire extinguisher nearby. And the Peoria Police Chief says the community service officers the city will be hiring will be a great addition. They will receive a salary of roughly $48,000 a year and handle minor issues downtown. Chief Brad Dixon says most cases downtown are minor, so creating community service officers will allow sworn policemen and women to stay on serious crimes. More news updates 24/7 on CIProud.com. From the WMBD-TV Newsroom, I'm Renee Skinner.
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13: 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My mother joins me on the air to review a movie she's sponsored by Casey's Garden Shop and Florist, 1505 North Main Street in Bloomington. They put the bloom in Bloomington. Let's all say good morning to my mom. Good morning, Mom.
23: Good morning.
13: All right. Toy Story 5. Scored the year's biggest debut with $160 million, dominating the weekend box office, coming in at number one. What did you see?
23: Disclosure Day.
1: Disclosure Day, Steven Spielberg's new sci-fi film. It dropped into second place. It made $17 million, falling 62% from its opening weekend. Tell us about it.
23: Well, it started out, there was this young man named Daniel who is hunted by like a Men in Black organization. You don't know if they're government or who they are and stuff. And they have Daniel's girlfriend like hostage, and they're trying to get something back that Daniel stole. So basically the movie is that there are aliens in the world, but there are powerful people who don't want the truth to come out. It shows like footage of the alien encounters and really nasty interrogations and stuff. But Daniel is like waiting for a sign to show and release all this footage, which that's why the movie's called Disclosure Day,
1: yeah.
23: That they're trying to get all of this stuff out to the world for the world to know, but they're waiting for a sign. So the sign is Margaret, who happens to be Emily Blunt,
1: yeah.
23: And she's a Kansas City meteorologist whose life has just taken, she's like can see into the future. She can see into people who, what's going on and stuff like that. Well, she's on TV one day doing her, you know, weather report and stuff, and all of a sudden she starts speaking in this like clicking stop and start voice.
1: Oh.
23: And only Daniel can understand what she's saying. So from that point on the movie forward, it's like these Men in Black guys trying to get Daniel and Margaret to stop them from, you know, unveiling all the truth and stuff. So it's like they're hiding, they're running, they're, you know, doing all this stuff like that. But the end of this movie is so emotionally riveting.
1: Oh.
23: The whole movie is like summed up in the last 5-10 minutes of this movie that you'll never predict what you're going to see at the end of this movie.
1: All right. Now, it sounds like your kind of movie, and it's directed by Steven Spielberg. I get the feeling you liked it.
23: It was totally different. I didn't know what to expect. I didn't know if it was just going to be aliens coming down to Earth,
1: yeah.
23: And stuff. But it was basically the movie trying to get that aliens are out there and it's real.
1: Mm.
23: So it was an eerie feeling movie for sure. So it was good though.
1: It came
23: the
1: in
23: end especially
1: came in second place, made $17 million this weekend. How many?
23: Yeah.
1: Mustaches do you give Disclosure Day?
23: I gave it a 3.5.
1: 3.5? That's,
23: yep.
1: That was, seems about what you give movies that, you know, you like. That you
23: that
1: don't
23: I
1: love,
23: yeah.
1: But that you like.
23: Right, right. It was a different kind of movie. A little drawn out, a little over here and there, but it was a good movie.
1: Have you ever seen Toy Story, any of them?
23: No. Have you?
1: Yeah, I think I saw the first one. It'll make you cry.
23: Oh, okay.
1: It's a good movie.
23: Yeah. So I should have went and saw that instead of the aliens.
1: No. I mean, I would think I would assume more adults without kids are going to see Disclosure Day than Toy Story.
23: Right,
1: but
23: right.
1: Toy Story, I didn't know there were four other ones. I just knew of the first one. Didn't pay attention to the other ones, but now there's a new one, and Taylor Swift has music in it, so.
23: Oh, all right. Well, maybe I'll catch it when it's out there and you know, for the world to see, or, you know, maybe I'll just feel like going to see a cartoon next week. You
1: right.
23: Never know.
1: Right.
23: Yep.
1: Well, I am glad that you're on the radio with me. Our family's been through a whole bunch here lately, and I was like, maybe you don't want to do your movie review. You go, I take my job seriously. So here you are.
23: Yeah. Yeah. It's been a rough couple of days.
1: And you have just landed from one state to another. You've been up since 3 o'clock in the morning, and you're still doing a movie review.
23: nap, 6 hours of sleep, I think, in the last 2 days.
1: Oh.
23: It's been a rough patch.
1: Well, I appreciate you taking your movie review job seriously. I thank you, and I love you, and I will let you go and get some rest.
23: All righty, I love you the most.
1: There goes my mom. She gives 3.5 mustaches to Steven Spielberg's new sci-fi film, Disclosure Day. 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They put the bloom in Bloomington.
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1: 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The Scott Miller Show is on the radio. There was a Bloomington City Council meeting last night. The Deputy City Manager of Bloomington, Billy Tyus, was there. He joins me on the phone right now. Good morning, sir.
0: Good morning, Scott. How are you?
1: Now, normally I talk with the city manager, but what, is he out in Bora Bora, laying on the beach, sunning his toes or something?
0: No, he's getting some much-needed vacation. It's a busy time here for us.
1: Well, we are right in the thick of summer construction season. What is the overall health of Bloomington's roads? And on our, is the local fuel and sales tax revenue keeping pace with the rising cost of road repairs?
0: We believe that it is. I mean, obviously, you know, you're getting less for your money these days, but we're getting a lot of work done, as most people can see if they're driving around town. You know, you see construction everywhere, and a lot of it's road work. You've got a lot of IDOT work as well, which helps a lot, because while it is tax dollars, it's not necessarily local tax dollars. So a lot of long-standing projects are getting done now on our roads. And to your point, like I said, you know, everything is more expensive, including road work and the cost of tar and all the things. But we're getting a lot of work done.
1: What is the latest on downtown construction? You know, there's phase one, phase two, phase three. I realize traffic is flowing in phase one, but that project's not complete yet. I know they painted that big red ring. I talked to the mayor about that when he was in here last. How are all the phases coming along? When are we going to be completely done? What is the end goal? And with construction, things can always get delayed, I know.
0: Yep, as you said, a lot of it's weather dependent, but start construction is ahead of schedule. They are on the third stage of the first phase, which is the 400 block, and then they'll kick off the 300 block here very, very soon, and then they'll pause, and then everything will be done in the spring of 27. But as I said, they're ahead of schedule. They've got the 400 block opened up now. And again, as you know, when you've got 100-year-old streets and sidewalks and infrastructure, you find things that you didn't expect. So, you know, they run into some hiccups every so often and having to deal with those things, which can slow things down. But like I said, they're running ahead of schedule. And if you've seen the 600 block and the 500 block, at least in our opinion, it's beautiful and people are excited about it. We're going to have a ring lighting ceremony in July, which is really to kick off the opening of things and just to celebrate all the work. You know, that project, people have wanted streetscape work for years, and we've had plans sit on shelves, but we're actually doing the work now, and people are excited about it, and as are we.
1: You know, some of the buildings downtown had flooding issues in the construction zone. Is the city working to help those businesses with cleanup or damage, or are they on their own?
0: We are having conversations with those businesses, trying to figure out the best way to assist them. You know, it's a different situation, in that, you know, it's not a simple fix, and so we're trying to work through how to best help them, but they should know that we are working on a plan to be able to help them, and we will. We're having conversations internally in terms of what that should look like, because again, we want to make sure that we do no harm and that there's no harm done to people. Now, you know, I know that there's a feeling that perhaps there's a correlation between the work and some of the flooding, but it, you know, there's nothing that shows that. But again, we want to be good neighbors and good government and make sure that we are helping people to not be harmed in all of this.
1: All right. The council approved spending nearly $1 million to purchase a fleet of vehicles ranging from an ambulance to service trucks. I know it's not cheap to run a city, but that seems like a lot of money.
0: Yeah, you've done your homework. That's pretty cool. So we are doing a lot of work, as you mentioned at the top of the hour. We're doing a lot of road work. You know, our ambulatory crews are running day and night 24/7, saving lives and helping people, you know, to get back on their feet. So to be able to do that, you need reliable vehicles. And again, as we've said, the cost of everything is higher these days. And so the prices are a bit higher in some cases than we had wanted, but it's necessary and critical vehicles that we need. And so that's why those purchases were made, you know, especially the ambulance. And here's the other thing with that. There's such a lead time on getting those delivered. I think it's like 500 days, I'm sorry. So we had to order that one early in order to get in queue to be able to get it to replace some of the older units, because it's replacing a 2018 unit, which may not seem like an old vehicle when you talk about my car or your car or others' cars, but in the life of an ambulance, that's an older vehicle. And so we want to get that replaced as soon as we can.
1: You know, outside of ambulance and specialty vehicles, of this $1 million that was spent to buy these fleet of vehicles, are any of them being purchased locally from local dealerships?
0: Well, here's the thing. We do regular bidding, and a lot of them come through it's a contract where we do aggregated purchasing, and we do offer to local bidders. In some cases, they just don't bid for whatever reason, and you know, but they're given the opportunity. So I don't have the bid list or the purchase list in front of me, so I don't know who we're buying from. But we do offer to local bidders, local companies, to bid on our work and to sell to us. But in some cases, for whatever reason, like there are times when perhaps it just doesn't work out for them, they don't bid on our project.
1: All right. We're on the phone with Deputy City Manager from the City of Bloomington, Billy Tyus. There's a big drone show coming up to celebrate the 250th anniversary of America. It's at the Interstate Center. A lot of people may think, oh, it's on 4th of July. It is not. It is on the 2nd of July. The City of Bloomington, the Town of Normal, have combined funds together to put on this drone show. What are some details you can share with the public about this show?
0: Well, we're excited about it. As you said, it's on July 2nd. Gates are probably going to open around 6 o'clock. We're going to have food trucks. We're going to have a kids area, kids zone. It's going to be like nothing we've seen around this community in a while. It's not just planes flying around. It's going to be pretty special. And we're going to have two bands. We're going to have, you know, like I said, music. We're going to have food. We're going to have, you know, it's going to be a real celebration for this town. And the community has really stepped up in terms of helping to sponsor. You mentioned the City of Bloomington and the Town of Normal. The McLean County is also contributing, and there are a host of other sponsors that have contributed that will be a part of the show. Like I said, the community has really stepped up to help fund this thing, and we're excited about it. It's at the Interstate Center. Gates are going to open at 6 o'clock. The show will probably start, it will start around 9. And again, it's going to be like nothing we've seen around. It's going to be pretty special.
1: And what is the cost for the general public to get in to attend?
0: It is absolutely free. Absolutely free. That's the best part. And it's going to kick off a weekend of a lot of things happening. You've got the Celebrate America things happening at the BCPA at 7 o'clock on July 2nd. And then you've got the regular fireworks event happening at Miller Park this year as well on the 4th.
1: Fantastic. Well, Deputy City Manager Billy Tyus, I appreciate your time this morning. We'll check in with you again soon.
0: All right, thank you, Scott.
1: Thank you. 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
8: From ABC News, I'm Brian Clark. The Memorandum of Understanding the U.S. and Iran signed just over a week ago already appears to be fraying. The countries exchanged military strikes overnight, says ABC's Selena Wang.
24: President Trump posting the U.S. struck Iranian missile and drone storage locations and coastal radar sites, adding, "There may come a point when we are no longer able to be reasonable and will be forced to militarily complete the job that we very successfully started." That strike was in response to an Iranian drone hitting a tanker earlier on Saturday, the second attack on a ship crossing the Strait of Hormuz in just days.
8: In the U.S., authorities in Kentucky say at least four people have been killed in flash flooding brought on by heavy rains. While in the West, the U.S. Wildland Fire Service says three firefighters were killed and two were hurt as they battled fires on the Colorado-Utah border. There's a number of fires in that region. The largest in Utah, the Cottonwood Fire. It's burned more than 71,000 acres, including the area around Dr. Mark LeDuc's cabin. He watched it all through a Ring camera.
25: Within seconds, completely surrounding kind of the trees around my cabin. I've never seen anything like that. I didn't know fire could do that.
8: Dry conditions in Utah have led to a fireworks ban for the 4th of July. The holiday week expected to be a busy one for travel across the country. AAA is forecasting 72.2 million Americans will travel at least 50 miles from home by car, while in the air.
26: The TSA expecting to screen some 18.7 million passengers at airport security checkpoints starting Tuesday through July 6th, with the busiest day expected to be Thursday, July 2nd, when more than 3 million people are projected to fly.
8: To ABC's Andrew Dimbert. Authorities in northeastern France say all 11 people were killed when their skydiving plane crashed today. 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
4: In the hard-hit area of La Guaira, north of Caracas, a hellscape with entire buildings collapsed into towering piles of rubble. 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
6: We live very far, but our heart is with our country, with our people.
8: That's ABC's Marcus Moore. Former Transportation Secretary Pete Buttigieg said he was the victim of a false report made against him to Child Protective Services in Michigan, where he lives with his husband and two children. ABC's Faith Abube has details.
9: According to Michigan State Police, the anonymous report falsely claimed that Buttigieg had committed violent crimes and was a danger to his children. A CPS team showing up to his house, ordering the former presidential candidate to stay away from his own children while they conducted forensic interviews. Buttigieg recounting the emotional trauma online. I tried to get my head around the idea that I had been accused of something so serious that I couldn't be alone around my own children. Michigan investigators have since determined the allegations were false.
8: The knockout stage of the World Cup is now set. The U.S. will play Bosnia and Herzegovina in Santa Clara, California on Wednesday. I'm Brian Clark, ABC News.
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0: WJBC and Beer Nuts present the Scott Miller Show hat. This is an embroidered baseball cap. On the front of it, the Beer Nuts logo and the Scott Miller Show logo. And on the back of the hat, my cartoon photo with the big mustache. This is not a contest prize. This hat is not for sale. The only way to get a Scott Miller hat is when I gift them randomly. Now, there is only one rule. You cannot ask for a hat. If you ask for one, you are restricted from receiving a hat. You are banned. You do not get a hat. WJBC, good morning. Who's this?
1: Good morning. This is your mom. I want a hat. I'm a down low.
0: Mom?
1: We won't tell anybody.
0: What is rule number one?
2: Don't ask for a hat.
0: No hat for her.
3: Around my house.
4: Okay.
3: It's a 6-foot robot.
4: 6 foot?
3: Yes.
4: Taller than everyone in the household.
3: By at least 4 feet. Poor guy.
4: What does it do?
3: Oh, it's amazing. It has the name Neo, and it can lift, 200 pounds.
4: Okay.
3: It folds the laundry.
4: Okay.
3: Does the housework.
4: Right.
3: Vacuums.
4: Is this a legitimate thing, or is this like coming soon, summer 2028?
3: No. They say that you can buy it now. You can put a deposit down. Let me see. They want 20 grand down, and you can order it right now. And when it ships, it's going to be $499 a month. So
4: no
3: $500
4: way.
3: A month.
4: A subscription fee on your robot.
3: Isn't that nuts?
4: And it don't pay the bill. It's just going to power down and stand in the middle of the living room.
3: Like the Wizard of Oz guy.
4: Just or murder
3: there.
4: You.
3: Yes. Oh, God. That'd be awful. You pay or else. You pay or
4: okay,
3: else.
4: I'll get my credit card.
3: Okay. I'm thinking about getting one.
4: Okay.
3: Because I think it'd be just amazing. Now, would you want one?
4: Oh, absolutely. To do all the chores? Sure.
3: Yes. The promo video, it looks like science fiction. That has just totally come true. The Wall Street Journal folks, they got their hands on one. And they ran it through some real chores.
4: Okay.
3: And said that it actually did work. But this is where the dream gets a little strange. Because every single task that the robot pulled off, it wasn't necessarily thinking. It wasn't learning. I'll tell you more about that in just a second.
4: I'm intrigued.
3: It's you're going to be, I don't know if you'll be shocked, because you're a little tainted when it comes to AI and robots and things like that.
4: That's a fair criticism.
3: You call it a toaster.
4: It is. It's a toaster people talk to.
3: Did you see the new Amazon self-driving car?
4: No,
3: Jeff
4: not
3: Bezos
4: yet.
3: Car? It really does look like a toaster. It does.
4: They must be watching the show.
3: I have to get a picture of it just because I'm like, yeah, it really does. Andrew's right. It does look like a toaster. 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Okay, this is the catch. So you imagine you've got this 6-foot robot running around in your house, and it does whatever you want it to do. Load the dishwasher, clean up the dog poop. Doesn't matter what it is. You could be sitting in your comfy chair watching the World Cup, and you could say, go get me a beer.
4: Sure.
3: And it's going to go get you the beer. And in order to do these things, you have to be in expert mode. And expert mode is that there's somebody doing all of the robot's tests.
4: It's not a... No.
3: Yes. Expert mode. This is what it is. The CEO told the Wall Street Journal, if we don't have all this data, we can't make the product better. And so before you buy one, you know, there's some safety concerns, obviously.
4: Well, you're going to buy this. You're going to pay $500 a month, $20,000 down. So that's...

0: someone can see into your home at all times.
1: That's the part I don't like.
0: Of course that's the part you don't like.
1: But I really like the part of, like, you know, one of the things I hate to do is fold laundry. Okay. I mean, I will wash the floors. I will pick up dog poop out of the yard. But when it comes to folding laundry, I think it is complete waste of time.
0: You only have two people in your home.
1: Yes.
0: We have seven. Oh, imagine folding that laundry. No. But I don't want someone peering into my lives 24/7.
1: No.
0: Just so I don't have to do the dishes. That is not a trade I'm willing to make. Also paying for that trade.
1: There's a real person somewhere located in the United States that is telling that robot, lift it up, pick it up, fold this, do this.
0: No, thanks.
1: No?
0: Because I was going to ask, is it even connected to the internet? Because I would worry that the videos were being transmitted. This is a billion times worse.
1: Yes, it is. This is really bad.
0: I mean, think of this. This person could then have the robot. Let's say you leave.
1: Yes.
0: You and Barry go to Pilates. And then the person controlling the robot goes into your bedroom, opens up your jewelry box, empties all the jewelry into something. Has the robot go, place it in the front yard, Carl putters up, scoops it up, and gone.
1: See, I didn't even think about that.
0: They're in your home at all times.
1: I know,
0: times.
1: But I didn't think it, like, it would steal my diamonds. It's, I mean, it never went into all that.
0: Surrogate stranger in your home at all times. This is a horrible product.
1: Well, it's the Neo, in case you want to check it out.
0: I don't. N-E-O. I don't want to. I've checked it out, and I'm unchecked.
1: And if it ever wants to order dinner, you know what? It likes its steak.
0: Okay.
1: Well done.
0: Well done?
1: Yes.
0: That's awful.
1: Okay. And so I guess we should say goodbye.
0: Let's. Can we? Already?
1: Because it's a binary. No. Oh, come on. No. That was really good. You see, let me tell you, we are on a roll because we're just getting started here with the Kim Commando Show. It's the nation's largest, biggest, best award-winning show about all things digital. Because after all, I'm Kim Commando. It's funny how that really works. And joining us is Andrew Babinski. Just a reminder, you can get the show as a podcast wherever you get your podcasts. But in case you're more of like a visual type person, you want to go to YouTube.
0: YouTube.com/Kim Commando. Go subscribe. I'm a YouTube user. I think YouTube, for the first time ever, it took over, what, 51% of all streaming?
1: Yeah, it is. It's huge. Force. It is a force.
0: And with the shows that I watch on YouTube, I subscribe because when they post something new, I get a little notification. I don't have to search anything. I don't have to go to the channel. It makes it really easy. Comment, like, share, subscribe.
1: And, you know, I spoke to a bigwig over at YouTube.
0: Oh, Ted YouTube?
1: Yes. Actually, it wasn't Ted. It was his brother, Tom.
0: Oh, Tom is a nice guy.
1: And interesting stat about our YouTube channel is 75% of our views on our YouTube channel are coming from new people.
0: Non-subscribers.
1: Right.
0: So someone subscribes and goes, well, that's, I don't like that anymore.
1: No, not that. God, you're going to spin a negative on everything. No, it's, well, they're really looking for me, not you. Sure. No, it's the shorts.
0: Oh, that are yes.
1: So if you have a YouTube channel and you're like saying, well, I don't know if we should be doing shorts. You should be doing shorts.
0: Just make them work.
1: All right, we're going to start out with a warning. Someone could be watching your house right now. We're not talking about the new robot. Okay. We're talking about someone could be tracking when you come home, when you leave, when the lights go on, when the lights go off, and who visits your house. And it's actually a growing trend because you can buy these little cameras that you can put in your yard that look like that, that we are showing on the screen.
0: Okay.
1: And some of them are actually even smaller. There's like rocks and speakers, and some look like plants and leaves. And so what's happening is that the thieves are now casing people's homes, first by going to Google Maps to see what kind of house it is and make sure it's worth even
0: getting
1: it.
0: Who's got the fancy stuff?
1: Yeah, exactly. And then looking at also Zillow to see what's on the inside of the house. And then they're planting these security cameras in people's yards so that this way they can get instant notification when that person leaves or when they come back. And so here are some telltale signs. If you ever come home and there's a flyer on your door like, oh, you know, this was like Goodwill. We want to see if you want to do a pickup or anything like that.
0: Right.
1: They just did that to see if you were home. And then
0: since they know you're not home, they plant the camera.
1: Yes.
0: Okay.
1: And then the other thing that they are doing now is that the homes that they are actively going after, they will take like kids' chalk and draw like pictures on the sidewalk. And so if you're ever sitting there like going, oh, look at the cute flowers that are on the sidewalk.
0: Why are they signifying to other bad guys that this is a target?
1: Mine. Yeah, this is mine.
0: Okay. Oh, it's like tagging.
1: Yeah, don't even go there.
0: Okay.
1: So what do you do? Okay. You look at your Wi-Fi network, because sometimes they are tapping into your home Wi-Fi. They're normally powered by solar. Some of these are like those trail cams that they have cards that actually SD cards that you can take in and out. And so they're actually going in and getting the cards.
0: Are they putting them in the bushes?
1: Yes.
0: Are they putting them on? So they're really hiding them.
1: Yes.
0: So this isn't like a drop and go. They have to sit there and actually do the work to place the camera.
1: It's not that hard. It'd probably, it'd probably take them 30 seconds. Just like boom, bomb.
0: What was that again?
1: That was boom, bomb, pom, pom, pom.
0: Boom, bomb. This is why people come to the Kim Komando YouTube channel.
1: Yes.
0: For boom, bomb.
1: Well, because if we ever start making money, we would have the budget for really good sound
0: That's
1: effects.
0: That's true. We need more subscribers.
1: So these cameras, right? I shudder at the thought.
0: Oh, God.
1: Oh!
0: Just go. Next story.
1: Yes. Yes. I'm not familiar with this because I don't play a lot of video games.
0: Okay.
1: But Netflix, you know, they've been trying to get into the video game business.
0: It's so annoying.
1: Is it?
0: Because when you go to Netflix to watch something, they're pushing it so hard that it's like the second option. And if you hit something, I thought a game was a show.
1: So
0: I saw the preview box. I'm like, well, that looks interesting. I clicked on it. Now I'm in this whole game interface, and you have to exit and get out. It's annoying.
1: You're like, I just wanted to watch the show.
0: That looked really good.
1: Well, they have something called Unhinged.
0: Okay.
1: Okay. And you play Ava, voiced by Zoe Kravitz, and you're trapped in an apartment building during a hurricane. Now, your only lifeline is your phone. So Claire, voiced by Stranger Things actress San Sink, calls you in the game. Your real phone. Cause your real phone. And then when the lights go out, you have to move around with a flashlight, move around the room. And so it's kind of like
0: a horror game.
1: Yeah, interactive experience. In Night School Studios behind it, the game's free. It comes out next week.
0: That's really cool. I would actually sit around with all the kids and play it.
1: Let's see. We have Meta's new glasses. They ditched the Ray-Bans. Name. And so now they're just calling Meta glasses.
0: Did they exit the partnership?
1: You know, they probably figured out that they could make more money if they just manufactured their own glasses.
0: Or they figured no one's buying them with Ray-Ban's name on them. Maybe they won't also buy them without it.
1: I don't think that was in the marketing plan.
0: I would be curious to see the numbers because I don't know anyone who has them. Literally.
1: Somebody must.
0: One person.
1: Well, here's the deal. I think in order to spark sales, they came up with a new version of the glasses. It's called the Starfire Edition.
0: Okay.
1: $399. They did the deal with Kylie Jenner. Okay. So she's now the endorser for these. The AI assistant talks in her voice. Like, hi. Oh,
0: gosh. Okay. I'm still waiting for a selling point here. Okay.
1: Wait. There's a mirror in the case. So in case you want to see how you look,
0: right.
1: You can look at the mirror inside your case.
0: Got a mirror on my phone. Just turn the camera backwards.
1: There's camera, live translation in 20 languages, walking directions. Wired said that there's facial recognition code called NameTag sitting on 50 million phones running Meta's app right now. And Meta's like, but it's not turned on.
0: Not yet.
1: Not yet.
0: Just wait.
1: Okay. Okay. Now, this next story, I want to tell you right now, we are not getting political.
0: You might not be.
1: I don't want anybody to just send me notes like, oh, Kim Komando, at least he didn't kill somebody to become president.
0: Okay.
1: Talking about Tricky Dick.
0: Okay.
1: Richard Nixon.
0: Right. I'm not a crook.
1: Not a crook. Now, what's happening is that he's now trending all over social media. And there's something called Nixon maxing. Nixon maxing. Here, take a listen. Let's watch it.
2: Nixon is from nothing. Yeah. Self-made man, the Abe Lincoln of California, who was vice president of the United States 6 years after getting out of the Navy. Kennedy, okay. I see a silver spoon. Nixon, I see myself. Out in the six, I'm a national
0: treasure. That bad me gon' bad me forever. Okay. We got Nixon edits going on right now?
1: Yes, and they're calling him a national treasure.
0: Is he now?
1: Yes.
0: Really?
1: And so
0: have they read about the scandal?
1: You have Don Draper clips that we just saw.
0: Yeah. John Hamm.
1: Cinematic slow motion.
0: Mm-hmm.
1: The rap music.
0: They're edits. Those are what the kids call edits.
1: Looks like a motivational poster.
0: Absolutely.
1: Like, you know, you're going to be. Now, who do you think is behind this?
0: The RNC?
1: That's a good guess.
0: Okay.
1: Yeah. Another sound effect. Boop, boop. That was close. His own foundation.
0: Oh, okay. So it's a fundraising thing.
1: No. A PR team is doing chest compressions on his presidential legacy so that this way he will be remembered as a great guy.
0: That's it?
1: Yes.
0: They don't want money out of this?
1: Nope. It's a new playback.
0: They just want people to think
1: he's getting a glow up.
0: He is that fond of him?
1: He was really, really a great guy. You know, so Watergate gets cool because somebody added some bass. I mean, did you hear that Nixon bumped into Gerald Ford in a hallway once?
0: Oh, did he now?
1: Yes. And he said, oh, pardon me. And Ford did. yes, that was a good one.
0: Yeah, he was impeached. Are they just, they glossing over that part?
1: Yeah, well, that's done. That is not part of the whole PR routine.
0: Interesting.
1: He was just a great guy.
0: Sure, absolutely.
1: Now, the interesting one is, who's paying for all this? Because, you know, it takes money to do those videos.
0: Well, you said the foundation. Well, what does it take? You go on Fiverr and hire someone for $500 to make it, make an edit of it?
1: Oh, Fiverr. Yeah, you can imagine. We need you to take President Nixon and mix him with this rapper and put him up on a pedestal.
0: No problem. Give me 24 hours.
1: I'll get it all done, says somebody in India.
0: Bangladesh.
1: All right, picture this. You're at work. Your phone buzzes. It's your kid's number. And, you know, this is happening. It's your kid's voice panic. Oh, I've been in an accident. I need money right now. Or they've been kidnapped. And, of course, this is your child. You're going to move heaven and earth. But that's exactly what the scammers are counting on, because the criminals are now buying phone numbers and family details from, yeah, data brokers, companies you never heard of, and they sell it for like a stick of gum, honest to gosh. Then they grab 3 seconds of the kid's voice off a video, they clone it with AI, and then they make the phone call. 1 in 4 Americans have already gotten these phone calls, and some guy lost $15,000 protecting a kid who was never in danger. So you can't stop them from cloning a voice, but you can make sure that they don't get your number. And that's why using Cogni. They hit over 420 data brokers and forces them to delete all your personal information. They keep it gone. Here's the deal. 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All right, coming up, I have a great AI trick that you can use to see whether or not your little dog or cat is not feeling well. And, of course, we have your phone calls on the Kim Komando Show. 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
0: Question for you.
1: Yes.
0: So Lisa, the other night, she walked into the kitchen, opened up the pantry, and I mean, it looked like seven bombs went off. There was so much stuff.
1: Cereal.
0: Everywhere, and, yeah. Unorganized. And then she grabbed a box and it was empty. Grabbed another box and it was empty.
1: That's frustrating.
0: And now we're just going down on the kids. Like, seriously, you got to help us out. So I took a picture with my phone, mm-hmm. and I went to ChatGPT and I said, I want to organize this pantry. What's the best way to prevent kids from stacking things on top?
1: Lock it.
0: Throw away boxes. And, you know, it gave me some great ideas. But then at the bottom, it was four links to purchase products.
1: Yes.
0: And I was like, is this the future of artificial intelligence?
1: It is.
0: Isn't it going to be in every landscape of when we use AI, or just when we're asking for advice and it can tie into products?
1: I think anytime it can tie into a product, it will. And what's interesting about that is I just got an email yesterday that said I was selected to participate in the beta for ads in ChatGPT.
0: Oh, lucky you.
1: I know. So I went to sign all up. And here's what the part that I thought was interesting is that, so they had the company name filled out. They had my email address. And it said, you know, we need certain information about you in order to let you place ads into ChatGPT. And it said, while we are verifying you, it's okay. Just go ahead and place your ads.
0: Yeah, sure. Why not? It's Wild Wild West.
1: So I'm like, okay, not a problem. 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
9: Bloomington County Chamber of Commerce hosted the first ever Women in Business Conference in Bloomington. At the Park Regency Hotel and Conference Center, over 100 women gathered to network, develop professionally, and learn to navigate change. The conference brought a keynote speaker and a panel to help inspire the ladies. And the city of Bloomington partnered with the YMCA to put on the world's largest swimming lesson yesterday. Pools from six different continents all over participated in swimming lessons at the same time. The goal is to teach as many kids safe swimming practices to avoid drownings as they can. And your local weather authority confirms as of right now, we've seen 172 tornadoes for this year, and that's just through June. That has smashed the last record, which was set in 2024 with 142. It seems the hotspot for tornadoes this year is the middle of Illinois. A meteorologist says the La Nina and El Nino transition phases may have a lot to do with it. Peoria police have added new guidelines for those wanting to attend the Red, White, and Boom along the Illinois River. Those attending will have to plan for a clear bag policy. They must be clear and are subject to visual inspection. For the nation's 250th anniversary, an estimated 200,000 people are expected to line both the Peoria and East Peoria sides of the Illinois River. And Peoria fire officials reminding people to celebrate safely and know what fireworks are actually allowed. Chief of Fire Prevention Nate Rice says larger fireworks used in displays require a permit. People should stick to approved novelty items and make sure children are supervised. Rice also recommends keeping a bucket of water, garden hose, or fire extinguisher nearby. And the Peoria Police Chief says the community service officers the city will be hiring will be a great addition. They will receive a salary of roughly $48,000 a year and handle minor issues downtown. Chief Brad Dixon says most cases downtown are minor.
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0: 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All right. So we talk about identity theft, but in so often we see that, this data breach, it sort of becomes white noise after a while. But if you ever want to wonder, like, what should I do to make sure that I'm not in a position where somebody can steal my identity or what happened in a data breach? Your first step is to always just call your bank and freeze your account, whatever could be out there that with that credit breach. And also be sure to file a fraud report with all four credit bureaus in case you see any fraud on a routine credit report. And yes, I said four, in case you're wondering. Yes. We have the links to all four over at commando.com. If you haven't already, hey, listen, we just heard from Cindy, who her brother saved $50,000 by getting our free newsletters. You should subscribe too right now at getkim.com.
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0: From ABC News, I'm Brian Clark. The death toll in Venezuela has exceeded 1,400 people after the powerful twin earthquakes last week. Thousands of hurt and the search for the missing continues. ABC's Marcus Moore at the Foreign Desk has more on the U.S. relief efforts.
1: U.S. search and rescue teams are now on the ground, their work expanding overnight. The rescue effort is now in its fourth day, and U.S. teams sharing video of them rescuing a mother and her young son, pulling them from the rubble of one of those collapsed buildings, and people who watched this rescue cheering in relief.
0: The U.S. Wildland Fire Service's three firefighters were killed. Two others were hurt as they battled fires on the Colorado-Utah border. Hot, dry conditions are fueling fires throughout Utah that's led to a 4th of July fireworks ban in the state. The U.S.-Iran Memorandum of Understanding is fraying as both countries exchange new military strikes. And as for what's ahead, ABC's Selena Wang says...
2: Overnight, Israel's Prime Minister Netanyahu said he's sending a delegation to Washington to weigh in on those nuclear talks with Iran. Israel is not a part of that U.S.-Iran deal, and it remains concerned that it gives Iran too many concessions.
0: Saudi authorities say at least 15 people were killed when a helicopter belonging to state oil giant Aramco crashed. The cause is under investigation. Congress passed a rare bipartisan bill, a housing bill. It cleared both the House and the Senate, but just before signing it, President Trump said he would not unless Congress first passed his voting measure that lacks support. One of the housing bill's co-sponsors, Democratic Senator Elizabeth Warren, told ABC affiliate WCVB,
3: "Everybody's out there saying, my bill, I helped make this happen, right up until the man-child has a tantrum and announces he will not be signing it."
0: It could still become law even without the president's signature. 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
0: At least four people have been killed amid flash flooding in Kentucky, says ABC's Allison Kosick.
8: In Kentucky, Governor Andy Beshear declaring a state of emergency following relentless rain and flash flooding. Drivers urged to stay off roads.
9: It's going to be dangerous to drive. We've already had at least one motorist swept away and killed by flash flooding.
8: In Bullitt County near Louisville, some residents urged to evacuate after the heavy rains caused a dam to fail.
0: President Trump notched another win in his effort to reshape the Republican Party, as ABC's Dave Packer explains.
10: Congresswoman Julia Letlow has won Louisiana's Republican Senate nomination, putting her in position to succeed Senator Bill Cassidy. Letlow defeated former Congressman and State Treasurer John Fleming in Saturday's runoff after both advanced past Cassidy, who broke with President Trump by voting to convict him during his first impeachment trial. Letlow campaigned as a strong Trump ally, promising to support his agenda. Her victory continues Trump's push to replace Republicans who've opposed him with candidates who back his policies. Dave Packer, ABC News.
0: President Trump has announced a new nominee to lead ICE, the Immigration and Customs Enforcement Department. It is Lance Schroyer, a longtime law enforcement officer from Oklahoma, who has been nominated to the position. The president called him a patriot. I'm Brian Clark, ABC News.
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0: WJBC and Beer Nuts present the Scott Miller Show hat. This is an embroidered baseball cap. On the front of it, the Beer Nuts logo and the Scott Miller Show logo. And on the back of the hat, my cartoon photo with the big mustache. This is not a contest prize. This hat is not for sale. The only way to get a Scott Miller hat is when I gift them randomly. Now, there is only one rule. You cannot ask for a hat. If you ask for one, you are restricted from receiving a hat. You are banned. You do not get a hat. WJBC, good morning. Who's this?
1: Good morning. This is your mom. I want a hat. I'm a down low.
0: Mom?
1: We won't tell anybody.
0: What is rule number one?
2: Don't ask for a hat.
0: No hat for her.
3: Your body size and the color of your clothes. But
4: now,
3: they say your face is hidden.
4: I love when they say that. They're like, we understand. You think this is going to be an invasion of your privacy. But we've covered your left eye with an emoji.
3: It's amazing.
4: You no one will know who it is.
3: No, I would never know.
4: But I have the minis. So those don't have cameras, well, right?
3: Well, you know what? When you upgrade... Because those are going to be, they're going to be discontinued quite soon.
4: Well, because they don't have cameras and
3: exactly.
4: They can't collect enough information.
3: I mean, they're going to say, like, you know, do you want us to support them forever? We can't do that.
4: What are you talking about? I know you bought 8 for your house, Andrew, but guess what? You got to buy 8 more.
3: So basically, your Google Home, and you have to sign up for the premium edition for this, by the way, will see your silhouette.
4: But they already do that with your voice. They already know, like, the speaker in my bedroom knows my voice.
3: Of course it does.
4: And when other people try to use that speaker, they struggle sometimes because it is looking and listening for my voice.
3: But think about this. This is like gym goals. I mean, because
4: exactly. I got to lose 20 pounds. My AI keeps looking at me.
3: It looks at you and goes like, ooh, what happened to you? You better stop eating the bonbons. Oh, that reminds me of a story.
4: The weather outside is 73 degrees, chubby.
3: Yes. It's kind of the same thing, is that I met my friend Mary for lunch.
4: Uh-huh.
3: And so she rode her bike over, and I said, I'll just, you know, it's like 4 miles away. I said, I'll just go for a run, and I'll meet you there for lunch. So I get there, and she looks at me, and she goes, what happened to you? And I said, what are you talking about? She's like, you've been eating too many bonbons sitting at that desk.
4: Are you serious? She called you overweight?
3: And I said, what are you talking about? She goes, turn around. Your butt is like as big as Kim Kardashian's. And I'm like, oh. And I said, oh, wait. So I'm like, I had like a zipper pocket in my running shorts. Oh. And I pulled out like a pair of glasses, my keys.
4: It's just your accessories.
3: My water bottle.
4: You had a whole fanny pack on your fanny.
3: Exactly. And I'm like, she was like, never wear those shorts ever again. Never, ever. But back to the Google Home camera.
4: Right.
3: It has an additional trick that I'm going to tell you about in just a second.
4: All right.
3: Because
4: I like how you use the word trick.
3: It is
4: seems
3: a trick.
4: Like it's going to be stealing my information some way, somehow.
3: That's Google.
4: Of course they are.
3: Let's talk about WebRoot. 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
4: mm-hmm.
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0: 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All right, so what's going on in your tech world? We have a minute.
1: I saw the story here about kids asking AI before parents.
0: Yes.
1: And I have five kids. They go from 8 to 16. And this is so true with the older girls, 15 and 16. And if I have to hear, but ChatGPT says one more time, I'm going to go crazy. Because they don't understand that, A, it's all how you form a question when you're talking to ChatGPT.
0: And it hallucinates.
1: And it can be wrong. But they are arguing back to me with points from an AI.
0: Give me an example.
1: When it came to cooking something, and I was telling them, no, the way you want to do it is like this. And it was, no, ChatGPT says to do this, ChatGPT says, and I'm like, you're doing it wrong. Then I said, fine, do it your way. And they screwed it up. And now we're eating burnt dinner.
0: And you're like,
1: I hate the phrase, but ChatGPT says.
0: But ChatGPT says.
1: It does say. And it's a toaster. And you don't listen to a toaster. You listen to your parents.
0: Exactly.
1: But I do want to say, when it comes to this, the schools in Arizona, I don't know if this is the case, they have terrified the younger kids about AI. If you use AI to learn, you're cheating yourself. And it is ingrained in the younger ones.
0: Oh, I like that. Have you looked up what ChatGPT says about you?
1: No.
0: Ooh,
1: I don't want to know.
0: Scary. We have more of the show coming up.
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3: The McLean County Chamber of Commerce hosted the first ever Women in Business Conference in Bloomington. At the Park Regency Hotel and Conference Center, over 100 women gathered to network, develop professionally, and learn to navigate change. The conference brought a keynote speaker and a panel to help inspire the ladies. And the city of Bloomington partnered with the YMCA to put on the world's largest swimming lesson yesterday. Pools from 6 different continents all over participated in swimming lessons at the same time. The goal is to teach as many kids safe swimming practices to avoid drownings as they can. And your local weather authority confirms as of right now we've seen 172 tornadoes for this year, and that's just through June. That has smashed the last record, which was set in 2024 with 142. It seems the hotspot for tornadoes this year is the middle of Illinois. A meteorologist says the La Nina and El Nino transition phases may have a lot to do with it. Peoria police have added new guidelines for those wanting to attend the Red, White, and Boom along the Illinois River. Those attending will have to plan for a clear bag policy. They must be clear and are subject to visual inspection. For the nation's 250th anniversary, an estimated 200,000 people are expected to line both the Peoria and East Peoria sides of the Illinois River. And Peoria fire officials reminding people to celebrate safely and know what fireworks are actually allowed. Chief of Fire Prevention Nate Rice says larger fireworks used in displays require a permit. People should stick to approved novelty items and make sure children are supervised. Rice also recommends keeping a bucket of water, garden hose, or fire extinguisher nearby. And the Peoria Police Chief says the community service officers the city will be hiring will be a great addition. They will receive a salary of roughly $48,000 a year and handle minor issues downtown. Chief Brad Dixon says most cases downtown are minor.
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0: From ABC News, I'm Brian Clark. A flash flood emergency is in effect for three Kentucky counties, Metcalf, Cumberland, and Clinton, where there is life-threatening flooding. Governor Andy Beshear announced Saturday,
1: "This is a serious enough situation where I am now signing a state of emergency so that we can deploy even more resources across Kentucky."
0: That flooding already blamed for at least four deaths in Kentucky. Wildfires burning in the West now blamed for the deaths of three firefighters. They were killed. Two others were hurt, according to the U.S. Wildland Fire Service. They were working on the Colorado-Utah border as the region's dry, windy conditions fuel fires throughout the state, says ABC's Allison Kosick.
2: In Utah, dangerous, fast-moving wildfires are destroying homes and forcing evacuations. The Cottonwood Fire, the largest in the country, expanding. Southwest of Salt Lake City, the Maple Peak and Cherry fires merging into one. Firefighters making progress on the Iron Fire running parallel to the Cherry Fire.
0: The conditions have led to a 4th of July fireworks ban in Utah as the nation prepares to celebrate its 250th birthday. Democratic Senator Mark Kelly tells ABC's This Week that President Trump is dominating the events.
3: "This is really an opportunity to think about like the history of our country and all the great things we've done, all the innovation. But what's going to happen on July 4th?
4: Yeah,
3: we're going to have a rally."
0: The memorandum of understanding the president signed with Iranian leadership continues to fray after the U.S. and Iran both launched attacks overnight. That's after ships in the Strait of Hormuz were struck. The death toll in Venezuela as a result of the powerful dual earthquakes now exceeds 1,400 people as search and rescue efforts continue. You're listening to ABC News.
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0: President Trump scored another political win. The candidate he endorsed in Louisiana's Republican Senate primary, Julia Letlow, was victorious on Saturday. Meanwhile, primary results last week in New York were good news for Democratic socialists like the city's mayor, Zoran Mamdani. He's being called a kingmaker, and he told ABC's This Week, Democrats need to figure out how to best fight for working Americans.
9: We need to have a platform and a vision that doesn't sound as if it was cooked up by consultants, but instead one that you would say in response to someone who's asking, why can't I afford my rent? Why can't I afford my groceries? Why can't I afford my childcare?
0: The Bible's now added to the required reading list in public schools in Texas, says ABC's Alex Perche.
10: The Texas Republican-controlled Board of Education approved a mandated reading list for its more than 5 million public school students that includes passages from the Bible. In elementary school, students will begin with a picture book series. In middle school, they will learn about the Sermon on the Mount and teachings about the Kingdom of Heaven. And in high school, students will read Bible passages alongside classical authors like Charles Dickens and Jane Austen. Now, while this is likely to face challenges, those changes would go into effect in 2030.
0: Utz is issuing a voluntary recall of its Dirty and Zapp's brand potato chips because the FDA says they may be contaminated with salmonella. So far, no illnesses have been reported. Nearly 700,000 bags are affected. I'm Brian Clark, ABC News.
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0: 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I love to get you caught up on trusted news, money tips, and the latest headlines. 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
0: The Farm Fields, the front page. 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
2: In the Waymo. They're hanging out of it. One kid was perching on the window's ledge. Another popped through a roof like he was surfing down the street.
3: Okay, we've went from fun to criminal activity.
2: A lot of selfies. A woman actually pulled alongside, horrified, telling them, sit down, sit down, sit down in the car. One kid actually looked at her and said, no, I speak only Italian.
3: Oh, gosh. I'm sure he did. Well, yeah. It's cheap. Oh, you don't got to tip anybody. What's a Waymo cost? $15 to go across town? That's a really inexpensive party.
2: Yes, it is.
3: But you're saying teens. Yes. They get in these all by themselves? They don't need adults?
2: Well, in Phoenix, you can without an adult. But in other communities, you should be at least 18.
3: That's what I thought. Okay.
2: And then, so they shouldn't be doing this. But, you know,
3: yeah.
2: The Waymo comes and goes, how old are you?
3: Right.
2: I'm 18.
3: Oh, perfect. Okay. Get on in.
2: I can tell you a little bit more about that. 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So here's what happened. Waymo suspended all their accounts.
3: Good.
2: All the kids' accounts.
3: Now they'll never do it again until they hack the system or just use someone else's account.
2: But that woman, she followed them for miles.
3: She was so freaked out by what they were doing.
2: Yeah, she was so afraid that, you know, somebody's going to get hurt, you know. So that's something like that. But you have to remember that the robotaxi is not a babysitter.
3: It's not.
2: I mean, you want to lock down the app, mm-hmm. you know, and the car, it didn't say a word the whole time.
3: It didn't say anything?
2: No, because someone forgot to install the driver.
3: Okay, boy. Okay. Oh, boy.
2: That was a tech joke.
3: This is an all-timer today.
2: All-time greatness.
3: Okay, we all have our own opinions.
2: Because after all, this show is award-winning. It's the best. It's the biggest show about all things digital because I'm Kim Komando. And joining me is Andrew Babinski, of course. And let's see, you can get the show as a podcast. You can get it as, you can streaming in your radio app. You can watch the show on youtube.com/Kim Komando.
3: We can?
2: Yes.
3: I could go to youtube.com/Kim Komando and watch the show?
2: 100%.
3: But what if you put up a new show or new content? How would I even know?
2: You should subscribe.
3: That's right. I could subscribe. That's a great idea, Kim.
2: God, that's so cheesy.
3: No, that was totally natural.
2: So have you gone down in Phoenix, Arizona on 40th Street and the I-10 freeway?
3: Okay.
2: There are these massive buildings. Like,
3: I drive by there every single day.
2: Sizes of like 30 football fields.
3: Okay.
2: I mean, huge buildings. Huge, huge, huge. And it was probably land that we couldn't sell. If you look right there, you can see what it looked like on the left, in case you are watching on YouTube.
3: They're building those, the I-17 and the 101 as well.
2: Exactly. And these are massive data centers.
3: Oh, boy.
2: And we've been getting a lot of questions about it, you know, DMs and feedback and, like, you mm-hmm. know, what exactly is a data center? And if you look at that data center where you have 30 football fields, let me ask you a question. How many people do you think work there? How many people?
3: You're asking the question, so I know it's either going to be an extremely high number or an extremely low.
2: Yes.
3: Because

0: 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Anita in Sacramento, California. Welcome aboard, Anita.
1: Good afternoon, Kim. How are you?
0: Fabulous. So what's on your mind?
1: Well, I have been getting your newsletters, the current and the AI newsletter, and I love them both. And I click all your links. So
0: thank you.
1: I sent you a message, and I am very interested in what you think. In one of your newsletters, you mentioned that you love your Apple Watch, and I love my Apple Watch, and I wear it almost all the time. But I have a lot of friends. I'm really into holistic health, and so are most of my friends.
0: Sure.
1: And I've gotten scolded for wearing an Apple Watch, and they say that, you know, the EMF exposure is bad for you. And I did a little bit of research, and you know, some of it is sort of has some evidence, but a lot of it doesn't. But there seems to be the biggest concerns are mitochondrial dysfunction and oxidative stress and inflammation.
0: I've seen all those reports, and you know, I'm really into it too, as far as health goes.
2: Hold on, though. All these friends that are telling you this, do they have cell phones?
1: All of them, of course.
2: Of course, they
0: okay.
2: do.
0: Okay, that's probably worse than what you're seeing on your wrist. See, the Apple Watch is non-ionizing. Okay, and X-ray is ionizing, and that can damage your DNA. So it's two different type of things. The other thing too is there's something called the SAR, the specific absorption rate. The Apple Watch is like 0.17 watts per kilogram. The safety ceiling is 1.6 watts. So it's a big difference. Trust me, if I thought that I was going to get hurt by this Apple Watch,
2: right, you'd make someone else wear it and just follow you behind.
0: Exactly.
2: It. Right.
0: I mean, because that would make more sense for me. Let them get hurt.
2: Right, exactly.
0: But when we look at the benefits of having an Apple Watch, if you fall, crash detection.
1: Right.
0: You know, low heart rate, high heart rate. I don't know if you've done this yet. Are you tracking your VO2 max on your watch?
1: Yes.
0: Okay.
1: Yes.
0: We love that. Okay.
1: I love it. And it tells me when I've closed all my rings, you know, if I close all my standing and my exercise and my movement ring, I actually get credit for it on my life insurance.
0: Oh, which is nice. And you know, there are some people that they put their Apple Watch on a fan, and so it moves all around.
1: So, oh, nice.
2: That's a good
1: idea.
0: Your exercise ring has closed. And they're like, yeah, keep it up there.
2: Could you put the fan on high? I slept in, and I need to really catch up.
0: But, Anita, I wouldn't worry about it. And, you know, there's always going to be people who are going to say whatever. Thanks for your call, Anita. If your computer crashed today, what files would you lose? 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
6: The McLean County Chamber of Commerce hosted the first ever Women in Business Conference in Bloomington. At the Park Regency Hotel and Conference Center, over 100 women gathered to network, develop professionally, and learn to navigate change. The conference brought a keynote speaker and a panel to help inspire the ladies. And the City of Bloomington partnered with the YMCA to put on the world's largest swimming lesson yesterday. Pools from six different continents all over participated in swimming lessons at the same time. The goal is to teach as many kids safe swimming practices to avoid drownings as they can. And your local weather authority confirms as of right now, we've seen 172 tornadoes for this year, and that's just through June. That has smashed the last record, which was set in 2024 with 142. It seems the hotspot for tornadoes this year is the middle of Illinois. A meteorologist says the La Nina and El Nino transition phases may have a lot to do with it. Peoria police have added new guidelines for those wanting to attend the Red, White, and Boom along the Illinois River. Those attending will have to plan for a clear bag policy. They must be clear and are subject to visual inspection. For the nation's 250th anniversary, an estimated 200,000 people are expected to line both the Peoria and East Peoria sides of the Illinois River. And Peoria fire officials reminding people to celebrate safely and know what fireworks are actually allowed. Chief of Fire Prevention Nate Rice says larger fireworks used in displays require a permit. People should stick to approved novelty items and make sure children are supervised. Rice also recommends keeping a bucket of water, garden hose, or fire extinguisher nearby. And the Peoria Police Chief says the community service officers the city will be hiring will be a great addition. They will receive a salary of roughly $48,000 a year and handle minor issues downtown. Chief Brad Dixon says most cases downtown are minor.
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0: You know, every once in a while, I write these prompts, and I think nobody is going to be really interested in it.
2: Right.
0: And I wrote one for Splash of AI. That's our Thursday AI newsletter. And it was about how you can use AI to come up with a personal plan. So instead of you just saying, like, I'd like to be healthy, you say, you know what? Be my personal trainer. And tell me, give me a 90-day plan because these are my goals and this is why I want to lose weight or get stronger or it's a longevity goal, whatever it may be. And then afterwards, make me an infographic so I can put it on my refrigerator.
2: Do you think it's important in that prompt to also mention to be your cheerleader? Because
0: yeah,
2: you need it to also be a positive influence for you.
0: Yeah, that's true. But my point in bringing that, I mean, that's a good idea for that. Was that I didn't think like this would really resonate with people.
2: And?
0: Because it was kind of like preachy.
2: Mm-hmm.
0: Like, you know, you need to be healthy. And boy, I got so much positive feedback.
2: Well, I mean, I think people want to be healthier. They want to be in better shape. They want to live longer.
0: But I think the idea of having an infographic, somebody wrote me a note and said that by having the infographic on the refrigerator, it reminds me not to eat Hostess cupcakes. It's like, that's an important thing. Still to come, I got to tell you about hotel scams that are spreading here on the Kim Komando Show.
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8: 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Meeting on the fourth Tuesday of every month at the Medical Center, we're building a community where survivors and their loved ones can find education, encouragement, and a sense of belonging. 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

0: Mike Debusky. At least four people are dead after severe rain and flash flooding swept through Kentucky in the last day, with parts of the state seeing 10 inches of rain. ABC News meteorologist Samara Theodore says the threat continues today.
1: The situation in Kentucky is going to get dire as we head through the day because there's another threat for flooding, more of a threat, should I say. Grounds are already saturated, so we could see flooding happen very quickly.
0: Meanwhile, much of the western half of the country is contending with wildfires.
2: In Utah, dangerous, fast-moving wildfires are destroying homes and forcing evacuations. The Cottonwood Fire, the largest in the country, expanding. Southwest of Salt Lake City, the Maple Peak and Cherry fires merging into one. Firefighters making progress on the Iron Fire running parallel to the Cherry Fire.
0: ABC's Allison Kosick. The U.S. and Iran continued to trade strikes overnight, straining an already fragile ceasefire agreement. ABC News senior White House correspondent Selena Wang.
3: That memorandum of understanding Trump signed with Iran just over a week ago is already fraying. Under that agreement, Iran promised to reopen the strait. Instead, it's been trying to control it, warning ships they could be in danger if they pass the strait without the country's permission.
0: House Speaker Mike Johnson had been planning to send a new housing bill, which passed through the House and the Senate with bipartisan support, to President Trump's desk for his signature tomorrow. But now the president says he won't sign it. Massachusetts Senator Elizabeth Warren speaking on ABC News affiliate WCVB.
4: Everybody's out there saying, my bill, I helped make this happen, right up until the man-child has a tantrum and announces he will not be signing it.
0: The legislation is intended to increase the nation's housing supply by cutting down on how many homes private equity firms can buy. You're listening to ABC News.
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0: 11 people were killed in a plane crash in France today, according to the country's transport minister. Authorities say it was a skydiving trip. A 12-year-old boy is recovering in the Bahamas after being bitten by a reef shark. The Roll family was on vacation, swimming with what they thought were nurse sharks. Parker Roll's older brother, Jack, leaping into action.
8: I immediately took off my swimsuit because I was like, oh, we have to stop that bleeding. I ran over there, wrapped around his leg, and then picked him up and started carrying him over to the beach.
0: Doctors had to use around 1,000 stitches to close up the wounds, but his family says Parker is expected to make a full recovery. An accident on the Charles River in Boston yesterday when one of those popular duck boats capsized. Reporter Ariel Metropolis from ABC affiliate WCVB reports.
9: Now, police tell us that this happened just after 3 o'clock near 10 Museum Way. Boston EMS confirms that 11 people were hurt, including one person who was seriously hurt. So the question is, how did this happen? Well, according to Boston Duck Tours, the boat was being towed on the ramp and then the tow rope broke. That made the boat roll on its side. Police say no one ended up in the water and everyone on board was accounted for.
0: And underway in the Big Apple right now, the New York City Pride March. The parade began as a way to mark the 1969 Stonewall riots. Organizers are expecting more than 1 million people to turn out along the parade route today. I'm Mike Debusky, ABC News.
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3: So sick of seeing robots killing robots and superheroes killing superheroes. You know what I mean? Like, nobody wants to take a risk on a comedy anymore.
4: Lisa, I know exactly what you mean, and thank you for saying that. Yeah, it took us a second to make it, but, you know, I agree wholeheartedly. And, you know, we showed this movie at the Tribeca Film Festival, and now it's, you know, it's going straight on demand, which is great. It's great for this movie to, you know, hang out with your partner and watch it. But I miss watching comedy in theaters. And when we showed this at the festival, I'm not being hyperbolic. People were rolling in the aisles. And it's not because the movie is that funny. It's just because you could feel how people are just wanted to laugh together and wanted that experience. And I think that, you know, this is a silly, goofy adult comedy, which is something that you just don't get anymore. So, you know, if you're not a Superman fan and you want to kind of laugh with your loved one instead, I would
5: Marvel
4: recommend
5: movies.
4: This.
5: Oh, jeez.
3: I mean, they're great, but like,
4: nothing against
3: too many. Well,
5: I mean, every week. Jeez. I mean, Aquaman, really? Come on.
4: When was the last time you saw an adult comedy movie?
5: That you can relate to. What cracks me up, I've been to a party where you have to give up your phones at the door, and I'm like, no, I'm not going to give up my phone.
4: Really?
5: What am I,
3: and
5: 6 years
3: mind,
5: old?
3: I'm like, please, take the phones away so everyone's not scrolling every time there's a lull in the conversation.
4: Exactly, exactly. Yeah, I mean, that's the jumping off point for a lot of these characters, is kind of to actually have to, you know, come back together and connect for real after not seeing each other for a long time.
5: So are they, did they go to high school, college together, old friends?
4: Yeah, it's old friends. I mean, they've, you know, it's mostly college and kind of around that time. They've, you know, it's kind of, they've all been friends for around 20 years. And this is kind of like they're all around 40. It's a bit of a midlife crisis movie, you know, born out of the pandemic. And you know, the writer, director, Dina Kashper, and myself, we kind of worked together during the entire pandemic to really create this, you know, something that every couple can identify with, just like during that hard time, during, you know, whether it was, you know, the world being shut down or everything that we're going through, having to navigate relationships during that.
5: In the trailer, I'm not giving anything up, is they're very upset. We just played it that they may have to wear masks again. And I was laughing so hard when I heard that. Oh, my God, we may have to wear masks again. I can't believe it.
4: Yeah, that's the great Stephen Guarino. He's an amazing, he gives it one of the funniest performances of the year in this movie.
5: And it's interesting that you say this. It's been 5 years. People think, oh, they write the movie, they make it, and within a year, it's made. These take a long time.
4: Takes a long time to, especially like Lisa, what you were saying, is to kind of get comedies out there. It's not, there's not a lot of places for them these days. But this, you know, we started, I got sent this movie during the pandemic, and, you know, obviously the whole industry was shut down there. So Dina and I would work on it. And then we, you know, finally shot it a couple of years ago. And yeah, we did the festivals, and now we're finally showing.
3: And there was a few strikes in between the pandemic and now, too.
5: I was just thinking the same thing.
4: Been a tough few years for
3: a weird time to try to be producing and starring and making and, creating. Yeah. Just weird time.
4: And to be funny during it is also a little bit of a challenge sometimes.
3: But isn't there something about tragedy turns into comedy?
4: Absolutely.
3: There's that connection.
4: Absolutely. I mean, listen, the idea for this movie was born out of a real tragedy of, you know, the scare during the Hawaii, when we actually thought that we were being nuked by North Korea.
5: So
3: kind of like
4: that, yeah, that's the basis for the whole thing, is kind of, you know, COVID and the avalanche of bad news we've lived through for the last few years. And how do we, you know, at the center of that, we're all just people trying to connect and navigate our relationships. And, you know, everything boils down to that, you know, in the end.
5: Jeez, you sound like my wife. We're just trying to

0: navigate our relationship and our life. Okay, honey. All right.
1: But it's funny when you put them in a pressure cooker.
0: Okay.
1: Like the stakes are so high, so it strips away all of the nonsense that's been going on the surface.
2: Yeah, and then you take away the phones. You got nowhere to turn but into each other's eyes. Pete is
0: my heart beats faster when you say take away phones. Oh, drives me bananas.
1: He gets upset when his battery's at like 40%. He gets nervous.
2: He could charge it with that shirt.
1: It really is bright.
0: I'll send a screenshot to Lisa. I'm at 40%. Where do I pull over?
2: I don't know you well or at all, but I could guess that you're never at 40%.
0: Oh, yeah, that's for sure. Justin Bartha is our guest. The movie is called Nuked. I got to ask you about National Treasure. Right now, if you turn on Showtime, every Indiana Jones movie is playing. It's kind of a comfort movie to everybody. That's how National Treasure is for a lot of people. You started with Nicolas Cage in this movie. I loved it. I've probably seen it 20 times. I can watch it over and over. Tell us about working with the eccentric Nick Cage.
2: Yeah, I mean, listen, that movie turned out to be very kind of special to a lot of people. It's, you know, one of the favorite things I've ever done. And Nick is the biggest part of that. I mean, he's everything you'd think he is. He's amazing. He's hilarious. And he's one of the great American film actors that has ever done it. And I learned a lot from him. I mean, he takes big chances, big swings, and he's the best. I mean, he really is the best.
0: The way that he can steal a scene, and I want to give you guys an example. It was the Academy Awards when they had the best actor Oscar winners up on stage, and they were introducing the nominees for the best actress. And just the way he spoke, he stole the show, and I think he got a round of applause during... You know, the nomination process. He was just saying a name.
2: I don't remember that, but it doesn't surprise me.
0: It's how much people love Nicolas Cage, man.
2: I mean, yeah, he's the best. He's an original. He's an American original.
0: We got to talk about The Hangover. I mean, what a movie.
1: Oh, my God. I'm sorry. Pete's been texting me about The Hangover for 3 days
0: now. I love it so much. How do they come up with Mike Tyson and the Tiger? So you're reading the script and you're thinking, okay, a bunch of guys get drunk, we lose a guy, and the Mike Tyson thing. How do you work that into a script? What kind of mind is writing that?
1: It's called drugs, Pete.
2: Yeah. You know, I think a lot of it is like reverse engineering Vegas, the Vegas experience at a certain time.
0: Oh, yeah.
2: And, certainly Tigers have to do with that. Tyson has to do with that. So, you know, it's really a testament to Todd Phillips. Talk about, you know, one of the best that's ever done it. I mean, that is his vision, that movie, and the tone is really, it captures what it's like to probably live in his head. I mean, it's dark and funny. And
1: okay, so we know that Pete's comfort movies are National Treasure and The Hangover. What's one of your, like, comfort movies that you can just watch all the time?
2: That's a good question. I mean, I have definitely a few. I would say Defending Your Life, the Albert Brooks movie, is one of my...
0: I've never seen it. I've never even heard of it. What is that movie about? Defending Your Life. I love Albert Brooks.
2: Albert Brooks and Meryl Streep. It might be my favorite movie.
1: And they're in all white, and they're... Yeah, you got to defend your behavior in this one.
2: You would love it. It's like about the purgatory between the afterlife. Like, you know, it's literally Defending Your Life. You're watching scenes from your life, and having to defend it, and it's a great love story. You know, Ferris Bueller, I love. I just showed my kids Ferris
0: Bueller. God, I love Ferris Bueller.
1: Did it translate to them?
2: It did, yeah. I mean, there's so much of that movie is like, after watching it now, so much about confidence, you know, of just being, you know, confident in yourself. And for my young kids, it was a great little lesson to see, like, what's possible when you're just confident with yourself.
1: Right, when you have that swagger to walk in a room.
2: Yeah,
1: I think if you walk in a room feeling like you belong, people will believe it, even if you really don't belong there.
0: Fake it until you make it, man. Absolutely. How old are your kids?
2: Absolutely. 11 and 9.
0: 11 and 9.
2: What about you? You guys have kids?
0: I have a 19-year-old, and I remember when we watched Ferris Bueller when he was about 13 or 14, and he just loved it, man. It's those John Hughes movies, those coming-of-age movies that I just... I loved myself, and I love the fact that my kid loves those, too. Yeah. Yeah. Justin, it's great to see your face on Zoom, man. Thank you for commenting on my shirt. If you want to borrow it, I could go bare-chested.
2: I love it.
0: Hand it through. Yeah.
2: It's like a distraction. Do you just lift it up? It's a distraction.
0: Worked out yesterday, feeling good about myself.
2: You guys look great. I so appreciate it. and thank you for pitching a comedy out there.
0: Right.
1: Man, let's watch it, y'all. Let's show the movies.
2: I promise.
1: We want more comedies.
0: Watch it. It's called Nuked. It is Justin Bartha. Thanks, brother.
2: All right, guys. Thank you.
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3: Did you get an allowance when you were young?
4: No.
3: No. My parents had 12 children. No one got an allowance.
4: No. I got shoes and clothes and pizza on Fridays.
3: You're going to get shoes and you're going to wear your brother Steve's shoes and you're going to like it. Oh, hand-me-downs. Did you get hand-me-downs?
4: Yeah, for a while. But my sister is like a full 4 inches shorter than me.
3: Oh, wow.
4: So, hand-me-downs couldn't work that
3: well. No, that just doesn't work. So if you wanted something, you had to work for it.
4: Yeah, or I mean, mostly you just waited till your birthday or Christmas and grandma would give it to you.
3: No, no. My earliest job, I was a paper boy in third grade. Set the tone because I wanted a pair of shoes. And my mother's like, no, we can't do it right now. I'm like, I'm going to get a job. I'm going to find it. I'm going to make it happen.
4: That's why you're still obsessed with having as many shoes as possible.
3: Oh, my gosh. I got to tell you, as a paper boy, back in the day, you had to go from house to house to collect money. They didn't send it into the office. You had to knock on the door and tell the people how much they owed, and guess what? They just wanted to complain. What? What is my newspaper cost? Well, we deliver it to your house every single day.
4: You're like, sir, I'm 9. Can you just give me the money?
3: I mean, this is an old man arguing with a fourth grader, for God's sakes.
4: Yeah, maybe you're 10 at that time. You're just a little baby.
3: Name any odd job. I've done it. Go ahead. Fish market. Yep. Did it.
4: Toilet plunger.
3: Let me think. I've done that on jobs. I worked at a beer distributorship. The toilet always got clogged up, if you know what I mean.
4: I bet it did.
3: One more thing with the paperboy, now that I think about it. One of my clients was Pizza World. So I delivered their paper one day and I saw the manager folding boxes and I said, hey, I could do that for you. How long does it take? He said, 1 hour. I said, how about if I do this? I'll bring two of my friends. You pay us a pizza each, and we'll come in 3 times a week. He's like, done. So I did that after my paper route, 3 times a week. Got a pizza.
4: You have been hustling since the day you were born.
3: I have. I don't know what it is. I just love it. I love hustling, man.
4: I hate hustling.
3: How much do you think the average kid gets for allowance per month?
4: $20.
3: $52 per month in allowance. $52.
4: That's a lot of money.
3: It's a lot of money. The poll of U.S. parents of school-aged children revealed 3 in 4 parents give their kids a monthly allowance, stating their children should start learning about financial responsibilities as early as 10. So what is that, fifth grade?
4: Yeah.
3: When did you learn about money?
4: I don't remember. I mean, I had a job, but not until high school, like a normal person, because there are like laws that you're not supposed to work under a certain age.
3: Oh my gosh, I did everything in grammar school. You name it, I did it, man.
4: Yeah, either there were no laws or you're just lawless. I don't know.
3: Probably the latter. More than 78% of parents believe their kids are responsible with money. In fact, 61% of them believe their kid is more financially responsible than they are currently.
4: Well, I think when you're a kid and maybe that allowance that you get is the only money you see, you do learn to hoard it.
3: Right. Yeah.
4: You know? Because you're like, I don't know when the next money is coming in.
3: Parents currently give their kids an allowance in either cash, digital payment apps, or preloaded debit cards.
4: Yeah.
3: When Charlie McMurray has needed money, I always do it on Zelle because you can keep track of it on your bank and it goes straight to his debit card.
4: Yeah. So, but that's hard. It has to be hard to teach kids money in this day and age, because back when it was cash, you know, the kid could see the money.
3: Yep. Touch it.
4: Feel it. Hand it over. See what's left in your hand. Mm-hmm. It's not this like nebulous just number in a cloud.
3: Yeah, you're right. And it becomes like a game. Oh, I got to use it up.
4: Well, then it feels more. It feels like coins in a video game as opposed to real currency.
3: Right. Other parents pay their kids in non-monetary means like experiences or screen time.
4: Oh, man, I bet screen time is a big one.
3: 90% believe in assigning more allowance money to harder tasks for their kids to complete. Like?
4: Amen.
3: What do you think? Babysitting comes in at number one. Uh-huh. How much for babysitting are parents paying their kids?
4: Paying your own kid, I mean, it's got to be cheaper than hiring a regular babysitter.
3: Oh, yeah. Yep. Mm-hmm.
4: I have no idea.
3: $13 on average. Earning good grades. Here you go, kid. Here's $12. Yard work, $11.
4: Got money for good grades.
3: I never got money for good grades or yard work. My dad said, mow the lawn. Let's go.
4: Yeah.
3: Yeah, man. Yard work is number one at our house, and then clean the garage or go to the store. Those are probably the top three.
4: So can we like apply for back pay, like back allowance plus interest?
3: You want to sue your parents? That would be a great class action suit. I'd love that. Some other tasks that parents pay their kids for. Let's see. Being courteous to guests. Wow.
4: Oh, geez. I mean, if you have a kid who's a real stinker, you got to bribe him any way you can.
3: Here you go, kid. $10 is the going rate right now. Helping clean the house, another $10. Cleaning their room. Here you go. I'll give you $9 for that.
4: That's like such a slippery slope, because I don't think you should get money for just doing things that you should do, you know, that are just lifehold tasks, because at a certain point, you're just going to have to do them and there is no reward.
3: People are motivated by money, even kids. How about vacuuming? How much? Ugh.
4: $5.
3: $8, Lisa. $8. When asked what motivates them to give their kids an allowance, 2 in 3 parents agreed it was to help teach them financial responsibility. We're spoiling these kids.
4: Well, inflation.
3: Yeah, it is. Oh, I forgot about inflation. There you go.
4: All right. Yeah.
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5: The McLean County Chamber of Commerce hosted the first ever Women in Business Conference in Bloomington. At the Park Regency Hotel and Conference Center, over 100 women gathered to network, develop professionally, and learn to navigate change. The conference brought a keynote speaker and a panel to help inspire the ladies. And the City of Bloomington partnered with the YMCA to put on the world's largest swimming lesson yesterday. Pools from 6 different continents all over participated in swimming lessons at the same time. The goal is to teach as many kids safe swimming practices to avoid drownings as they can. And your local weather authority confirms, as of right now, we've seen 172 tornadoes for this year, and that's just through June. That has smashed the last record, which was set in 2024, with 142. It seems the hotspot for tornadoes this year is the middle of Illinois. A meteorologist says the La Nina and El Nino transition phases may have a lot to do with it. Peoria police have added new guidelines for those wanting to attend the Red, White, and Boom along the Illinois River. Those attending will have to plan for a clear bag policy. They must be clear and are subject to visual inspection. For the nation's 250th anniversary, an estimated 200,000 people are expected to line both the Peoria and East Peoria sides of the Illinois River. And Peoria fire officials reminding people to celebrate safely and know what fireworks are actually allowed. Chief of Fire Prevention Nate Rice says larger fireworks used in displays require a permit. People should stick to approved novelty items and make sure children are supervised. Rice also recommends keeping a bucket of water, garden hose, or fire extinguisher nearby. And the Peoria Police Chief says the community service officers the city will be hiring will be a great addition. They will receive a salary of roughly $48,000 a year and handle minor issues downtown. Chief Brad Dixon says most cases downtown are minor, so creating community service officers will allow sworn policemen and women to stay on serious crimes. More news updates 24/7 on CIProud.com. From the WMBD-TV Newsroom, I'm Renee Skinner.
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2: Back to the Pete McMurray Show. Here's Pete and Lisa.
10: You do realize that you're betting everything on being able to pull this off?
11: Yeah.
12: While he's out there trying to kill the entity, which we all know is a terrible idea.
11: Not a president, please. I'm asking for 3 days with you. Keep the world calm. 3 days. Have I ever let you down before?
27: When Tom Cruise gets serious, he whispers.
3: That was Janet McTeer alongside Tom Cruise in Mission Impossible, The Final Reckoning. You heard her as Helen, the Navarro drug cartel's attorney in Ozark. She is a Tony Award winner, 2-time Academy Award nominee. She currently is starring alongside Mandy Patinkin and Hank Azaria in the new movie, The Artist. Let's say hello to Janet McTeer. It's so nice to see you on Zoom. Thank you for joining us.
10: Thank you so much. That was a very nice intro. How kind of you.
3: Oh, my gosh, Tom.
10: I'm really quite nice in real life, you know.
4: You are?
10: I am. Just quite nice. And yet somehow I either kill people or I rule countries almost all the time. I don't know how that happened.
4: You kill people, rule countries, and work with Broadway legends. I mean,
10: yes, gosh. Indeed. And I killed a lot of people in Chaos as well, which was the one I did on Netflix with Jeff Goldblum. I killed quite a lot of people there, a lot of women. Terrible woman. I'm a terrible woman.
3: You do play a good villain. You do.
10: I really do.
3: Yes. Yes,
10: I don't quite know why.
3: The
10: Maybe because they're the most fun.
3: Right. Of course. The new movie, The Artist, looks so good. We had Danny Hudson on a few weeks ago. He loved this cast. He said the chemistry on the cast was like none other. So
10: it was insane.
3: Well, tell us about that.
10: We just had, I can't describe it. I think partly it was because of Aram, who wrote and directed and produced it. He is brilliant and so creative and collaborative. And it was a small production, if you know what I mean. It was just us. And we all sort of made it happen. And so everybody who got involved because it was sort of small and creative and fun. And that just meant that everybody just really gave their all. And we had such a laugh. And it was just the whole thing was, I can't remember laughing ever quite so much on the set as I did with Patti LuPone. And we just howled with laughter. And it was just, we just, you know, everybody, all the cast came on. And some of them who were just in less than others. It was just such fun. I can't describe it. It was just hysterical.
4: I think a lot of people don't realize how much meddling can come from the studio that will eventually release the show or the movie, or how much can just come from producers who maybe the actors never eaten meat in person. Because you said we wanted to do a small project. Was that part of the reason? No hands from above coming?
10: Yeah. Well, what makes it amazing, when you're doing a big project, understandably, there's a lot of money riding on it. And a lot of people get to make decisions. Everybody's there all the time, often, and they're often great people, don't get me wrong. It's just that it's a much bigger business. So there are more people involved in the decision making, there's more people involved in the approvals, et cetera, et cetera. When it's small, it's literally Aram, Hillary, and us. So I would sit there on the set with Aram sitting there while he was shooting something, going, you know, that scene that we're shooting next week, I just don't think it's right. I don't think we should say this. What if she says this, or what if she says, and he'd go, write it down. So I text him my ideas, and then he texts me something back going, right, that's great, let me rewrite it, and then I can say that I wrote this. And then we'd go in and then we'd do something and go, that wasn't good, didn't like that. And we shot something on the first day or the second day, I think, me and Danny Houston, who's just glorious as
3: I love Danny,
10: and he's so great. And we shot it, and then about a week later, 2 weeks later, when we were more into it, I went, we've got to do that again. We can do that better. You've got what we shot, but if we keep the shape, let's just have a crack at it. Let's find a spare 2 hours and we'll just, and we did. And you can do that when it's small. And of course, great was we were all in, the entire thing was shot in one place, more or less. Sorry, there was a few scenes in the past that were shot in other places. And there's just another scene in
4: You're all
10: Madison
4: in a beautiful mansion in Connecticut,
10: yeah.
4: Right?
10: Hillstead Museum, which was unbelievable. You know, you're shooting, it's this gem I'd never heard of. I couldn't believe it. And it has all these incredible paintings. So in the background of some of the scenes, you know, you'll have, what is it, the haystacks. And then there's the Degas ballerina, the woman in pink and the woman washing her feet. And they're all real. Yeah. Why am I not stealing it and taking
4: and
10: it
4: also,
10: home?
4: Like, I never thought I'd be able to see a movie with Degas as a character. What can I say? That part.
10: Right. It was insane.
3: This movie is a whodunit movie. Mandy Patinkin plays your husband, and he gets murdered. So we try to find out who murdered Mandy.
10: Indeed.
4: Who would dare murder Mandy Patinkin?
10: I wonder if there was a reason.
3: Did you know Mandy before this role? Because he's a Tony Award winner. You're a Tony Award winner. You feel like you're hanging out at the theater.
10: I know. I had met him before. I had met him before, but been a great admirer. So that was really helpful. Again, him, like all of the other actors, everyone was just, sometimes we threw it around a little and improvised.
3: Right.
10: And sometimes we were just like bang on cue, bang on lines. And it was a mixture of both, and everybody just went for it. It was just so fun.
4: What's the difference between filming a scene with someone who has a lot of stage work behind them, like a Patinkin, who's done so much Broadway, versus, you know, Tom Cruise is a movie star, but you're not seeing him on the stage 7 nights a week?
10: Well, these days, I'm not sure there is that much difference in terms of the actual moment by moment, because I think we all go between stage and television and film now a lot more than people used to, I think. So I think we're all very fluid in terms of being in front of a camera as opposed to on stage. I mean, Tom is an anomaly because he's, you know, he also co-writes everything, and he's sort of, so you can see him thinking as an actor as well as a writer as well.
3: Very hands-on, we hear about Tom Cruise all the time.
10: Yeah, yeah, yeah, he is.
4: He's
10: really
4: his strengths.
10: Oh, no, he really knows his strengths, and he really, also to give him credit, you know, he's working so hard at doing all of these things and, you know, producing ideas and all of that stuff, and then he is always there for the actors, always. He doesn't get somebody else to do the off lines, none of that. He always does it himself.
3: Tell me about that scene in Mission Impossible that we played at the start of the segment. It's Tom Cruise, Nick Offerman's in it, Angela Bassett, and probably eight other people. You've done TV, you've done movies, you've done stage, but do you get nervous reciting your lines in front of everyone in that room?
10: Oh, no.
4: It's playtime.
10: No. Yeah, it is. And I think the thing about film that makes it more scary and less scary is that if it's not right, you just do it again.
3: So you're relaxed. You know, if I screw this up, we can always do it
10: again.
3: Well,
10: we'll just do another take.
4: But if you screw it up too much, there's 200 crew trying to go home and make dinner.
3: Come on, Janet, get it right.
10: Well, there's also that, and you have to try and ignore that. but, you know, you have to try and just do it. But I guess there's a great joy in that, a different joy.
3: Sure.
10: A really great joy.
3: We can see it in your face. Our guest is Janet McTeer. I got to ask you about Ozark. I just absolutely loved you as Helen.
10: Oh, thank you so much.
3: The drug cartel's attorney. And you find out, Helen, this villainous woman, this attorney, is a mom. I mean, there was so much depth to that character in the end of season three. I don't want to give any spoilers away, but people had to see it by now. When you got your brains blown out, oh my God, that was unbelievable. It was so good.
10: And you know what was fun? When you come up, first of all, the whole thing was just amazing fun because Laura is a pal and we just had such a nice time. I would do interviews after that, before it came out, lying through my teeth about doing season four. And I would say, yeah, we start filming season four and whatever, so that nobody, and I'd cleared it and I said, is it okay if I just lie through them? Yes.
4: They loved it, I'm sure.
10: Yeah, because then it meant the number of times I was living in New York at the time, I think I was working there, and that the number, people would literally shout at me from windows, oh my God, when they shot you. literally shout at me.
3: That was a shocker episode.
10: You know, my husband's never seen that episode. He can't bring himself to watch it.
3: What? Really?
4: No, I think that's so sweet.
10: I know. He's watched all the others, but he can't bring himself to watch that. I had to pre-warn him.
4: You got a keeper there, man. That is so sweet. He can't even bear the fake thought of that happening.
10: No, I know.
3: When you think Harry Potter, you think one of the biggest franchises in books and movies, and you're doing the remake. Tell us about this.
10: We are. It is so much. I can't tell you. That's when I can tell you.
3: You can tell us a little.
10: Yeah, no.
4: It's based on books about a kid.
10: Based on these books.
3: Oh, who does magic.
10: Weird, right?
3: Okay.
10: It is so extraordinary. I cannot tell you. Oh. The sets are unbelievable. The costumes are unbelievable. The camera work is unbelievable. The kids are unbelievable. All of the grown-up witches and wizards are divine. I genuinely pinch myself every single day. When I first did it, when you were talking about being nervous and being scary, you drive into Leavesden lot where they built all of these things, studios and Hogwarts and all
3: right.
10: And you drive through it and you think, I'm just going to put my head down because it's so big that I just need to focus on just the scene that I have to do, because otherwise the pressure on your shoulders to be the second person to play Professor McGonagall, the first one having been one of my icons, is very hard. And it's not hard. It's glorious, but it's hard. But what I mean is it's scary, you know, because Maggie was just sort of so unbelievable. So to be taking over that mantle feels very, it feels like a lot, certainly at the beginning. Now I'm sort of into it because we've been filming since summer. So now I'm feeling more like
3: it. Is that HBO? Is that going to be on HBO?
10: It is HBO,
3: okay.
10: Yeah.
3: Got it.
10: Yeah.
3: It's just a delight speaking with you, and I love the fact that you're on Zoom. Before you go, one more thing. Damages with Glenn Close, I think, is one of the best shows in the history of television. Glenn Close was so good in that series, and you were in the final season, right?
4: She's so good in everything she does.
3: I know, but I don't think Damages gets enough credit. Ted Danson was in that show. It was so
10: good. Yeah, it was
3: good.
10: A great series.
3: Rose Byrne in there.
10: Yeah, it was a really, really good series.
3: You've worked with Glenn a few times, right?
10: Yeah, I worked with her on Albert Nobbs, which was a movie we did that night. Darling, my second Oscar nomination.
3: And, my second Oscar nomination.
10: Darling. She's great, and she's remained a pal. She was just in London, actually. I'm hoping to see her when I go back to London, because I'm on my home in Maine. So I hope to see her when I go back in January. Well, she's great.
3: Congratulations on the new film. It's called The Artist. Janet McTeer, thanks for joining us today.
10: Yes, thank you so much for having us. And it's on, are you going to say where it's on? It's on the network.
4: It's networkstreaming.com.
10: Oh, yeah. So you'll do all that, won't you?
3: Yes.
10: Give us a little promotion there.
3: Yep.
10: Download the app and you can watch it for free.
4: And it's part one and two.
10: Well, there are actually, I'm not quite sure how it's put out now, to be perfectly honest. I think because there are six episodes all in all. So three dropped and the other three drop. I think. I really should check that, shouldn't I?
4: Experience. You don't have to change the channel.
10: And it's so much fun. It's so unique, and it's so not what you think it is. It's great.
3: Janet McTeer, everybody. Thank you, Janet. We appreciate it.
10: Thank you very much, Pete. Thank you for saying that. And thank you. Thank you very much, Lisa. It's very kind of you to have me on.
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3: Condé Nast Traveler. Have you heard of it?
4: Of course.
3: Oh,
4: I mean, it was a travel magazine, but they're online. But I feel like every time I read an article about a place to go in Condé Nast, it's like the most expensive hotel in the world.
3: Condé Nast Traveler has released the best food cities in the United States.
4: Okay.
3: What do you think is number one?
4: This is hard.
3: It is.
4: I know the top five. Got to be New York, New Orleans, Charleston, Chicago, L.A.
3: At number five, San Francisco.
4: Okay, interesting.
3: Fueled by Pacific seafood, California farmland, and nearby Napa Valley. Okay. At number four, Chicago.
4: Yeah, baby.
3: Experiencing the full range of this city's culinary scene is no easy feat, according to Condé Nast Traveler. Number three, you're going to be shocked at this one, Milwaukee, Wisconsin.
4: I am shocked. Yes, call me shocked.
3: A buzzy restaurant scene that has turned the city into a dining destination in its own right, according to Condé Nast Traveler.
4: Okay, go at, Milwaukee.
3: At number two, you nailed it, New Orleans. Cajun, Italian, French, they have it all. Such good food in New Orleans.
4: And seafood.
3: Oh, and yeah, I love
4: it's
3: it.
4: Just, yeah, it's, yes. And it's so unique.
3: And the best food city in the United States, according to Condé Nast Traveler, Oakland, California.
4: I call BS.
3: They say it's very diverse. That's it. Yep. Oakland, California, according to Condé Nast Traveler. We've talked about this before. Why do people return to a restaurant? The number one reason.
4: Because it's good.
3: Number five, good value. For its money.
4: Well, yeah, I mean.
3: Number four, the ambiance, the vibe. Oh, it's a great vibe. Let's go back
4: there.
3: The
4: volume.
3: Number three is food.
4: I don't know. I mean, food's pretty up there for me because eating out's so expensive that if the food's meh, I feel like I can make it at home.
3: Number two, service. If you have bad service, are you going back to a restaurant? So I feel like service, I don't know.
4: I give everyone at least one chance. Everyone has an off night.
3: So you give a restaurant two chances?
4: Yeah. Okay. If the food was great and the ambiance was great, but the service was like so-so, I'll be like, maybe it was an off night. Then you go back. Then if the service stinks the second time, you're like, not my bad.
3: The number one reason people return to restaurants, Lisa, is recognition. Hey, Lisa, welcome back. It's so good to see you. How's your husband Barry doing?
4: Oh, they think I'm special. No, they don't.
3: Yeah. That's the number one reason people return. Yeah. Dumb. How many times do you walk into a restaurant and you want to see the owner?
4: Hey. Never.
3: What? Really? That's my thing. I like to shake the owner's hand, say hello.
4: I just
3: want
4: to get in. I want to eat my food. I want to get out. I don't want to have to schmooze every time I'm in there. Because what if I want to go in one time with dirty hair and messy clothes?
3: I can name three owners right off the top of my head. Four, five. Yeah, just keeps going. Yeah. I like to see the owner.
4: Because you're a hustler.
3: Shake hands, man. Listen to this. A regional grocery store recently went viral after unveiling an unusual and intriguing treat. Butter-dipped ice cream cones. Stu Leonard's, a Connecticut-based grocery store chain with additional locations in New York and New Jersey, posted an Instagram video of the dessert last month. The video shows an employee dipping a vanilla soft serve cone in a bowl of melted Stu Leonard's brand butter. Soft serve, dipped in real butter, the post read. Yes, we're testing it. Yes, it's insane. Does that interest you?
4: No, I feel like you only need one fat per snack. And like the ice cream is the fat. So you're just putting fat on fat. It becomes like too much.
3: The Instagram video has been liked nearly 100,000 times, sparking reactions ranging from amusement to mild disbelief. My son just said, oh, we don't even do that in Wisconsin, one person wrote.
4: Just I love butter.
3: I love this one. Just because you American doesn't mean you Ameri-should, another joked.
4: I'm going to have to agree with that one. Plus, butter ain't cheap.
3: The spokesperson for the store said it's the perfect combination of salty and sweet.
4: Wouldn't it be better if you want salty and sweet? How about an ice cream cone made out of like crispy pretzel?
3: I don't know if I've ever had that.
4: Like a salty, crispy pretzel with vanilla ice cream. That's probably a good salty, sweet combo.
3: And some servers shared some holiday tips or pranks to Food & Wine magazine. A customer has left what appeared to be a $20 bill, but it wasn't. I once walked up to the table after the customer had left the tip and saw it, and I thought, oh, $20, that's nice. I was surprised at the generous tip, given that it would have been too much. Over 20%. When I picked it up, I realized it was just a piece of paper made to look like a $20 bill with Andrew Jackson's smiling face as a fraud. I turned it over and it said, listen to this, the real tip, Lisa, is Jesus. Letting him into your life is the ultimate reward. How upset would you be as a server?
4: Yeah, I'm not into it.
3: And finally, if you think tipping a server or a prank with a coupon or leftover gift card, don't do it. They can't stand it. According to Food & Wine magazine, random amounts of tips on coupons or gift cards is a no-no. The gift card is especially painful if it's for the restaurant the server works in.
4: And a friendly reminder, if you pay for your meal with a gift card, you should be tipping on the total before your gift card.
3: Shring, ding, ding, ding, ding.
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8: From ABC News. I'm Mike Dabusky. Kentucky is dealing with another day of severe rain following yesterday's deadly flash flooding. Governor Andy Beshear yesterday announced that four people have been killed in the severe weather. Meanwhile, wildfires continue in Utah. Officials there believe they're making enough progress on the Iron Fire to start redirecting resources. Brad Mielek is the operations section chief of one of the teams battling that blaze.
9: So overall, the Iron Fire looks really good. We will still have crews on it, monitoring it over the next couple of days. We're not just walking away from it, but overall with the wind tests that we've had, we're feeling really, really comfortable with the Iron Fire.
8: He says they plan to direct more resources now to the Cherry Fire, which is southwest of Salt Lake City. The Memorandum of Understanding signed by the U.S. and Iran just over a week ago is once again showing signs of strain. Details from ABC News senior White House correspondent Selena Wang.
19: Iran launching multiple drones and missiles towards neighboring countries, including Bahrain and Kuwait, which are home to U.S. military bases, according to a U.S. official. Since the war began, Tehran has repeatedly attacked neighboring Gulf states in retaliation for U.S. and Israeli attacks. That official also telling ABC News, so far, there have been no reported American casualties or damage to U.S. locations. It comes after the U.S. struck Iran in direct response to continued Iranian aggression against commercial shipping.
8: In Venezuela, it is now day four of the rescue and recovery effort following last week's deadly back-to-back earthquakes. ABC News foreign correspondent Marcus Moore.
2: The death toll has climbed past 1,400 people, more than 3,000 injured, and some 55,000 unaccounted for, according to a UN official. Researchers at Oregon State University estimate that nearly 60,000 buildings were damaged or destroyed by these back-to-back earthquakes.
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8: The 4th of July is just around the corner, with millions of Americans expected to travel for the nation's 250th birthday. ABC's Andrew Dimbert is at Newark International Airport with the numbers.
25: Flying is up slightly, with nearly 5.9 million people expected to take domestic flights. But some of the biggest growth is actually coming from other modes of transportation, like cruises, trains, and buses, which AAA says are seeing the strongest year-over-year increase. Still, the road trip remains the holiday travel king. About 85% of holiday travelers, or more than 61 million people, are expected to drive to their destinations.
8: Today marks the beginning of the knockout rounds at the World Cup. Team USA next takes on Bosnia and Herzegovina this Wednesday in California. Meanwhile, the Wimbledon Tennis Championship kicks off tomorrow, with seven-time champ Serena Williams returning to singles play for the first time in 4 years. Former player and ESPN tennis commentator Patrick McEnroe has what to watch for.
26: Does she have the same power on the serve? She was known for the greatest serve in the history of women's tennis. And I think the most important thing, particularly early on in the tournament here, is the footwork and her ability to move on this surface, because that's always important for any player.
8: Williams takes the court on Tuesday. Ukraine has kept up its heavy drone assault on Russia, setting fire to a major oil refinery in the south, killing at least 2 people, according to Russian authorities. I'm Mike Dubusky, ABC News.
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0: LeVar Burton hosted the PBS Kids Show Reading Rainbow from 1983 to 2006. 12 Daytime Emmy Awards. He is the host of the new game show Trivial Pursuit, and LeVar Burton joins us now. How are you, man?
1: Pete and Lisa, good morning.
0: I'm reading Rainbow!
2: Oh, Lord. Wow. Okay.
0: Wow, I didn't hit
1: next
0: that
1: to
0: last.
1: Jimmy Fallon as Jim Morrison in The Doors. Your version is my favorite.
0: Oh, boy. Let me tell you, first of all, I lost my voice. I don't know what just happened, but Lisa is the singer on the show. Can you hit that note, Lisa?
2: Of course.
0: Oh, boy.
1: Ooh, wow. Nice.
0: Six, LeVar, can you tell when people interview you right away? I feel like I'm in the middle because I had six younger siblings that watched

0: WJBC and Beer Nuts present the Scott Miller Show hat. This is an embroidered baseball cap. On the front of it, the Beer Nuts logo and the Scott Miller Show logo. And on the back of the hat, my cartoon photo with the big mustache. This is not a contest prize. This hat is not for sale. The only way to get a Scott Miller hat is when I gift them randomly. Now, there is only one rule. You cannot ask for a hat. If you ask for one, you are restricted from receiving a hat. You are banned. You do not get a hat. WJBC, good morning. Who's this?
1: Good morning. This is your mom. I want a hat. I'm a down low.
0: Mom?
1: We won't tell anybody.
0: What is rule number one?
2: Don't ask for a hat.
0: No hat for her.
3: For me, always going to be geography.
4: Oh, gosh, right? Yeah. Oh, I'm real mad at that.
3: Americans
4: we
3: suck
4: do.
3: Geography. Yeah. Forget world geography. We suck at U.S. geography.
5: I feel like I would crush entertainment in that category. Lisa, what would you crush? We could be a team on Trivial Pursuit.
4: Yeah, I don't know. I was always bad at Trivial Pursuit, but in my defense, it was always like, I was playing in the 80s or 90s. I'm the youngest in the family, and all the questions are about things that happened before I was born.
3: And that's not fair, and that's your family's fault, because
4: yeah,
3: they didn't respect
4: you.
5: You have a bad family.
4: They didn't tell me anything about Watergate. How was I supposed to know?
5: It's called school. I don't know if you've heard of it. Yeah. LeVar, when you didn't get the job for Jeopardy!, were you overwhelmed with how much people loved you? Because everyone thought you would get the job. And once you didn't get the hosting job, people were outraged.
3: It was a bit overwhelming, Pete. And it was wonderful. And a balm, really, on my bruised ego. so thank you all for, for weighing in. Look, I am, by my own estimation, one of the luckiest, most fortunate people to ever breathe breath in this world. And the relationship that I have with people who have followed my career and benefited from any aspect of it, entertainment wise or otherwise, I'm eternally grateful for. It's been a fantastic ride, and it ain't over yet.
4: When people come on the show, are they just like their brains stop working for a minute because they meet you?
3: This is the one of the unexpected things. It is like that. They have said to me, even if I win the 20 grand, meeting you, being here with you is everything. And how do you respond to something like that?
5: Mm-hmm.
3: I try and be as open-hearted and as gracious as I can.
4: This goes to show that, like, if you invest,
3: I gotta tell you, it is a little strange. It can be a little weird.
5: Yep.
3: When people cry when we meet, I mean,
4: that is weird.
5: I could see that because there was a lot of kids where their parents weren't home and they were watching TV and they were watching you, so they grew up with you. I get it.
3: I too am a latchkey kid, and I get it too, Pete.
5: Yeah.
3: And I hear that a lot. My childhood was difficult. You were there for me. You were a kind presence in my life when I really needed one. It's pretty good.
5: You know, you can go twice as high. You can take a look.
4: Stop it. I'm going to punch you.
5: Reading Rainbow. I've been singing that song for the last 2 days.
3: Is he like
5: days.
3: This every morning? Is this Pete every day?
4: This is Pete
3: just, like,
4: every day.
3: Annoying best friend you've ever had?
5: I want to go back 50 years with LeVar Burton for a second. I want to talk about roots. How old were you when you did that miniseries?
3: I was 19. I was a
5: 19.
3: Sophomore in college.
5: Sophomore in college.
3: Yeah.
5: So you get this role. Was it on ABC?
3: It was, Pete. Good memory.
5: Okay. I remember our parents got us in front of TV, and was it a four-night miniseries? I remember it was a miniseries.
3: Eight consecutive nights. 12 hours and 8 nights.
5: Ooh. 12 hours, 8 nights, and it's like the world stopped for this series. I mean, it was a big deal, but back in the day, when you had this huge series, tons of press, and then it would go away. There was no reruns. It didn't run on cable. No. There was no Netflix. It just left. It seems so strange when you look back, and the mini

0: series is a thing of the past now.
1: Yeah. Well, we have streaming now, you know.
2: Yeah.
1: And they drop everything at the same time. You know, the programming of Roots, it was, as it turns out, was pretty genius. But the reason they ran it in 8 consecutive nights was they weren't sure how the story would play in Peoria, as the saying goes. In a country, you know, where less than 20% of the population is black, a story where the black people are the heroes and the white people are essentially villains, who knew? But the audience grew almost exponentially every night. And the final episodes of Roots, the final episode is still in the top 5 of all-time episodes.
2: That's bananas.
1: By Americans.
0: I just had a moment because I grew up in Peoria and it played in Peoria and I watched it in Peoria back in 1977. How weird is this?
1: Do you know how many times I say played in Peoria in my lifetime? And finally, I'm talking to somebody who watched it in Peoria.
2: Oh, get out.
0: This is so funny.
1: 48 years later, and I'm finally.
2: Finally!
0: I'm
1: playing in Peoria, Mom.
2: So little Pete, who can't stop standing and jumping and screaming and singing, will sit quiet for 1 hour tonight.
0: How funny is that? When you brought up Peoria, I'm like, oh my God, that's up in Peoria, Illinois, back in the day.
1: Awesome.
0: Man. And then people, I'm sure they come up to you about Star Trek. How many did you do? I know The Next Generation, but didn't you do one more after that?
1: No, I directed all of the other franchises. I directed Next Gen and Deep Space Nine, Voyager, Enterprise.
0: Really?
1: But Michael Dorn, as Worf, did double duty. After Next Gen, he went on into the cast of Deep Space Nine. Okay. And today is richer than God.
0: Today is richer than God. Yes. LeVar, did you grow up watching game shows?
1: Yes. Was a huge Jeopardy fan. Watched Jeopardy from the time I was in the third grade.
0: Okay.
1: Art Fleming. Back in the day, would play the pyramid with Dick Clark.
0: Go to New York and, those and were play great. You had to
1: love
0: sit on your hands.
1: The pyramid.
0: Yep.
1: Yeah. One on Celebrity Jeopardy. And I think I have one of the highest money winning totals from The Weakest Link, 132,005.
2: Oh my God, The Weakest Link.
0: Jeez, man.
2: I forgot about that show.
0: I mean, that's pretty impressive. So you've always been into game shows.
1: I'm a game show. I love game shows.
0: Okay.
1: I think we all do to a certain degree because we like to play at home. We like to play along. And
2: yes.
1: I think that we have nailed the play along, you know, factor in this game. It's very, very close to what you play at home. And I believe folks will enjoy it. I'm really, really proud of it and would love to do this for the foreseeable future if it works out.
2: Oh, it's going to work out because I'm going to make it work out. I'm going to go to people's houses. I'm going to turn on their TVs. I'm going to put on the show.
0: Gang, my mother still lives in Peoria and half my family. So I'm going to tell them to watch it in Peoria because it'll play in Peoria.
1: It will. I promise you, Pete, it will play in Peoria.
0: LeVar, you're such a likable guy. I don't want to let you go. But
2: he's got other things to do.
0: I know you have other things to do. Check him out.
1: I'll tell you what, I'll come back another time.
0: I love it, man. Yeah.
1: And we'll schmook some more.
0: Congratulations on your success. Please watch LeVar Burton on Trivial Pursuit. Thank you for your time, man. I promise. Well, I won't promise. Maybe I'll sing as you go out. A reedy rainbow.
2: Oh, I'm sorry.
0: Thank you, LeVar. Did he hang up?
1: God bless y'all.

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0: Well, happy Sunday. Happy warm Sunday here in St. Louis. The Cardinals and the Marlins getting ready for the final game of this three-game series. Final game of the homestand for the Cards as they try to get back on the winning track, try to snap a four-game losing streak, try to salvage a game from this three-game series with the Marlins. Joe Pott with you. Glad you are with us today as we welcome you into Ameren Total Access here on the Cardinals Radio Network. And the Cardinals, as I said, trying to snap that four-game losing streak now. The last win coming on Monday as they got the win over the Arizona Diamondbacks. Lost the last two there and then, of course, had the rainout before losing the first two now to the Miami Marlins. It is actually the first time the Marlins have won a series from the Cardinals, a season series, that is, since going, since the Marlins won 4-3 in 2016. They have not been swept in a three-game series by the Marlins since 1996. They've only been swept twice all time in a three-game series against the Marlins, 1995 and 1996. 95 was in Miami. 96 was at Busch Stadium 2. Both times, it was the Florida Marlins. So since they've rebranded to the Miami Marlins, they have not suffered a three-game sweep at the hands of that franchise. Well, the Cardinals come into today trailing the Milwaukee Brewers by 8 in the standings, and they've now dropped back in the wild card standings as well. They were up in the, they were leading the wild card standings for a bit. Right now, they're actually behind the Miami Marlins, so they sit one half game back of the San Diego Padres. They are at, and the Marlins are also there. Marlins are a percentage point back of the Padres, so essentially the same record. So those two tied for the final spot, but the Cardinals now trailing both of them for the wild card spot. Now, as we get into the show today, you'll have a chance to hear from Cards manager Oliver Marmol, of course, as always. You'll hear a couple of cuts from Chaim Bloom, who appeared this morning on our flagship station, KMOX, here in St. Louis, and one specifically talking about really what the outlook is and the franchise not deviating from that outlook. So the fast start, of course, had a lot of people thinking that maybe they'll be doing something different at the transaction deadline. Maybe they'll be making a push, something like that. Well, Chaim Bloom kind of reiterates what the franchise has been thinking, what the franchise is looking towards, and that long goal. So we'll let you hear from him on that. He also talks a little bit about today's starter. That would be Kyle Lahey. It'll be Kyle Lahey against Tyler Phillips for the Marlins. Phillips has only made 5 starts this year, and they've come here recently. We'll dig into that pitching matchup a little bit later on as we go on throughout the show. You'll hear from the guys calling the game, as always, on our Inside the Park segment. And I had a chance to catch up with Blaze Jordan, who is back in the lineup today at third base. And we chatted with him just about how things are going with him, but how things are going with this club right now, and in a little bit of a losing skid, if you will. They've lost 10 of 15. They have lost 4 straight games. And really, it's the offense that has not been kind of coming around for the Cardinals. Today's starter, Kyle Lahey, a perfect example of that. He didn't give up a run Tuesday in 6 1/3 innings, but it was a game that the Cardinals ended up losing, and that's kind of been the way things have gone. When you look at what Michael McGreevy did here on Friday night, you got a decent start from Andre Pallante yesterday. It wasn't a great start, but it was a long enough start. But it has been the offense that has really struggled for this Cardinals team over this extended losing streak. Alec Burleson and Ivan Herrera both working on base streaks that are better than 20 games. Alec Burleson is 25 games since May 30th. Ivan Herrera is 22 games since June 2nd. So they are both really having a good time as far as getting on base. Burleson is hitting .296 in that on-base streak, while Ivan Herrera has a .440 on-base percentage during that on-base streak. Now, someone who has struggled just a little bit offensively, that would be Jordan Walker, and Jordan Walker is out of the lineup today. So he will not be in there. He will not make the start. The idea, obviously, hoping that they could get him 2 full days off with the off day coming up tomorrow, and then the extended stretch of games that is coming for this team starting on Tuesday in Atlanta. They've got 3 in Atlanta, 3 in Chicago. They've got a 5-game series here at Busch Stadium with Milwaukee. They've got another 3-game series with Atlanta here at Busch Stadium. So a lot of baseball to come, and in a condensed time because of that 5-game series, certainly with the Milwaukee Brewers that is in there. They're going to play a lot of games leading into the All-Star break. And it's going to be it's just going to be a lot for the Cardinals as they go into the All-Star break. As Chaim Bloom said, they do not have an off day now until the month of August. He mentioned that on the KMOX show this morning because they've dropped that Arizona game, which was rained out this week. That is coming up after, right after the All-Star break. So after tomorrow, no off days with the exception of the All-Star break for this team. Time for us to hear from the Cardinals manager, Oliver Marmol, as he chatted with Mike Claiborne today. We'll do that when we come back. It's the Cardinals and the Marlins, final game of this 3-game series. And we're coming back on the Cardinals Radio Network, powered by Graybar.
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0: Joe Pott back at Busch Stadium as the Cardinals and the Marlins get set to wrap up this three-game series here on a hot Sunday here at Busch Stadium. Cardinals trying to salvage a win from the series. Mike Claiborne caught up with the Cards manager, Oliver Marmol.
1: Well, Oliver Marmol, here we are, the halfway point in the season. The ABS, we've seen it now for a half a season now. Give me your thoughts on what it's done as far as strategy is concerned.
2: I'm in favor of the ABS. I think it's done a great deal of good when you look at just getting the call right. And everybody involved wants that to take place. And the players, staff, umpires, and I think everyone's now in a really good rhythm with it and actually enjoying it, because the last thing an umpire wants is to make a call that impacts a game negatively or changes a game, and they have to live with that night. So the fact that you have an opportunity to overturn it and everybody kind of walks away knowing that the right call was made has been good. So there's strategies along with, like, not using them early based on situation, leverage, non-leverage situations, and want to be a little bit more aggressive with them. But as far as that introduction of that rule or that change, has been really, really good.
1: Yeah, just getting it right, I think it makes everyone feel better. And there's going to be times it tells you how good these umpires really are, because when they miss, they don't miss by a lot.
2: No, they don't. And that's the thing, man. At this level, the hitters know the zone, the umpires know the zone, and when they miss, we're not talking about several inches. We're talking about, I mean, it's really, really small. So it puts everything in perspective.
1: Who's benefited from it most? Do you think the hitters are, because now they know what strikes look like, or do pitchers have to expand their repertoire as far as pitches they can get over for strikes?
2: Obviously, it allows the hitter to have the chance to shrink the strike zone, right? You're not getting as many calls off the plate east and west, and that's an advantage.
1: All right, let's talk about your lineup for this afternoon. Getaway day for you guys, off to Atlanta for three and then on to Chicago.
2: You got JJ leading off, playing second, Herrera DH, and Burleson at first, Nootbaar in right, Wynn at short, Torres in left, Jordan at third, Church in center field, and Petey behind the plate.
1: No Jordan Walker today, giving him 2 days back-to-back off?
2: Absolutely. Use the 48 hours and get ready to go in Atlanta.
1: All right, let's have some fun today and certainly on the road trip.
2: Let's do it.
0: Thank you, Mike Claiborne. Thank you, Oliver Marmol. And that's what we were talking about with Jordan Walker there, as they mentioned at the end. Certainly the plan is to get Jordan Walker a full 2 days off, have a full-strength Jordan Walker going into this sprint towards the All-Star break. Our chat with the Cardinals manager, we're coming back. We'll take a look at what's going on around the National League Central Division and certainly what's going on around the minor leagues for the Cardinals as well. Cardinals and Marlins, final game of the series coming up. It's Ameren Total Access. I'm Joe Pott, and this is the Cardinals Radio Network, powered by Graybar.
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0: Joe Pott back at Busch Stadium. Cardinals and Marlins are coming right up. It's a 1:15 first pitch. It is hot at Busch Stadium today. It's going to be hot all week, but the Cardinals are going to head south to face the Atlanta Braves after this one is over today. For the rest of the National League Central today, well, everybody is playing within themselves. The division is playing within itself anyway. The Reds are playing in Pittsburgh, and that one is just about to get underway there in Pittsburgh. So they face off with one another after yesterday, the Reds picking up the win in Pittsburgh. And right now, the Reds winning yesterday in Pittsburgh, and they sit at 39-42. So it's the Reds and the Pittsburgh Pirates in Pittsburgh, and it is the Cubs and the Brewers facing off in Milwaukee. And that one gets started a little bit later on, actually right about the same time that the Cardinals play. So that's about a 1:10 start there. And the Cubs are 6.5 games back of the Brewers and 2.5 games ahead of the Cardinals in the National League Central Division. So the Brewers have a 6.5 game lead, and they're 8 up on the Cardinals. Minor league system looks like this for the Cards today. Memphis is in Jacksonville, and it is going to be Bryson Motts to make the start for Memphis. There had been some rumblings that maybe Bryson Motts was going to be brought up to St. Louis. The Cardinals, of course, have skipped the start of Dustin May, though, and they could do that because of the rainout that happened. So Bryson Motts, who's 0-2 with a 2.45 ERA, he gets the start. They are in Jacksonville. Springfield is at home. They'll play a later this afternoon game against Northwest Arkansas. Gerangelo Cincha will make the start for Springfield in that one. Peoria gets started here coming up a little bit after 1 o'clock. And Peoria at 36-37. They'll look to get back to the 500 mark as they play at Beloit. Palm Beach already underway as they face Bradenton. And Sam Robursa got a start in that one, a rehab start down in Palm Beach. So that's what it looks like as far as the rest of the National League Central and the minor league system for the Cards here on this Sunday afternoon. Here it'll be the Cards and the Marlins wrapping up a three-game series. When we come back, we're going inside the park. We'll hear from the guys calling the game. That is next. 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
10: 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I am Alyssa Yarger. 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

0: We're inside the ballpark at Busch Stadium, where the Cardinals take on the Miami Marlins for the final time in 2026 for the regular season. Along with the voice of the Cardinals, John Rooney, and Ricky Horton, I'm Mike Claiborne. And the Cardinals are looking for runs, they're looking for offense. And this team, that be it the Miami Marlins, I can see why they have the best record in the month of June, because they can flat out pitch.
1: Yeah, I think it's fair to say the Cardinals caught the Marlins at the wrong time, and the Marlins might say that they caught the Cardinals at the right time. The Cardinals spinning a little bit. They're not getting a lot of thump at the top of their lineup, and that's going to come back with Herrera and Burleson and Weatherholt, Walker. But right now it's been down a bit, so Cardinals' offense has been down. But, man, can this team pitch, John? The Marlins really have very good bullpen, especially.
2: They've really handcuffed the Cardinals in this series. In fact, they did about the same down in Miami, as they've managed to win 4 out of 5 games against the Cardinals. The other thing about it, Claves, the Cardinals just haven't been able to put hitting with pitching and with hitting, pitching, and defense to keep them all clicking the way they did to get 9 games above 500. Now they're struggling to try to stay above 500, and a win today would go a long way to help those ills. And you have to go on the road now, Claves, and play Atlanta and the Chicago Cubs. So
0: yeah,
2: it doesn't get any easier, especially coming back home to play Milwaukee and Atlanta going to the All-Star break.
0: This is going to be a really tough stretch for the Cardinals, and a real good test for them, as we're at the halfway mark of the season. And when you look at this ball club, is this where you thought they would be? I mean, I think it's obviously been a pleasant surprise to have Weatherholt and the contribution that Jordan Walker is making. But overall, is this where you thought they might be?
1: I would say right now they're better than I thought they would be, even with the losses that they've had the past couple of weeks. I would have expected the team to be, you know, maybe just below 500, or kind of hoping to get there, because obviously it was sold as a year that the Cardinals were going to develop, and to expect a young player to develop quickly. I didn't know how good J.J. Weatherholt would be the first half of a season, but he's been more than good. He's been outstanding, and, you know, some of the pitching has been better than I thought. Andre Pallante would top that list of guys that I think have kind of outkicked the coverage a little bit. And of course, Riley O'Brien's been good as a closer for the most part. And, you know, everybody's going to have their ups and downs, but in my mind, they're better than I thought they would be. And so I just kind of think, and still hearing from the clubhouse, and, you know, it's talk and it's attitude, but that sometimes can carry the water, John. These guys still very positive at the moment that they can compete and they can win, and kind of no timetable on that, no specific goal or number on that. I think they're just going to still keep playing.
2: I think it's the attitude that has them where they are right now. Coming into the game today, the Miami Marlins are 44-39. The Cardinals stand at 42-38. I thought if they could play close to 500, I mean, we were hoping they could stay around that mark most of the year, but so many times they've been as high as 9 games over.
0: Yep.
2: And they still believe they can get back to that and better.
0: Well, it's going to be an interesting afternoon of baseball. Final time we see the Marlins as they take on the Cardinals, and we'll see how Kyle Leahy can get things started and maybe get a little offense behind him. For the voice of the Cardinals, John Rooney and Ricky Horton, I'm Mike Claiborne, and we're inside the ballpark at Busch.
3: 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And so we'll let you hear just a little bit of that. 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
11: Stroke is the fifth leading cause of death in the United States, and someone experiences a stroke every 40 seconds. 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Meeting on the fourth Tuesday of every month at the Medical Center, we're building a community where survivors and their loved ones can find education, encouragement, and a sense of belonging. 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I'm the stroke navigator with OSF St. Joseph Medical Center with your Medical Minute.

0: Poncho Pod back at Busch Stadium. Cardinals and Marlins are coming up just at 1:15 for a first pitch this afternoon. Time to hear a little bit from the Cards president of baseball operations, Chaim Bloom, who spends some time Sunday mornings on our flagship station, KMOX, in St. Louis with sports director Tom Ackerman. And they talk about a lot of things, obviously, and what we talked about earlier in the show, where the Cardinals are standings-wise right now, both in the division and in the wild card, that it looks a little bit different than obviously it looked just a few weeks ago. And one of the things that Chaim Bloom talked about was maintaining focus on that big picture and the goals this franchise has.
1: We're looking to win, and we want to win, like I said, every single day, and we want to win this season. We just need to make sure that we don't let that get in the way of the goals that we have. That's not really going to serve us or our fans or anybody if we get distracted and we start trying to run a lot of different directions at once. And, you know, in a lot of ways, I don't think that's really new for the Cardinals. This organization, you know, for as long as I've been in baseball, has always done a really nice job of staying focused on the big picture, making sure that, you know, tomorrow is taken care of as well as today. And obviously that led to so much winning over the years. And so, you know, we're really just trying to stay in that lane. I think, as I said in the fall, I think we now find ourselves in a position where it was a little bit of an unfamiliar position for this organization. And so there might be some tougher choices and a little more eye on the long view than maybe has always been the case. But, you know, in terms of just trying to win consistently, including today, but also including the big picture, to me, that's nothing new. It's just making sure we keep our eye on the ball. We don't get distracted and start getting off course, because that's ultimately not going to get us where we want to go. And frankly, it probably won't get us where we want to go in the short term either, when you really, you know, have no plan and you start getting distracted and taking a lot of side roads.
0: Chaim Bloom earlier this morning on KMOX. A little bit more from the Cardinals president of baseball operations, who talked about today's starting pitcher, Kyle Lahey.
1: Yeah, well, hopefully we see more of the same. There are some things that he's been able to unlock, some really subtle mechanical tweaks that I think have allowed him to access better velocity and hold it deeper into games. Again, we've talked about it. You know, obviously there's been starts he would be the first to tell you that aren't up to his standards. But when you look at, as you said, his arsenal, when you look at his demeanor, how thoughtful he is about his craft, it makes you want to give him some rope to be able to show that he can do this, because he really puts in all of the necessary work that you would want to see to give you confidence that he can continue to grow in this role.
0: Just a little bit from the Cardinals president of baseball operations from earlier today here on our flagship station, KMOX in St. Louis. When we continue on Ammer and Total Access, I'm going inside the clubhouse with Blaze Jordan. That is next. I'm Joe Pott from Busch Stadium, and this is the Cardinals Radio Network, powered by Graybar.
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0: Joe Pott back at Busch Stadium as Ameren Total Access continues on this Sunday afternoon. Cards and Marlins series finale is coming right up. Blaze Jordan is back in the lineup today at third base. He's 13 games into his big league career, and we had a chance to catch up with the Cards third baseman today. Time to go inside the clubhouse. It's built by Window Nation, and I start with where this team is at right now. They've lost four in a row, the offense struggling just a little bit.
1: Yeah, you know, we're just sticking to our process. You know, I mean, not every game of the season is going to go your way, and we know that. And, you know, we've been really good all year, and, you know, we know who we are, and we know we can go out there and change it today. We're just going to stick to our approach, and yeah, and just let the and just see what happens. So
2: I've been impressed because that's what I hear from other players. That's what I hear from Ollie. Is that when I was talking to Ollie yesterday, said something about a skid. He's like, we don't even look at it as a skid. That's not even how we approach that. What leads to that kind of approach?
1: Yeah, it's one of those things. Like we trust ourselves and trust our process that we've been going through, and you know, and that's just how baseball is. You know, I can go out there and win every game, and baseball's a tough game. You know, your offense is going to be really good, and sometimes it's not going to be so great, and we know that, and, you know, and I think we're really capable of going on a really good stretch here soon, and I think we're super confident that we're going to be willing to do that, so.
2: It can flip just that quick, can't it?
1: Oh, 100%, yeah, I can flip within between innings or whatever it may be. You know, I can just flip a switch whenever, so.
2: How about you specifically? A couple weeks now up here with the big club, getting settled in at third base. What's it feel like now?
1: Yeah, you know, I mean, these guys have been great to me. You know, as soon as I came up, I felt super comfortable. You know, they kind of just took me all under their wing and, you know, just showed me how to go about things. And, you know, just watching these guys has been a lot of fun. And I remember when I was in AAA, just watching these guys, it was always a lot of fun. So now be able to join it and join this group, you know, this is probably some of the most fun I've had on a baseball field. And it's been a real blast. And, you know, I'm just super excited to be out there each and every day.
2: Last thing for you, this next stretch coming up, you've got the Braves, you've got the Cubs, you come back for five with Milwaukee. It feels like it's a big stretch leading into the All-Star break.
1: Yeah, 100%. But I think, you know, we're just trying to stick to our plan and stick to our approach on everything that we do. Just go out there each and every day, just try to get, you know, 1% better. And, you know, and no matter who we're facing, you know, all these teams here are really good. So, you know, and every guy that we go out there and face, you know, we're just trying to compete against and go out there and do our job and do whatever we need to do to win some ball games.
0: That is Cards third baseman Blaze Jordan inside the clubhouse. I'm Joe Pott. And we'll wrap up this edition of Ameren Total Access on the other side of the break, right here on the Cardinals Radio Network, powered by Graybar.
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0: Bob back at Busch Stadium. Final segment here on Ameren Total Access. Take a look at the pitching matchup for this one this afternoon. Kyle Leahy, as you know, going for the Cards today. 16th start of the year. He's 5-4 with a 4.24 ERA, 62 strikeouts in 76 innings. Tuesday against Arizona, 6 1/3 scoreless innings for Kyle Leahy. No decision, though. He walked 2, struck out 3. He's 0-1 in 4 starts in the month of June with a 4.22 ERA. This will be his second start against the Marlins this year. He went 5 innings, gave up 4 earned runs on April 22nd in Miami. This will be his 6th appearance overall against Miami for his career. Tyler Phillips is making his 6th start, his 22nd appearance. He's 1-2 with a 3.09 ERA. 6 innings his last time out against Texas, 2 earned runs, 4 strikeouts. He's 1-1 in the month of June with a 5.95 ERA. 4 appearances, 3 starts. The Marlins have not given him much run support. They've averaged just 2.4 runs a game in his starts. That's the second lowest for any pitcher with at least 5 starts in the majors this year. He went 3 innings back on April 21st against the Cards in relief, did not allow a run, gave up 2 hits, and struck out 3. Cardinals going to try to avoid the sweep here this afternoon. The voice of the Cardinals, John Rooney, and Rick Horton alongside will have it all for you. I'll take you back for the postgame show. Hopefully we're talking about a Redbird winner. Enjoy the game on the Cardinals Radio Network, powered by Graybar.
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12: Welcome to St. Louis Cardinals Baseball from Busch Stadium, downtown St. Louis. It's a hot one today as the Cardinals close out their homestand against the red-hot Miami Marlins, who've won 8 of their last 9 games, and they've won 4 straight. The Cardinals have dropped 4 straight, and with a victory today, the Cardinals could get back to 500 for the month of June. They are 139-96 all-time against the Marlins, but they've dropped the season series this year as they've only won 1 of the 5 games that these two teams have played, and the Marlins, again, are very good. In the month of June, they've been really good. Their pitching's awesome. Their bullpen has been outstanding. 3.35 ERA, good enough for third in the National League. The Cardinals need to find some offense at the top of their lineup and especially get some slug from the first four in their lineup. This is Ricky Horton. I'll be alongside the voice of the Cardinals, John Rooney. Jim Jackson is our producer-engineer. Mike Claiborne with us as well. And we're glad you're with us on the Cardinals Radio Network, powered by Graybar. The game yesterday, well, it was not the best of games. A 5-1 loss to the Marlins as Andre Pallante took the loss. He's now 9-5, and it was Ryan Gusto going 3 innings plus, not giving up any runs, and the bullpen took it the rest of the way. The Cardinals only managing 7 hits, and they really couldn't bunch them together, and they did not have 1 extra base hit in the game, so we'll be looking forward to that today. Kyle Leahy will get the start for the Cardinals. 6'5 right-hander out of Colorado Mesa University. 29-year-old is 5-4, and he was outstanding his last time out. That came against the Diamondbacks. He went 6 1/3 innings, giving up 3 hits, no runs, walked only 2, and struck out 3. He's not always a big strikeout guy, but typically can get the weak contact. 4.24 ERA. Cardinals need him to be good today, and of course they'll need their bullpen to be good behind him, and he'll be up against Tyler Phillips, who has entered the rotation for

0: WJBC and Beer Nuts present the Scott Miller Show hat. This is an embroidered baseball cap. On the front of it, the Beer Nuts logo and the Scott Miller Show logo. And on the back of the hat, my cartoon photo with the big mustache. This is not a contest prize. This hat is not for sale. The only way to get a Scott Miller hat is when I gift them randomly. Now, there is only one rule. You cannot ask for a hat. If you ask for one, you are restricted from receiving a hat. You are banned. You do not get a hat. WJBC, good morning. Who's this?
1: Good morning. This is your mom. I want a hat. I'm a down low.
0: Mom?
1: We won't tell anybody.
0: What is rule number one?
2: Don't ask for a hat.
0: No hat for her.
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0: Marcy will play center field. Otto Lopez, the shortstop, is going to bat next. He's had a very good series. He played for Team Canada in the World Baseball Classic. In fact, he speaks three different languages, and that's not including the language of hitting, so maybe four languages because he can flat-out rake. 21 doubles for Lopez. Kyle Stowers is the DH. He'll bat third with Xavier Edwards, one of their best players, if not their best, will play second base and hit cleanup. Heriberto Hernandez has some power. He'll be in left. Griffin Conine plays first base, and it'll be Owen Casey, the former Cub prospect, in right field batting seventh. Graham Pauly will play third base and bat eighth, and Brian Navarretto will get the start behind the plate today and bat ninth. On the Cardinals side, Oliver Marmol, the manager, George Kissel Award winner, fifth-year manager of the Cardinals, has this lineup. J.J. Weatherholt will lead things off. He will play second base. Had a couple of hits yesterday to break a long over. It'll be Ivan Herrera DHing batting next. He has been on base in 22 straight games. Alec Burleson has been on base 25 straight games. He's going to play first base and hit third. And he's been really good with runners in scoring position for the Cardinals, hitting .341. And he's been particularly good against right-handed pitching, which is what he'll see today. Lars Nootbaar has a four-game hitting streak. He'll be in right field and bat cleanup. Mason Wynn plays short. Brian Torres will be in left field. Blaze Jordan plays third base and bat seventh. He, too, has been good with runners in scoring position. Nathan Church, 0 for his last 10, will play in center field. And Pedro Pajes behind the plate will bat ninth. The name I did not mention is Jordan Walker. He is getting the day off today, and with the day off tomorrow, he'll get some rest and hopefully be 100% against Atlanta when the road trip starts on Tuesday. There's your lineups. First pitch from downtown St. Louis comes up next.
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1: Cardinals starter here this afternoon is Kyle Leahy. He's digging out a hole in front of the rubber on the mound, and he's getting ready to start his warm-up tosses. We're going to have baseball here shortly, and it is a very warm afternoon. Our feels-like temperature at the moment, 107 degrees here in downtown St. Louis. Temperature at 92 approximately, as the Cardinals are hoping to avoid the sweep here today. Let's set the Cardinals defensively. They'll have Torres, Church, and Nupar in the outfield from left to right, and that means Jordan Walker not playing today. He'll have the day off today, and tomorrow, of course, is a scheduled off day, so he gets the bonus there. Jordan and Wynn will be on the left side of the infield. That's Blaze Jordan, and Weatherholt and Burleson on the right side, and Pedro Pajes will do the catching today, and he'll be working with Kyle Leahy. Leahy hasn't had a lot of run support lately, and neither has their starter, Tyler Phillips, but their team's certainly playing well. The Marlins have won four straight. The Cardinals have dropped four straight, and let's hope things change here this afternoon here in the Lou. The first pitch today will be sponsored by Rawlings, the official baseball of Major League Baseball. Pajes throws the ball down to second base. Cardinals again heading to Atlanta after the game today. Off day tomorrow, begin a series in Atlanta, then on to Chicago for the 4th of July weekend. It'll be Jacob Marcy to lead things off. He's a left-handed batting center fielder. And here with the first pitch is the voice of the Cardinals, John Rooney.
2: Okay, Ricky, let's hope that Kyle Leahy keeps his good movement going with his pitches, as the last two starts produced a no decision and a loss, but he had quality starts. His first pitch, a strike on the outside corner. We're underway. 92 degrees in St. Louis, 88 in Miami. The first pitch at 1:16 Central. A ball high and outside. Kyle Leahy with a 1-1 count on Jacob Marcy. Marcy for the series. He has two hits and nine at-bats, a double, a run scored, and two RBIs. Leahy's pitch taken just high for a ball, 2-1. Leahy has really been good attacking the strike zone the last two starts, averaging 83 pitches a start, going a total of 12 and a third innings. The pitch outside and a 3-1 count.
1: Not mostly defined by swing and miss. If he does get swing and miss, it's typically with the sweeper or the curveball. So the breaking stuff, fastball at 95, that last pitch 95 just off the plate.
2: The 3-1 pitch. Marcy takes a strike and a full count. Otto Lopez will be next, and then Kyle Stowers. As Miami has won the first two games in the series, 4-0 and 5-1. And Miami has won 4 out of 5 against the Cardinals. As in late April, the Cardinals dropped 2 out of 3 in South Florida. Batter's timeout taken by Marcy. And he's back in the box with 10 on the pitch timer. Kyle Leahy's 3-2 pitch. Taken inside, a leadoff walk. Otto Lopez is coming up. Lopez for the series. He has two hits, nine at-bats, a triple, a run scored, an RBI, and he has grounded into a double play. He has bounced into 8 of those this year.
1: Marcy likes to run. He leads the team with 18 stolen bases, but he's also been caught 9 times stealing bases. That's a big number.
2: So Marcy is being held by Alec Burleson. Weatherholt plays up the middle at second base, leaving a wide gap between Burleson and Weatherholt. Wynn comes in at double play depth between second and third, even with the bag off the line at third, Blaze Jordan. Pajes puts down the target, and the pitch right down the middle, a strike call. The Cardinal outfield has Brian Torres in left, Nathan Church in center, and Lars Nootbaar is playing in right field, with Walker getting a break from the lineup today. Just underway at Busch Stadium, a leadoff walk for Jacob Marcy. From the stretch, Leahy's pitch, strike two called. A fastball and a sweeper, resulting in an 0-2 count on Otto Lopez. Lopez is batting .336 to lead the majors. He has 6 home runs. Right-handed batter, right-handed pitcher. The pitch inside. I don't know how that missed him. An off-speed pitch. Lopez almost leaned right into it. One ball, two strikes.
1: I wondered about Lopez yesterday. He actually had a play at first base where he jammed his knee and was limping around a little bit, but he seems ready to go.
2: Holds the bat down the knob, wearing white batting gloves. Pickoff throw to first, back in standing Jacob Marcy. With a count of one ball, two strikes on the second place hitter for the Marlins. So Marlins are wearing their rogue gray uniforms today, jerseys and pants, after wearing black jerseys the first two games in the series. Out of the stretch, Leahy, he deals. A swing and a fly ball hit well to center field, but right to Nathan Church. One out. Kyle Stowers is coming up. Stowers is on a six-game hitting streak. 7 out of 22, a couple of runs scored, a triple, two doubles, and a home run. He has driven in five. And Stowers has driven in three of those in this series. Left-handed batter adjusting the batting helmet. The pitch. Upstairs, ball one. We're just getting started at Busch Stadium. A leadoff walk followed by a flyout. The infield stays at double play depth. The pitch to Stowers. A ground ball to Weatherholt. He's going to throw to second. And a wide throw, just barely maintaining contact with the bag. Mason Wynn is able to get the out on Jacob Marcy. And the Miami Marlins want to check that out with the video room, and we say play on.
1: That was a smart play by Wynn, making sure he stayed on the bag, not trying to kind of get too much done with that. Foot's on the bag, just barely dragging it along the bag, but no chance to get a double play. You can sometimes get a little greedy and try to do too much with that play.
2: Well, the throw from Weatherholt took place about, what, 25 feet away from first base?
1: Yep.
2: I mean, long throw. But Wynn, with an acrobatic move, was able to get the force out on Jacob Marcy. Stowers is the runner at first base. And here's Xavier Edwards taking strike one from Kyle Leahy. Leahy is trying to work around a leadoff walk. Runner at first base with two outs. And that runner, Stowers, has one steal in two attempts. Wynn plays up the middle again at shortstop for this left-handed batter. Pitch high and outside. One ball, one strike. Church in center field is shading Edwards toward left field, way off the right field line, Lars Nootbaar. Torres straight up and left and in some. The 1-1 pitch on the way for Edwards. Down and in, knocked down by Paez. He keeps the ball at home plate, thus keeping the runner Stowers at first base.
1: Edwards has had a good series. He's been on base a ton here, and he's right around 300. I would say their best hitter in their lineup. Might say Lopez is, but I'd still take Edwards.
2: Edwards is 3-for-8 in the series and has been on with a walk. He sprays one foul off to the left, 2-2. He has a double, a run scored, an RBI, and a strikeout once. On a six-game hitting streak where he has 10 hits, including a double, a triple, and three RBIs. The Marlins have won 8 of their last 11 road games. Their road record, 16-22. They have won 7 of 8 June series, including this one. And they have an 18-5 record in the month of June. Overall, 44-39. The 2-2 pitch here from Leahy. That's fouled off to the right by Xavier Edwards.
1: Doing the quick math as you went through that, that means they started out just 8-19 on the road this year. That was a rough start for them, and yet right now they're right in the thick of things in that Eastern Division. Certainly in the wild card race right now. A little too early to worry about that, but that's where they are.
2: The 2-2 pitch, and that's hit foul, and it goes off the screen above the third base dugout, the Marlins dugout, and the count stays at 2-2. Since losing five straight, May 26th through the 31st, the Marlins have won 18 of 23 games. They've been good in the day games. They have 23 day victories, the most in Major League Baseball. The 2-2 pitch rolled foul off to the right. Edwards will not go quietly here in the first inning with a man on and two down. Leahy goes to the rosin bag. Leahy is approaching 20 pitches. His next pitch will be number 19. Leahy with the sign and out of the stretch. Pajes puts down the target right down the middle. The 2-2 pitch fouled off again by Edwards.
1: Boy, they're making him work.
2: I was talking about Leahy's last couple of starts, 81 pitches and 85. 81 in the loss to San Diego, 6 innings, 3 runs, 7 hits. Against Arizona, he threw 85 pitches, only 3 hits. The pitch, and that is taken for a ball and challenged by Pedro Pajes. The call on the field, a ball, making it 3-2, but let's check out the scoreboard for the results of the challenge. And it is just low, just barely.
1: Oh, boy. 1/10 of an inch low. Worth the challenge, I would say, considering the fact that it would have been strike three.
2: Now 3-2, and at first base, Stowers will take off. He gets a big lead. There he goes. The pitch down and in, and 2 walks in the inning.
1: You know, there's another example of the margins that the Cardinals lost on yesterday. We talked about that a lot during the game. A ball that was hit by Nupar that was just foul and confirmed to be foul, or at least the call stood because there was no camera angle to show that that was a double. That could have been a key play. Several pitches that were just an inch here, an inch there, that just didn't go the Cardinals' way, and they need those margins right now.
2: Well, the Cardinals have lost a challenge here in the first inning, and they're going to use up a mound visit.
1: And you've got more pitches for Leahy. All of those things just kind of compound. It will be good today, though, John, I would guess, with the off day tomorrow, or I would say it's clear with the off day tomorrow, that the Cardinals' bullpen would be pretty available. Maybe not Justin Brewer, who's been busy, but I would say everybody else rocking and ready to go.
2: Pajes is back behind the plate, and coming up to the plate for the Miami Marlins, Heriberto Hernandez. Only 4 hits in his last 23 at-bats, but those hits did some damage. 2 doubles, 2 home runs, 3 RBIs, 3 runs scored. Right-hander against right-hander. The pitch on the way from Leahy, a swing and a miss. Hernandez, since his recall May the 7th, has scored 13 runs. He has hit 8 home runs, driving in 20. Right foot near the back line of the batter's box, and after that swing and a miss, he needs a batter's timeout here on this hot Sunday afternoon. Hernandez is ready, so is Leahy. The runners lead at first and second base with 2 outs. Hernandez takes a strike. That was a cutter or a slider to the inside corner. Didn't have a lot of break, but just enough to catch the corner. The runner at second base is Kyle Stowers. Xavier Edwards takes a big lead at first. The pitch just off the outside corner. 1 ball, 2 strikes. Waving the bat over the plate, Heriberto Hernandez. The pitch, check swing and a sweeper outside. 2 balls, 2 strikes, 2 on with 2 outs, and a lengthy top of the first inning for Kyle Leahy. Pitch number 26 for him in the first inning. Hernandez swings and hits a high fly ball center field in the park and in the glove of Nathan Church. 2 left on by Miami. The Cardinals are coming to bat in the bottom of the first at Busch Stadium in St. Louis.
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2: Here's J.J. Weatherholt. The first pitch of the day by Tyler Phillips is taken outside. A week ago, J.J. hit a couple of home runs in a 12-10 Cardinal win at Kauffman Stadium in Kansas City. The next pitch. Over but low, two balls and no strikes. Weatherholt, Herrera, and Burleson. So they try to get the line moving here in the bottom of the first inning. It's Tyler Phillips is making his sixth start, his 22nd appearance. He deals strike one. Phillips threw three scoreless innings in relief on April. It was April 20th in Miami. Three innings, two hits, no runs. He walked one, struck out three, and threw 40 pitches. The 2-1. Outside, a 3-1 count. The windup and the 3-1 pitch to the Cardinal leadoff batter. That's a foul ball. 3-2. Coming up Friday, July 10th, the Cardinals play the Braves, and fans will take home a Cardinals garage shirt presented by Brown and Crouppen. Details at cardinals.com/promotions. There's a swing and a ground ball. Base hit going in between Lopez and Pauly on the left side of the infield. Let's pause for station identification on the Cardinals Radio Network, powered by Graybar.

0: Along with Ricky Horton, I'm John Rooney. Mike Claiborne is here. Jim Jackson is our producer engineer. With a man on, check swing, outside, ball one to Yvonne Herrera.
1: Boy, it looked like J.J. just aimed that ball at that very spot, didn't it, on the left side of the infield? He had a, kind of the swing to hit the ball the other way, hit it sharply right between third and short.
0: Weatherholt takes his lead. He gets a big tell, and on a strike called, no swing at all for the batter Herrera, who just let Weatherholt steal second base on Tyler Phillips.
1: So you get the tell, and then you have to go at the right time. And there are times where the guy takes off too soon. You wonder, well, what is he doing? Well, he knows what he's doing. He's just not quite patient enough. J.J. left at exactly the right time.
0: And here's a ground ball to the third baseman. Pauly has it, and the throw is in time to get Herrera, who could not advance Weatherholt. And brings in Alec Burleson. The steal is the ninth without being caught for Weatherholt. Burleson in the series, 1-for-7, a hit by pitch. I make that 0-for-6, a hit by pitch, a walk and a strikeout. From the stretch, the pitch by Phillips. Right down the middle, strike one.
1: Phillips is not going to throw a lot of four-seam fastballs. In fact, 9% of his pitches are fastballs. It's amazing to say that, but he's a heavy breaking ball guy, does throw a lot of sinkers, but not exactly the same as his four-seamer.
0: The pitch to Burleson, a swing, and there's a drive to left field, but it's going to be caught on the track by Heriberto Hernandez.
1: That's about where he was playing him. He was playing him very deep.
0: The cleanup batter today is Lars Nootbaar, with Jordan Walker getting a break from the starting lineup. Let's see if Nootbaar can get on for the series. He has 3 hits in 6 at-bats and has been on with a couple of walks. The pitch, Nootbaar looks at a strike. Nootbaar has 2 home runs and 7 RBIs. A look to second in the pitch. Way outside. Let the splitter go by for ball one.
1: Really, a lot's been good for Nootbaar. I think his defense is better now that his heels don't hurt as much. He's running better. The average is good. On-base percentage good. Next step for him is to get hits with runners in scoring position. He's just 2-for-20.
0: He has a runner in scoring position. Weatherholt at second base. The pitch. Nootbaar checks his swing, takes low. The count favors the Cardinal right fielder, Lars Nootbaar. Nootbaar, 28 years old, turned pro out of USC. The pitch on the way. A strike called. 2 balls, 2 strikes. Tyler Phillips had a no decision on Monday against Texas. He went 6 innings, 5 hits, 2 earned runs, a homer. He walked 3, struck out 4, throwing 89 pitches. The 2-2 pitch with 2 outs. Nootbaar grounds it to the left side, backhanded by the shortstop Lopez, who throws out Nootbaar. The Cardinals strand Weatherholt in scoring position. After 1, Miami nothing, the Cardinals nothing.
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0: The Cardinal infielders are playing Griffin Conine to pull the ball, and the left-handed batter takes strike one from Kyle Leahy as the Cardinals and Marlins play in the second inning of a nothing-nothing game at Busch Stadium.
1: Missed opportunity there in the bottom of the first for the Cardinals with Weatherhold on second, nobody out. Herrera not being able to get him to third, and the line out to left by Burleson would have scored a run.
0: A ball outside, one ball, one strike. The Newt Bar grounded out, trying to plug the hole in between the shortstop and third baseman, but Lopez got to it and made the play. A foul ball goes back, and it's 1-2 on Conine. He's gone 2-for-7 in the series, on base with two walks and one strikeout.
1: Kyle could use about a 12-13 pitch second inning just to get back on track after a long first inning.
0: The pitch to Conine, a strike called, and he knew it. The first strikeout for Leahy. And Owen Casey comes up. Casey, a left-handed batter. They have plenty of those in their lineup. Joe Max, a left-handed batter, available off the bench. He's been doing the bulk of their catching. The pitch outside. Casey for the series, 1-for-5 with two strikeouts. He's 5 for his last 18 with a homer and 4 runs batted in. Holds the bat right down on the knob, and the pitch is fouled off. 1-1. Edward Jones is proud to provide Big Brothers Big Sisters with unique experiences for mentorship by partnering with the St. Louis Cardinals. Edward Jones supporting local communities with the spirit of caring. The 1-1, a swing and a miss. 1-2. Leahy had to work around a couple of walks in a lengthy top of the first inning, but he got the job done, put up a zero. And the Cardinals had a runner in scoring position, but couldn't get Weatherholt home from second base. The pitch on the way, low. Going the curveball and a check swing by Casey. The count is even now, 2-2. Feels like temperature just under 110 here in St. Louis. Woo. The pitch on the way. Up and away, 3-2. You love pitching at Busch Stadium, too, on days like this. I actually did. With the steam coming off the carpet. The 3-2 pitch. That's high, and the third walk for Leahy.
1: The reason I liked it, and I did like it, one reason with the AstroTurf, you weren't standing on it. You were standing on dirt. Everybody else was standing on AstroTurf. I think it affects players more than pitchers. Pitchers can, of course, have to get through their inning, but once you come in, you can escape it. You won't have to worry about anything else. You just kind of get that half the time off. But as a player, you're on all the time. You are. You're thinking about your next at-bat. You're out playing, trying to play defense, play offense.
0: Grampoli looks at strike one. First pitch fastball from Leahy. Well, it's a real grass here at Busch Stadium 3, and a new playing surface installed not that long ago. And it held up well with all the rain we've had on this homestand. Leahy from the stretch. The infield at double play depth. The pitch is fouled back to the screen. And it's 0-2 on Pauly. He got into Friday's game. He was recalled by the Marlins prior to Friday's game. He had a 1-for-4 contest, a double, a run scored, and a run batted in. He struck out once. A one-out walk for Owen Casey. Casey has 4 steals in 5 attempts. The pitch. up and away. One ball, two strikes.
1: You mentioned the playing surface. I had a chance to visit a little bit with Bill Finley after the game yesterday. We had the Christian Day situation down on the field. We had the great program down there and a visit with him. Just told him how great a job he's been doing. His crew really are working hard this homestand.
0: And a pitch taken upstairs. The curveball hangs high, 2-2 on Pauly.
1: But the field looked great, and he's just, again, very complimentary of his own crew. J.J. Weatherholt did a great job at that Christian Day program, by the way.
0: Move over to first base, back in safely. You had Supon, Spezio, and Carpenter there, too.
1: Yeah.
0: Chris Carpenter is back in town.
1: Three guys from the 2006 World Series championship team.
0: Graham Pauly is the batter, batting eighth today. The 2-2 pitch with the runner at first, a swing and a ground ball that goes foul past Burleson down the right field line. About halfway to second base, so in Casey, and he turns and makes his way back to first. He has the big oven mitt on the left hand.
1: And it's an oven.
0: It comes in handy today.
1: It does.
0: Right-handed pitcher, left-handed batter, Graham Pauly at the plate. The 2-2 pitch from Leahy. And that's it, foul out of play off to the left. The Marlins are doing their best here in the early innings to make sure Leahy doesn't have a very good chance of going more than five innings in this game. They're working the pitch count up on him. He's at 42 right now.
1: So much for the 13-pitch inning. And nothing he can do about it. I mean, that's just the team battling him. The walk didn't help. A double play would.
0: Pauly has grounded into three of those. The pitch to him. And this is looped into center field, backing up on it. Wynn makes a running catch over the shoulder. Pauly is retired. The way things have been going, Ricky, I could just see that one falling in.
1: Me too. I mean, I think that ball kind of took off on Wynn a little bit, and it was interesting to watch him run back to get that. He was running fast, and then he realized, I'm going to have to kind of click down into a faster gear. The last few steps really moving and reaching out and making a very athletic play and catching it basically on the end of his glove, too.
0: So Pauly is out. Here's their catcher, ninth-place batter, Ryan Navarreto. 765 minor league games, a 220 minor league hitter. He hit 211 while at AAA this year, and he takes a strike. He has played in the Minnesota, Milwaukee, and Miami organizations. It's his 12th major league game, and he has one home run in the big leagues. 0-for-1 this year, a run scored, and a run batted in. Runner at first, two outs. There's a chopper toward the third baseman. Blaze Jordan throws out Navarreto, leaving Casey on base. Three have been stranded by the Marlins. It's the Cardinals' turn coming up in the second inning. No score at Busch Stadium.
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0: Mason Wynn made a fine play in left center field, recording it out. A scoreless top of the second inning. We have a nothing-nothing game in the bottom of the second. And Wynn has six RBIs over his last seven games. He drove in the Cardinal run last night. He leads off, taking a pitch outside from right-hander Tyler Phillips. Phillips, it was on April 21st that he faced the Cardinals in Miami with three hits, or make that three innings and two hits allowed. He walked one, struck out three, and threw 40 pitches. He deals a strike to Mason. One ball, one strike. Right-hander against right-hander. Hitting room on the right side of the infield. The pitch to Wynn. Outside. Breaking ball goes wide for ball two. 2-1.
1: We have a pretty full house in the upper deck here today. A lot of fans at the upper levels and a lot of fans in the bleachers in left center, right center.
0: Wynn takes one down the middle. Two balls, two strikes.
1: And they are going to be getting some sun today, including the tarps off guys. And again, please, if you're going to be in the top tarps off group, bring your sunscreen, especially on a day like today.
0: Wynn swings and singles into left center field. Roberto Hernandez comes on to make the play and throws to the middle infield. The Cardinals get their leadoff man on for the second straight inning.
1: Another spinner from Phillips, this time a slider. He has a splitter, a sweeper, a curve, a slider. Actually more of a, well, he has a sinker too, but the sweeper is like his slider. But again, a lot of breaking pitches. Everything he wants to throw has spin on it.
0: Ryan Torres is sitting on two major league home runs. Left-handed batter, made his major league debut in Cincinnati this year. Pitched down and in for a ball. And here's a guy who spent a lot of time in the minor leagues. He got a hit, then another hit for a home run in his first major league game at Great American Ballpark. Overall, two homers, five RBIs. He's playing in his 20th MLB game. Torres takes inside. Two balls, no strikes. Hasn't played very much over his last seven games. 0-6 with a run scored and a strikeout. He's been used as a pinch runner several times. Wynn takes a good lead at first base. The pitch. Torres swings and hits it a mile. That's a home run to right field for Torres. 2-0 Cardinals.

0: exactly what the Cardinals have been missing in the last week. The damage, the thump, the big fly, the power. And Torres delivers it on a pitch down and in, 95, low and in. He just turned on that and hit it right down the right field line, put the Cardinals on the board.
1: Exit velocity, 100.4 miles an hour, traveling 364 feet. Here's a check swing and a strike to Blaze Jordan. Well, on a hot day like this, a guy named Blaze should have a big day, shouldn't he?
0: Exactly.
1: The pitch, a swing, and there's a high fly ball. That's hit well to center field. Moving back on the track and under it, Marcy makes the catch. A long loud out number one in the second inning.
0: Well, I like all three at-bats in this inning, but the bottom of the order, not the full bottom of the order, but starting with Mason Wynn in the fifth hole, gets a base hit. Torres a home run. Jordan a good at-bat there. That's exactly what you need to have some production, but still want to see Herrera and Burleson, Weatherholt, 1-2-3 get going, but nice to have what the Cardinals have had here in this second inning.
1: The pitch is taken for a ball outside by Nathan Church. Church batting eighth on this Sunday. He's 0 for his last 10, and in the last seven games, 4 out of 17 with 4 runs scored and 1 RBI. He takes a pitch up and away. If you're a Cardinals fan, you know there's nothing like baseball in St. Louis. Nothing beats 60-cent sippers at On the Run the day after the Cardinals score 6 or more. They're looking for a breakout game here today. Check swing went too far. Chase the split finger pitch, and it's a 2-1 count on Nathan Church. Church is 0 for 7 in this series, but 2 strikeouts, 0 for his last 10 overall.
0: He's a little jumpy right now. I mentioned that yesterday. He's moving too much towards the ball.
1: The 2-1 pitch, a strike called, 2-2.
0: Easy to say that. I mean, what you're trying to do is you're trying to get it going. You're trying to get something happening, so you start to kind of jump at the ball instead of trusting your hands and letting the ball get more to you.
1: The 2-2 pitch, Church sends that one down the left field line. Hernandez on the run. He slides and makes a backhanded catch. He turned in a play there that saved probably a triple. That gets by him. That's three bases the way Church runs.
0: Well, Hernandez's defense in yesterday's game wasn't very good. Honestly, made a couple of goofy routes to balls, but he was really good on that one. On the slide, in the dirt down the left field line, taking that hit away from Church. That was an A-plus for him.
1: Pedro Pajes bats ninth, 0 for his last seven. The pitch by Phillips, a strike called on the inner half of the plate. Pajes, over his last seven outings, 3 for 13, a run scored and 2 RBIs. And Pajes takes a batter's timeout. It's going to be a long day back there for Pajes and Navarrete, as well as the umpires who are out there the whole ball game. There's a shot, and it's fair. Diving play by Polly to his feet. He throws on line, and he took a double away from Pajes, throwing him out for the third out. A two-run homer by Brian Torres, and Ricky has the third inning, 2-0 Cardinals.
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0: 2-0 Cardinals top of the third inning, thanks to Brian Torres, a two-run homer in the bottom of the second inning. Five good at-bats in a row for the Cardinals against their starter, Tyler Phillips. And it is Kyle Leahy hoping for a quick inning here in the top of the third to solidify that 2-0 lead. He's thrown 46 pitches through the first two, and he has the top of the order, beginning with Jacob Marcy, the center fielder. Batch on the left side and takes strike one on a curveball from number 62, Kyle Leahy, who was an all-state basketball player in the state of Colorado. Played for his dad, actually, in high school. His grandfather, a legendary coach in their area, swinging a foul off to the left. And he was good at that sport. Also, obviously good at baseball as well. Got the opportunity, got signed. Here he is in the big leagues in the Cardinals' rotation. 5-4 record, 4.24 ERA. The 0-2 pitch is outside. I feel like he's trending upward.
1: Well, I do too. Back-to-back quality starts, even though a loss and a no decision in those two starts, I think he's made tremendous progress.
0: 1-2 pitch is a called strike three, looking for something else. Got the heater, and that's the second strikeout for Leahy as he caught Marcy looking for the off-speed. Ollie Marmol talking about that today. The old saying that we used to say, and George Kissel said it.
1: That's why it's old. He used to say it.
0: And George, of course, the longtime Cardinal coach, would say, you have to look for the express, because if you look for the express, you can still catch the local. If you look for the local, you'll never get the express. And the saying had to do with whether you look fastball or look off speed. If you look for a fastball, you can adjust to the breaking ball. But guys now are looking for breaking balls because most pitches are spinning. There's a pitch a little bit outside, but it's called a strike. If he challenges, he might win. Don't tell him. 0-2 the count on Otto Lopez. 0-2.
9: Quiet. Thank you.
0: Too late now. You can tell Otto all you want as he used up his extra couple of seconds. But the point being, it used to be that's why so many guys we see him get frozen on a fastball and wonder, what are you looking for? There's a ground ball foul. Marcy took a fastball right down the middle. Why? Because
1: breaking ball after breaking ball or splitters,
0: exactly,
1: or sweepers. Any form of breaking ball, you see a lot more than the four-seamers.
0: The 0-2 pitch coming up, it's popped foul. And what Ollie was...
1: And even the two-seamer has that movement that's coming back over the plate.
0: It does.
1: If you throw it right at a left-handed batter, it comes back over the inside corner. So that's not your fastball that's anything close to straight.
0: Ollie made the point that gone are the days where you're behind in the count and you just pump in a fastball. There's a pitch popped up right side. Burley moving over towards the Cardinals' dugout. May have enough room. He does. He's on the dirt and makes the play for out number two. Good start for Leahy here in the top of the third. Let's pause for station ID. 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

0: Two out, nobody on. 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Stowers reached on a fielder's choice his first time and takes outside for a ball. That was a changeup from Leahy. Good day for Stowers yesterday. A couple of base hits, a couple of RBIs. He lined out and walked. So he was a tough out. Open stance at the plate, bat held low, and the next delivery is just a bit outside. Didn't miss by much. Swing pitch goes his way. It's now 2-1 on the designated hitter, Kyle Stowers. Former Oriole, and he swings through a slider. That evens the count at 2-2. Leahy with pitch number 60 coming up here. Looks like he may have just changed the sign here with Pedro Pajes, and the umpire says play on, and here we go. 2-2 pitch. Leahy into the windup. The pitch, a check swing, but he did not check it. He couldn't hold up, and a strikeout of Stowers. Two in the inning for Leahy, three overall. We go to the bottom of the third inning. The Cardinals with the early lead against Miami, 2-0.
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0: Sweeper misses down an in ball one to J.J. Weatherholt, who singled, stole the base, and was stranded in the first inning. The Cardinals, though, with a 2-0 lead as we begin play here in the bottom of the third inning. Phillips delivers a strike on the outside corner. That was a curveball. So there's two pitches, neither of them four-seamers. And you might not see one in this entire at-bat. We'll find out. The 1-1 pitch, the wind, and here it comes. There's a swing and a miss. Guess what? A four-seamer. He snuck one in there at 96, and Weatherholt was waiting late on it. Again, probably not looking for that. 9% four-seam fastballs. Wow, is the game changed. Used to be that there would be 70% fastballs. Most pitchers. I'm talking in the 70s and 80s. Next delivery is a sweeper that's low, maybe 65. And you might throw 20% breaking balls, 10% changeups, somewhere in that mix. But not today. 2-2 pitch. A swing and a miss at a curveball. And Weatherholt strikes out. That's the first strikeout for Tyler Phillips. And it brings in Ivan Herrera in a game brought to you by Budweiser, official beer sponsor of Major League Baseball. Crack open the game with Budweiser and enjoy unrivaled flavor and refreshment. It's a hot one here at Busch Stadium. Our game time temperature was 92, and it feels like of 107. And I don't think it's cooled down at all. check the phone, get the trusty numbers for you as the pitch is grounded towards third. A two-hopper handled by Pauly, and Herrera is out. Second time he's grounded out the third. So two quick outs for the Cardinals here in the third. So my trusty phone says it's 94 degrees right now with a feels like of 109.
3: I told you it was getting close to 110 on that feels like.
0: You were right. And there is an extreme heat warning in effect until midnight.
3: It's not going to be any cooler where the Cardinals are going for Tuesday, Wednesday, Thursday.
0: Hotlanta. So we used to call it. Do people still call it that?
3: Mm-hmm.
0: There you go. There's a pitch on the outside corner to Alec Burleson. Lined out to left his first time. Hit the ball very sharply. In fact, the left fielder, had he not been playing that deep, it would have been over his head. I thought it was going to be a double, but it was an out. As Hernandez caught the line drive on the warning track. He's made two good plays in this game. That one, and he robbed Nathan Church last inning. 1-1 count to Burley. And the breaking pitch is taken high.
3: Why couldn't he have gone back there to climb the wall like Ozuna did that time?
0: That was still one of the funniest things I've seen on the field. I've seen a lot of funny things in my day, John.
3: A ball that hit the track, and he's climbing the wall.
0: There's a pitch outside. Well, he'd seen it. I think he'd done that before, Ozuna. And, you know, he was trying to help his pitcher. But that didn't really end up happening. Because he climbed the wall and the ball hit on the warning track, as you mentioned. Swinging a hard hit to center field and breaking the wrong way is Marcy, but he's able to run it down anyway. He came in, the ball was over his head, but his speed took over, and Burley is now lined out to left and center in this game. And the Cardinals go 1-2-3. We're on to the fourth, 2-0 St. Louis.
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0: Top of the fourth inning, 2-0 Cardinals. It'll be Edwards, Hernandez, and Conine to bat against Kyle Leahy. 60 pitches for Leahy through the first three innings, so the ratio getting a little better, 20 pitches per inning. Still could use a quick one here, and the curveball is a quick strike to Xavier Edwards, who has a six-game hitting streak. He walked his first time, hitting .298 coming into play.
3: He's one of the guys who pushed that pitch count up.
0: He is. There's another off-speed pitch. That's outside for a ball. 1-1 the count. Wind is, looks like it's blowing in right now, oddly. Maybe swirling today, swinging a foul off to the left. That ball that Burley hit the center field, I thought would get over the head of Marcy, who started coming in on it. That ended the bottom of the third inning, and he was able to just turn on the speed to make that play. Straightaway center, that's the hardest ball. The line drive hit right at you. The 1-0 or the 1-2

0: 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I love to get you caught up on trusted news, money tips, and the latest headlines. I was wondering if the Federal Reserve is looking at China and seeing what they're doing with cutting rates a little bit.
1: Well, and I'd add to that, Blake, that's a very good point. The rest of the world has reduced rates. We're the ones that have not.
0: The Farm Fields, the front page. 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
2: Now you know. Heriberto Hernandez flied out to center his first time. He is from the Dominican Republic. That's another place you'd think somebody might be from, playing Major League Baseball. Puerto Rico, of course. Georgia, the state of Georgia, has a ton of players in the big leagues now. Swing and a foul just below us to the right. That's getting closer. Leahy has three strikeouts, but he has also walked three batters in this game. That's part of the reason the pitch count is up. Sweeper misses outside. 1-1 to Hernandez. Enjoying a 2-0 lead, and let's hope he keeps enjoying that. Cardinals do not want to get swept today. It'll be the first time in 9 years they have not won a season series against Miami. Swing and a miss. He chased that slider. 2-2. Again, the slider and the sweeper, the high whiff percentages for Kyle Leahy. Here comes the next delivery, and that's taken low. Change up. Two balls, two strikes. Outfield is deep, and they play him straight away. I mean, right in the middle of the diamond in center is Church. Next pitch is outside. Didn't miss by much. Pajes tried to pull that in just ever so slightly, but he did not challenge that. So a payoff pitch coming up. Don't want another walk here with Conine on deck. Payoff delivery is a swing and a miss. He struck him out with a slider. So even 3-2, you get the slider. It's a tough league. That's four strikeouts for Leahy, who looks sharp today. That could not have been a better pitch, 3-2. Down and away, short break to it, hard slider. He has now retired seven in a row after walking Casey. There's a swing and a miss, strike one on Griffin Conine, who struck out looking back in the second inning. Cardinals will have Nupar, Wynn, and Torres in the bottom half. Torres has been the RBI guy today. There's a tapper towards the right side of the field. Burleson comes in, charges it hard, makes the play, and kicks the bag. Conine is retired. Good inning for Leahy, sending us to the bottom of the fourth inning. 2-0, Cardinales.
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1: Lars Nootbaar leads off the bottom of the fourth inning. The Cardinals with a 2-0 lead, and the Nootbaar cheers that we are so used to hearing. Nootbaar grounded out to short, and that ended that first inning. Cardinals had a runner in scoring position, didn't score, but in the second inning, the Cardinals did. 2-0, thanks to Torres. We'll see him this inning. Nootbaar win, then Torres to bat. Next pitch to Lars is taken low. Curveball. And that runs the count to 1-1. Phillips has looked pretty good in this game. He just had one inning where the Cardinals had five straight good at-bats. He misses low there, 2-1 to Lars. Hitting .308 coming into play today. Hitting room in right center. The outfield is extremely deep for Lars, especially in right. Next pitch is popped up in the air towards left center field. Backing up is Lopez. Calling him off is Hernandez, the left fielder, to make the play, and that's out number one. And Mason Wynn steps to the plate. Ted Drews starts with quality ingredients, fresh dairy, pure honey, and premium toppings, all blended to create the creamiest custard around. Ted Drews, unmatched quality, unforgettable taste. Cardinals need mascareras. See if they can accomplish that. Swing and a foul off to the right. It's just nice to get any carreras at all after a little bit of a drought they've been in. And they got him early. Torres with his third home run of the year. Two runs on three hits for the Cardinals, and Leahy's been outstanding. Nothing doing for the Marlins. Swinging a foul off to the right.
2: From the start of the homestand, the Cardinals have scored 3, 3, 4, 0, and 1.
1: Not enough big numbers in there, are there?
2: 1-4.
1: And again, they not getting that, the bop, not getting the OPS, not getting the thump, whatever word you want to use. I think we have a pitchcom issue, and I think they're going to get verified of that as the home plate umpire is walking out with the catcher. We need a pitchcom malfunction proof here. He's making sure they're not talking about how to pitch Mason Wynn. That would be verboten.
2: Is that a word used a lot in the clubhouse?
1: It is. In Germany, it is. In the World Cup. How about Germany losing to Ecuador? Had a chance to watch. I'm kind of big on Ecuador right now because I had a chance to see them play Curaçao in Kansas City. Dale, dale, dale, Ecuador. Ground ball left side, and it's handled by the shortstop Lopez, who double pumps and throws out his counterpart, Mason Wynn, out number two. That's eight straight Cardinals retired since the Torres home run. And he now bats with two outs and nobody on. I believe the World Cup is now in the round of the final 32. So now it's just like, well, it's kind of like the NCAA tournament. Now it's just, you lose, you're out. Single elimination. Showing bunt and taking a pitch is Torres.
2: Kind of looked like he offered on
1: that. I was just going to say that. It seems so much like guys are offering at it, and then if they miss it, they just pull the bat back after. 1-0 pitch is fouled off to the left. I like him showing his versatility. Homer, and then he's willing to lay down a bunt. Been a 300 hitter the last couple of years in the minor leagues. Been a very accomplished minor league batter. The 1-1 pitch to Torres is hit hard to right field, sinking line drive. But it's caught by the right fielder Casey on the run. The Cardinals go 1-2-3 again. And we go to the fifth. John will have the play-by-play for you. Cardinals with a slim lead against Miami here this afternoon on a hot one at Busch Stadium. It's 2-0.
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2: One sails high to Owen Casey, leading off the fifth inning for the Miami Marlins as the Cardinals have a 2-0 advantage on a home run by Brian Torres. Here's a swing and a drive. That's hit into center field. Church on the run. On the run, can't catch it. The ball's over his head. Short hops the wall, and the throw in toward third base will hold Casey to a leadoff double here in the fifth inning. The leadoff man is on for the second time against Kyle Leahy today. And Casey is on for the second time. He walked in the second inning. The double is his 12th. Now Graham Pauly. Pauly, a pop out to the shortstop the first time up. He's going to try to advance the runner. He takes a pitch outside. Change up on the first pitch from Leahy here. Pauly batting eighth in the lineup. One hit and five at-bats in the series. That was a double that drove in a run. He has scored a run and struck out once. The pitch, the left-handed batter hits it down the right field line. That ball is going to get down fair and go to the corner. And the ball hops over the wall for a ground rule double. Back-to-back doubles, and the Marlins are on the board. It's a 2-1 game. Pauly's eighth double, his second in this series, and his second run batted in. Brian Navarreto, his 12th major league game. He's 0 for 2 this year. They'll try to advance Pauly over to third base. He has one sacrifice bunt. The Cardinals pinch in at the corners, Jordan at third. Here comes Burleson in from first, and the bunt is up the third baseline foul. From the field to finance, the Stiefel patch on every Cardinals jersey represents more than a logo. 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Back to second base, Pauly. He's the tying run. Leahy had not given up a hit until Casey and Pauly went back-to-back with doubles, showing bunt. The bunt is toward the Cardinal pitcher, fielded by Leahy, who throws out Navarreto. And on to third, Pauly. He's the tying run with one out. Sacrifice going 1-4. Top of the order now, and Jacob Marcy. Marcy a walk and a strikeout, and the Cardinals will play the infield up. Leahy could use what he got last time facing Marcy. Got a called third strike in the third inning. We're going to have a mound visit by Pedro Pajes as the Cardinals get some action going in the bullpen. On a really hot day like today, 80 pitches for Kyle Leahy as he works in the fifth inning.
1: They're trying to get JoJo Romero loose in a hurry. I wonder if they would, and it won't take long to get loose on a day like today. I wonder if the idea is to get him in here to face the left-handed batter with the tying run at third base. Maybe Ollie's thinking this is a key moment in this game, and Leahy's pitch count being as high as it's been, maybe that's an indication too. But it looks like they're going to let him face him.
2: The infield is in. Pauly over at third base, one out. From the stretch, the pitch to Jacob Marcy. Swing and a miss. Challenged him with a pitch up, a slider that had some late movement up in the zone. One strike on Marcy, who's driven in 21 runs. He has four home runs. Of the 21 RBIs, one with a sacrifice fly. The tying run is at third base. Pauly comes down the line in foul territory. Cardinal infielders in tight in the middle with the left-handed batter up. Burleson a step behind the edge of the grass. Now the pitch. And that is looped to Weatherholt, who makes the grab. Oh, he jammed him. Did he break his bat on that one?
1: Yes, he did. And you know what that means.
2: Well, let's plant a tree.
1: Yeah, that broken bat means another tree does get planted by Focal Point and Cardinals Care.
2: And here's the great thing about Leahy staying in to record that out. It's right-hander against right-hander facing Otto Lopez.
1: And again, the reason why you go left-right-left left in a lineup is to make that decision tougher for the other team's manager to figure out who to pitch to you.
2: Runner at third, 2-1 Cardinals, two outs in the fifth, the pitch, a strike called. Lopez has grounded into a fly out to center field and popped out. He fouled out the last time up. Stowers, the next batter, grounded into a force play and has a strikeout. So Leahy has done well so far against 2 and 3 in the lineup. The pitch hit off the end of the bat, foul, threw him a sweeper away, and that's fouled for strike two.
1: John, as hot as it is today, and with the Cardinals bullpen well rested, off day tomorrow, I would be very tempted to have this be the last batter that Leahy faces today. And I hate to say that because you want to see him go deeper into games, but you know, 84 pitches, that's a good day's work when it's
2: 84 might feel like 140.
1: There's no question. It's a different day.
2: On 0-2 with two outs. Pitch upstairs, and Leahy wasn't going to make an 0-2 mistake to Otto Lopez. So this man can hit. Lopez started the day batting at .336. He has 109 hits. Trying to pick up Pauly with the tying run at third base. Two outs in the Marlins' half of the fifth inning. Leahy with the pitch. Outside. Two balls, two strikes. Now, should the inning get to Kyle Stowers, then that's JoJo Romero's batter. Romero, he's ready in the Cardinal bullpen. The 2-2 pitch with two outs. Here it is for Otto Lopez. Swing and a miss. Struck him out. Doing the sweeper away off the plate. And Leahy strikes out Lopez, leaving the tying run at third. Halfway through the game, 2-1 Cardinals.
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2: Blaze Jordan takes a ball in the dirt from Tyler Phillips as the Cardinals are batting in the bottom of the fifth inning, leading Miami 2-1. Jordan, a fly ball to the warning track in center field. Well struck, but not hit hard enough to get it past Marcy. He's 0-1. A swing and a foul ball, one ball, one strike. Jordan had a break from the lineup yesterday. He's 0-4 in the series with a strikeout. He's playing in his 14th Major League game.
1: John, very long conversation going on right now in the Cardinals' dugout. Been watching it.
2: Jordan takes low and away, ball two.
1: Since the inning ended, Dusty Blake, Daniel Descalzo, and Ollie Marmol all sitting there talking. Now Kyle Leahy's come over near them. I think they're talking about Kyle, about whether or not to keep him in the game. It's been a long conversation.
2: Hard hit ground ball foul down the left field line, 2-2 on Jordan.
1: Leahy's over there to get some ice, which happens to be right where they're talking. But I think they're trying to have the smart conversation. Is five innings enough for Leahy on a day like today, or should we send him back out there?
2: The 2-2 pitch from Tyler Phillips. Foul ball by Blaze Jordan. You can score 2-for-1 Redbirds tickets when you buy 8 or more gallons with the Fuel Forward app at participating Phillips 66 or Conoco stations. 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The offer ends June 30th. On 2-2 for Blaze Jordan. A swing, and this is pop into short center field this time. Marcy comes on, fights the sun, makes the catch, one out. Let's pause for station identification for our fans in Robinson, Illinois, listening in over WTAY and the rest of our great St. Louis Cardinals radio network.

0: The pitch goes outside to Nathan Church. He's batting with one out, nobody on base. 10 straight batters have been retired since Brian Torres hit a two-run homer in the second inning. And Phillips deals a strike. It's 1-1 on Church. If you're planning a trip to St. Louis from, say, Robinson or anywhere in Cardinals Nation, remember to visit ExplorerSt.Louis.com and map out a great trip. The 1-1. That's lifted in the air toward the left fielder, Hernandez. He makes a one-handed grab. Fly ball to center, fly ball to left. See what Pedro Pajes can do. Pajes had a hit taken away on a diving play by Graham Pauley. Pedro's first at bat. 0 for his last 8. 3 out of his last 14 with a couple of RBIs. Holds the bat high over the right shoulder and the pitch. Low for a ball. Right-hander against right-hander. The left field corner wide open. The pitch. He swings and misses. He was going for an off-speed pitch away. Pais uses the batter's timeout on this hot Sunday in St. Louis, June 28, 2026. The 1-1. Curveball is high. 2 weeks from today, we'll get to the All-Star break.
1: Yep, it's here. But today is multiply times 2 day.
0: The pitch, a swing and a miss. 2 balls and 2 strikes.
1: Whatever numbers you have, you're halfway through the season. Just to give an indication what kind of year you're having, the Cardinals have a couple of players over 50 RBIs. That means a 100 RBI plus season, which is outstanding, both Burleson and Walker.
0: Ball in the dirt, a 3-2 count on Pajes, trying to get Weatherholt to the plate here in the fifth.
1: And think about Pallante being a 9-game winner at that first half of the season, the halfway point.
0: The 3-2 pitch for the Cardinal catcher. Here it comes from Tyler Phillips. A half swing and a bouncer to Phillips, who fields the ball on the third base side of the mound and throws out Pajes. Pajes tried to hold up the swing, but he bounces out. 12 straight have been retired by Phillips. On to the sixth inning at Busch Stadium, where the Cardinals lead Miami 2-1.
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0: Indeed, JoJo Romero comes on to face the Marlins in the sixth inning with the Cardinals leading 2-1 at Busch Stadium. Romero 0-2, a 3.86 ERA. It's his 37th game. He has 18 holds, no saves. 35 innings, 31 hits, 15 earned runs, 5 homers allowed. And JoJo deals ball one to Kyle Stowers, lefty against lefty. Romero has struck out 34, walking 12. The opponent's bat 238 against him. Here's a swing and a high pop-up on the right side of the infield, backpedaling to the outfield grass. Weatherholt calls and makes the catch. Stowers pops out. One out for Xavier Edwards. Raising Cane's is teaming up with Cardinals Care to help kids in our community. 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That's where you can get all the information. One down. Xavier Edwards is up, and he takes strike one from Romero. Indeed, an important enough part of the game here with the Cardinals up by a run to have JoJo in the sixth inning. The fact that Brule has had a lot of work lately, there's a shot up the middle of the infield on through into center field, a base hit. Edwards has hit safely in 7 straight with 11 hits in his last 24 bats.
1: He is a tough out. There's no doubt about that. And you think about Brule probably not being available or maybe not being available today. That would set up Soriano to be the other lefty. He's a right-handed pitcher, but his changeup makes him really good against left-handed batters. So I suspect we'll see Soriano, we'll see Stanek, we'll see, I would say, a good collection of Cardinal relievers here. Stanek actually throwing right now.
0: Here's Roberto Hernandez, the right-handed batter, takes upstairs, a sweeper that didn't sweep very much. A flyout and a strikeout for Hernandez facing Kyle Leahy, who went 5 innings through 86 pitches, giving up 2 hits, 1 run. He walked 3, struck out 5. He leaves with a 2-1 lead. The pitch by JoJo, a swing and a miss.
1: Good changeup. Boy, he pulled the string on that.
0: Edwards, a switch hitter, batting right-handed, delivered a single up the middle, and this is right-handed batting Hernandez. Left-handed batting, Griffin Conine waits on deck. The runner goes. The pitch is taken for a strike. The throw and the tag save. Close play, but Edwards is called safe for his 12th stolen base.
1: I'd say that's close enough to at least take a look at it here. Ollie's saying hold on. Throw was right on the money.
0: Think he got his hand in there ahead of the tag, and he did. Ollie says play on. The throw was just short of second base.
1: Boy, not.
0: But didn't.
1: Not safe by that much, but he was safe.
0: Had that throw been a little stronger towards second base, that would have been a caught stealing. Weatherholt caught it a foot, foot and a half in front of the bag, and there's a ball that's driven to center field. Church on the run, he's there and has it. Playing it halfway, Edwards goes back to second base. The throw goes into second. Edwards is on second with 2 down.
1: Again, a little thing that Church just did that I love. He caught that ball on the move, and he was very conscious of the fact that the runner might have misinterpreted whether or not he was going to catch that ball or not, because he had to go a long way to get it. So after he caught it, he spun without really being able to see the runner and just fired a strike to the base just in case he was off the bag too much. I mean, that's just a guy thinking quickly and reacting and doing the right thing.
0: Javier Sanoja is going to bat. Sanoa played in the game yesterday. He had 3 hits. He had a bunt single that was initially ruled an error, but that was changed to a bunt single, and had 2 stolen bases with a run scored in the 5-1 Miami win. Now Sanoa is up, facing JoJo Romero. The right-handed batter takes ball one, just missed.
1: And the challenge.
0: And that's being challenged.
9: The challenge in the pitch.
0: The Cardinals have 1 challenge left. Let's hope this is a good one by Pedro Paez.
1: He seemed pretty sure about this one.
0: Just barely a strike at the top of the zone.
1: Well, he's sure now.
0: Sanoa waits for the next pitch from lefty JoJo Romero, and here it comes. Low for a ball. One ball, one strike. Edwards got a one-out hit, stole second base. Then Heriberto Hernandez hit a fly ball to left center field that Church ran down. The pitch, strike on the outside corner. Thought Sanoa might challenge that one.
1: Yeah, that was off the plate, and Pajes did a great job of framing that. He made that look like a strike, and it wasn't, and Sanoa was not 100% sure, so let it slide.
0: One ball, two strikes. Runner at second, two outs. The pitch by JoJo. A swing and a miss on a slider down and in to strike out Sanoa. Edwards is left in scoring position. We go to the Cardinals half of the sixth. 2-1 Redbirds.
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0: Ball one wide to Cardinal leadoff batter in the order, J.J. Weatherholt. Top of the order to you here in the bottom of the sixth inning with the Cardinals leading 2-1 over Miami. Facing their starter, Tyler Phillips. Phillips comes out to open up the sixth inning. The pitch, Weatherholt rolls that foul off to the right. One ball, one strike. Playing first base now, Graham Pauley goes from third to first. Javier Sanoa batted for Conine and stays in to play third. He's playing way off the line. Up the middle at short, Otto Lopez. The pitch to the left-handed batter. A swing and a hit into left center field. The way he's waving the bat around today, it's like a magic wand he's using up there, Ricky.
1: Well, he was perfect there, taking the ball the other way, just as he did in the first inning. And in the first inning, he stole a base, too, and got himself into scoring position. So we'll watch to see if that tell is still available or not.
0: 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And that's the entire season within Cardinals territory for $74.99. Of course, all the games are on the radio. Move to first and diving back safely, J.J. Weatherholt. Weatherholt with nine steals without being caught, including a steal in the first inning. Cardinals are trying to get the run back. The Marlins scored in the top of the fifth inning.
1: That breaks 12 batters in a row not getting on base for the Cardinals against Phillips. He has been really good in the middle innings here.
0: The pitch inside. Herrera backs out of the way. Two balls, no strikes. I had written down 12 and circled it after Pajes tapped out to the pitcher. Normally when I do that, the next guy gets a hit. I should have done that much earlier.
1: Yeah, what took you so long?
0: These added up too fast. Here's a pitch for a strike on the inside corner.
1: He was getting some quick outs, only 69 pitches through the first five innings, so really low number there.
0: He goes to the rosin bag. Herrera taking a batter's timeout. The count favors the Cardinal number two hitter in the order, Ivan Herrera, DHing today. Twice he has grounded out to third. Weatherholt doesn't run. The pitch is swung on. Ground ball to Sanoa at third, throwing his second out on to first. Low, and that's scooped by Polly for a double play. 5-4-3, and that is three times that Herrera has grounded to the third baseman today.
1: You know, there's a guy that probably needs a break. He's been the Iron Man.
0: He's been out there every game.
1: And he played every day. And, you know, even DHing, you say, well, that's kind of like having half a day off, and it is, but... You know, he's also had, you know, he banged up a couple of different times, and I just think he's a little lost his, you know, he's not firing the same way. Everything's a little slower at the plate. The bat's, I think, a little slower, and, you know, I love the guy. The guy can hit, flat-out hit, but I think he'd certainly benefit from the day off tomorrow.
0: Burleson is at the plate. He swings and lifts a foul ball out of play down the left field line, and he's in the hole, nothing and two. Burleson, a deep fly to left field for an out. A deep fly to center for an out. About time for him to hit one out. Always capable. The pitch. There's a ground ball to the second baseman. Edwards throws out Burleson. And Ricky will tell you about the seventh with the Cardinals clinging to a 2-1 lead over Miami.
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1: We have got a close game going on here at Busch Stadium. 2-1 Cardinals, top of the seventh inning. Esteudi Ruiz is the pinch hitter. He'll face Jojo Romero, who came on in the sixth inning, and he misses high. Ball one with a sinker. Ruiz batting for Owen Casey, who was on base both times. He walked and doubled in this game, and he scored the one run that the Marlins have. Breaking pitches outside, 2-0. So it's going to be Ruiz. Pauly, maybe a pinch hitter for him too, although he is in the on-deck circle. And Navarreto, the catcher. 2-0 the count. 2-1 Cardinals, and there's a fastball strike. In at the knees at 94 miles an hour. Graybar is your electrical and datacom distributor, helping to power, connect, and maintain your operations.
0: Yep.
1: Graybar does that.
0: The only other right-handed bat available is Leo Jimenez.
1: We have another lefty as well with Joe Mack. Fastball, and that's a strike. Ruiz taken all the way. Look like 95 outside corner.
0: He wasn't happy with the call, though, was he?
1: No, he wasn't. Ruiz was on base three times in game one of this series. And he is a fast guy, too. Keep him off the bases. I think that's why he was taken. He wanted to get that walk. Two balls, two strikes. Next pitch is hit high into left field, but that's going to stay in the ballpark as the wind is knocking that one down a little bit, and catching it in the middle of the track is the Cardinal left fielder, Torres. Boy, he gave it a ride there. Ruiz, not a big home run guy per se. He does have four of them, but he makes out number one. Now I can breathe a little bit. And it is going to be Jimenez to bat for Pauly.
18: Batting for Pauly, number 19, Leo Jimenez.
1: So it's Leo Jimenez. We have a Leo in our organization, too. His name is Leo Bernal. He's a catcher in AAA, and he's a good one. And now that the pinch hitter is announced, maybe, just maybe, Ollie's going to go to his bullpen. Maybe, maybe.
0: He is.
1: Definitely. And we're going to have a pitching change brought to you by Goodwill. Give hope, give local, give Goodwill. We'll be right back.
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1: One out, top of the seventh inning. New pitcher for the Cardinals is Ryan Stanek. I can tell because they're playing Dr. Dre, Still Dre, which I believe is on the Chronic album, if I'm not mistaken. Love that music, and we'll see how Stanek fares here today. He's facing Leo Jimenez, who's batting for Graham Pauly. And the first pitch is out of the zone, 1-0, and a tough landing there for Stanek as he didn't quite land properly.
0: Jimenez has played at second base, third base, shortstop, and DH.
1: So we've had three guys off their bench now, all three right-handed batters, swing and a miss. Stanek can throw hard, 98 miles an hour. We've seen Ruiz, Sanoa, and Jimenez. Sanoa, a big strikeout of Sanoa to end the sixth inning by Jojo Romero. Win an inning and a third today. Next delivery is a called strike. That was a slider from Stanek, so he's ahead of Jimenez with Navarrete on deck. We're in the top of the seventh inning. It's 2-1 Cardinals. Final game of the three-game series. The Marlins have won the first two. Cardinals trying to cool them off a bit on a warm one in St. Louis. Next pitch, a check swing and no swing by Jimenez. Jimenez hitting just 177. No homers and an RBI, and he fouls that one off to the right and out of play. Jimenez, 25 years of age. He's from Panama. Really nice crowd here today. We mentioned the top deck has been full. I mean, really good crowd. Next pitch is fouled off to the right. So I'm going to go with my attendance. I'm going high on my attendance guess. 37,779. That's my guess.
0: Going out there on a limb, aren't you?
1: I am. So Jimenez from Panama, like the Cardinal catcher, D.H. Herrera. Ground ball left side, and that's going to find a hole past the diving Mason Wynn into left field. A one-out hit. He just hit it in the right spot. And the tying run is now aboard as we play here in the seventh inning. On Friday, July 10th, sail down to Busch Stadium for Yacht Rock Night. Fans with a themed ticket will take home a Cardinals captain's hat. Tickets and details at cardinals.com/theme.
0: Well, the bench is empty now as far as position players go, with Joe Mack coming up.
1: So Mack's going to bat for Navarrete, and you're right, bench is empty. Well, why not? That's what they're there for. So there'll be a lot of musical chairs going on defensively. We know Mack will do the catching. And we'll start with that and tell you the rest when they go out into the field in the bottom of the seventh. But some outs to get for Stanek. There's one out, one on. Mack, a catcher by trade, swings through a fastball, strike one, 99 from Stanek.
0: Mack can hit into a double play. He's grounded into eight. Couple in this series.
1: Off the bag at third is Blaze Jordan. Up the middle is Mason Wynn. Playing him the pull is Weatherholt. And the pitch to Mack is taken low. 1-1. Mack had a hit and a run scored here yesterday, and he did hit into a double play in the seventh inning. Wait, what inning are we in? The seventh. Huh. Next pitch to him is grounded up the middle to Mason Wynn. He goes to the bag for one. On to first, there's another double play. Mack hits into a double play. Stanek gets two outs with one pitch. And we go to the seventh inning stretch presented by Spectrum. Built for big moments. Here for St. Louis, 2-1 Cardinals.
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1: We go to the bottom of the seventh inning. Seventh inning stretch presented by Spectrum. It's internet, mobile, and streaming TV all from one place. And we've got the changes for you. Phillips still in the game. The pitcher is out for the bottom of the seventh inning on a warm day. His pitch count at 79, but it is Mack behind the plate. That's the pinch hitter who hit into a double play. Joe Mack and Jimenez plays first base, and Ruiz is in right field. And here we go with the bottom of the seventh. Lars Nootbaar leading it off. The wind and the pitch by Phillips, and there's a strike on the outside corner, a splitter. Cardinals with a narrow 2-1 lead. Each team with just four hits in this game, errorless game so far. Next delivery is a curveball taken low, calling it a sweeper. 1-1 count. Miami has left five on base, and the Cardinals just one. The wind, the pitch, check swing, but he couldn't hold up. Lars now in the hole, 1-2. He's looking back at the home plate umpire asking, did I swing or was it a strike?
0: Yes.
1: The answer was yes. That's right. Next delivery to Nootbaar is hit foul off to the left and out of play. And that's going to be a souvenir. And someone caught that ball. Way to go. And he is jacked about that. See what jersey he has. I think he has a Molina jersey, if I'm not mistaken. Next pitch is grounded towards the right side, and the first baseman off the bag, Jimenez, flips to Phillips covering. And Nupar is out 3-1. And let's pause right here for Station ID on the Cardinals Radio Network, powered by Graybar.

0: Along with the voice of the Cardinals, John Rooney, Jim Jackson, our producer, engineer, Mike Claiborne with us. I'm Ricky Horton. Glad you're with us as well. We've got a good game going on here. 2-1 Cardinals. Cardinals need some insurance. Mason Wynn at the plate. He pops that into right field. And a long way to run for Ruiz, but he's going to run it down in shallow right field. And Wynn is retired on one pitch. So two outs, and Brian Torres will bat. Edward Jones Financial Advisors are there for the moments that matter. 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So Torres will bat from the left side, and he hits that ball in the air to left field, and it looks like he's going to be retired. Hernandez calling for it. He makes the play, and the Cardinals go very quickly in the seventh inning, and we go to the eighth. We'll see if the Cardinals' bullpen can keep going. They've been good so far with Romero and Stanek. John will have the eighth for you. The Cardinals leading the Marlins 2-1.
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8: Against Miami, the first game of the series, Soriano, one inning with 2 hits, 2 runs. He walked 2. He worked against Arizona on the 22nd. A third of an inning with 0s. Let's see what he can do here. He comes on trying to protect a 1-run lead for the Cardinals in the 8th inning. It's 2-1. The hits are even at 4. Jacob Marcy, their leadoff man in the order, takes a pitch outside.
0: Soriano, not a guy that we were actually thinking would be a 7-8 ninth inning guy in spring training, and we'd seen him with other teams. We saw him with Miami, of course. We saw him with the Nats.
8: There's a foul ball out of play off to the left.
0: But he really, really improved. His body, full body of work has been good. Lately, not as good, but the slider, the changeup are the differentiators for him.
8: He's going after Jacob Marcy. It's Marcy, Lopez, and Stowers. The pitch by Soriano. That's pulled foul down the right field line. That goes over the net and way back in the lower level. A one ball, two strike count. The Cardinals got their two runs with Wynn getting on and then Torres hitting a home run to right field. That was in the second. Back-to-back doubles by Miami, by Casey and Pauly provided their run. There's a ball sprayed foul off to the left. So two for the Cardinals in the second, one for Miami in the fifth. But Soriano, over his last five outings, 0-2, five innings, six hits, four runs earned, but four walks and three strikeouts. The 1-2 pitch. Ground ball past the mound, fielded behind second by Mason Wynn, whose throw is perfect. There's a good start. One out, Nato Lopez is coming up. 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

0: Headed down Route 9, hauling beans, or speeding on Veterans Parkway, the Afternoon Show is there for you. 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
3: Needed a moment. Now he is with his pitcher, Soriano, on the pitch they want. Here it comes. Up and away. One ball, one strike.
4: We're talking about the taxing reality of pitching when it feels like temperature is 109 for pitchers. What about catchers?
3: That's what I was talking about with catchers, the umpires who are out there standing the entire game. The 1-1 pitch with two outs. Strike on the outside corner. Miami still has two challenges. The Cardinals have one. Soriano with the advantage, 1-2, two outs, nobody on. Stowers the batter. Soriano, the right-hander, deals. Swing and a miss. Struck him out. Lopez and Stowers struck out. Ricky mentioned the Cardinals need some insurance. They'll be after that with the lower part of the lineup coming up in the bottom of the eighth of a 2-1 Cardinal lead.
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3: A curveball is ball one to Blaze Jordan, leading off the Cardinal eighth inning with the Cardinals up 2-1. And still out there, their starter Phillips, who deals a little bit high, 2 balls and no strikes. Kate Gibson, a lefty, has been throwing, backing up Phillips for the last inning plus. Hitting room on the right side of the infield for Jordan, who is a pull hitter. He pulls it on one hop to third. A nice grab by Sanoa, who throws high, and coming off the bag, Jimenez grabs it and tags out Jordan. The third baseman has been busy today with Phillips on the mound.
4: He sure has.
3: And here is Nathan Church. 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
4: Phillips has shown no signs of tiring despite the heat here today and how deep he's gone into this game. Has had the pitch count low, but I would imagine he's in through Pajes, and maybe the lefty that you mentioned that's getting up, Kate Gibson, would be up for Weatherholt.
3: Strike one to Nathan Church, a sweeper on pitch one. Pitch high and outside, 1-1. Church was denied a hit on a sliding catch down the left field line by Heriberto Hernandez. Then hit a fly ball, a little easier play for Hernandez, 0-2.

0: The pitch, high, a ball, 2-1 on Churches, trying to break an 0-for-12. The Cardinals got two in the second inning on a Brian Torres home run. The Marlins scored in the fifth on back-to-back doubles. There's a foul ball by Church. It's 2-2. Wynn singled to lead off the second, and Torres homered to the seats down the right field line. Back-to-back doubles by Casey and Pauly produced a run for the Miami Marlins in the fifth. We're in the bottom of the eighth inning. The pitch by Phillips, and that's fouled over the screen off to our left, keeping the count at 2 balls, 2 strikes on Nathan Church out of UC Irvine, 25-year-old outfielder. Last year he played at A, AA, and AAA, and he hit over 320. He swings and singles up the middle. That's a way to break the 0-for-12, and he is on for Pedro Pages. Pages was denied extra bases on a diving play by Graham Pauly, the third baseman. Quick first step toward the line, and he got up and threw Pedro out in the second. And then a little more than a half swing and a comebacker to the pitcher Phillips produced an 0-for-2 day for Pedro Pages. Phillips has given up one home run today. The pitch to Pages. Check swing and a strike. Pedro's last homer was on the 15th of May against the Kansas City Royals right here. He has hit 4 while driving in 11 this year. Phillips with the pitch and a ground ball up the middle. Base hit, left center field. Church takes the turn at second. He's going to make third. The throw goes into second base. First and third, one out for J.J. Weatherholt. Pedro breaks an 0-for-9.
1: I think we'll see their bullpen now, but so good that ball was out of reach of the shortstop. When he hit it, I thought it was a double play, John, but much better result for Pages and the Cardinals.
0: So the day is over for Tyler Phillips. He leaves down by a run, and the Cardinals are threatening with first and third, one out. The change brought to you by Missouri Farmers Care, feeding Cardinals fans across the nation. We'll be right back.
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0: 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Ricky Orton, the Cardinals have a chance to add on. It's lefty against lefty with Cade Gibson coming out of the bullpen for Miami against J.J. Weatherholt.
1: He had a big season for them last year, but he's had a pretty high batting average against this year. Last year, it was just over 200. This year, over 300.
0: 310 to be exact. The infield is playing in. The pitch, Weatherholt takes a big sweeper outside. Church, a huge run over at third. Pedro Pages Got a base hit. He's the runner at first. Dubby Clapp says something to him. Jimenez is holding against the runner there, and with the infield in, the 1-0 pitch for Weatherholt. J.J. takes a strike. Sweeper that cut the plate that time. Two hits and three at-bats for Weatherholt. A first-inning single and a steal. He was left at second. He struck out swinging in the third, singled, and was out on Herrera's double play ball in the sixth. A chance to give the Cardinals another run here with one out in the eighth. First and third, the pitch. Weatherholt takes outside. Cade Gibson, where number 58, Tyler Phillips, gave up back-to-back hits after retiring six straight batters and 18 of the last 19 he had faced before the singles by Church and Pajes. The 2-1 pitch. Weatherholt takes a strike. It's 2-2.
1: A lot of give on that sweeper. J.J. thought that ball might be inside, but really sharp break to it.
0: And J.J. takes the batter's timeout. Is he going to get another one here, or is he going to get a changeup? He's seen sweepers and one changeup.
1: I think he's getting a sweeper again.
0: Two balls, two strikes. First and third, one out. Cade Gibson's pitch. A swing and a foul ball out of play off to the left.
1: We got the fastball. How about that?
0: 93. So
1: there's the deal of where a pitcher will throw a fastball occasionally and try to catch you looking. Like we were talking about earlier, so many breaking pitches thrown by pitchers, the fastball can end up being the sneaky pitch as opposed to the other way around.
0: The right field corner completely unguarded. The 2-2 pitch for Weatherholt. Way outside, ball three. And a snap throw to third, picked off at third base. It's Nathan Church. Joe Mack, a shotgun-like throw to Sanoa. The Cardinals are checking with the video room, but the call over at third base by Austin Jones is out, and the Cardinals want a challenge.
1: I thought he was out, though. I mean, he looked like he was out. Took a little bit too much of a step there, perhaps. Close play.
7: St. Louis is challenging the out call at third base.
0: The two replays we've seen here in the booth, I couldn't tell if he had made it back safely.
1: Boy, that would be a bad break for the Cardinals. Well, it's not a break. It's something that they forced by a really terrific pickoff play with the third baseman, Sanoa, working with their catcher, good throw guy.
0: But Joe Mack firing down to third.
1: Well, he looks safe on that one. I'm getting another replay. And he looks hard to say.
0: Hard to say with the tag on his back. This may be one of those where the call stands.
1: I don't know how you see that. Not with any of the replays that we're seeing. It's amazing how in this series, at this homestand, I would say, John, we've had a few replays where all the views we're seeing, at least, were unclear.
7: After review, the call appeals confirmed. The runner's out. St. Louis will lose their challenge.
0: They say it's confirmed, a pickoff, 2-5, and a costly mistake there, and that's that thin margin for error that the Cardinals have had to deal with all season.
1: Sure is.
0: Man.
1: That's a huge play by Mack, their catcher. Didn't start this game, but came in and made an impact.
0: Well, the left-handed batter had a clear look to third, and Church came down the line too far. The 3-2 pitch with the runner going, a swing and a miss on the sweeper. Weatherholt strikes out. What looked promising, went up in smoke on the pickoff at third. Well, let's hold him and go to Atlanta. We go to the ninth. Riley O'Brien is coming in. 2-1 Cardinals.
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0: A week ago, Riley O'Brien worked against Kansas City one inning, giving up two hits, two runs earned, a strikeout. But it was Monday night against Arizona, 17-pitch outing, and he picked up the save in a 3-2 victory for Andre Pallante and the Cardinals over the D-backs. That's the last Cardinal win. He's trying to nail down a 2-1 win for the Redbirds today. The first batter is Edwards, and he hits the ball in the air towards center field. Church waits for it, drifting to his right. He has it. One pitch, one out for O'Brien.
1: There's a good start.
0: A huge out, as Edwards has been on today with a walk, a line out, and a single. One pitch, one out. Heriberto Hernandez is coming to the plate. From the first pitch of the season to the last pitch in October, Bet365 is now the official mobile sports betting partner of your St. Louis Cardinals. For Riley O'Brien, a 3-3 record is 19 saves and 23 save opportunities. And a batter's timeout taken by Hernandez before he can even get in there for pitch one in the ninth inning. 0-3, flyout, strikeout, flyout. 0-8 in the series. He's been on with a walk and grounded into a double play, but here he's batting with nobody on. Here's O'Brien's pitch. Fastball in too close. O'Brien throws a sinker, a sweeper, a slider, and he'll mix in the changeup. The 1-0 pitch, way outside, two balls, no strikes.
1: The key for him lately has been just command. Is it there or not?
0: And getting enough work to stay sharp.
1: Right. Which they go together, no doubt.
0: 2-0 on Hernandez. Sanoa is on deck. The pitch, high ball 3-0. Edwards a fly out to center field. Now 3-0 count on Hernandez. Sanoa up next after that. Esteori Ruiz. The 3-0. There's a strike 3-1. Weatherholt plays up the middle at second base. Big opening in between Weatherholt and Burleson on the right side. Wynn right at the edge of the outfield grass, about halfway between second and third. Very deep. Very deep and about 4 feet off the line at third for Blaze Jordan. The pitch on the way. That's taken for a strike. Full count. The Cardinals have led since a two-run homer by Brian Torres in the second inning. The Marlins cut into that with a run in the fifth. The pitch by O'Brien. Swing and a foul, and Pedro couldn't hold on to it. It popped in and out of his mitt.
1: He was upset with himself, but again,
0: you say that
1: all the time, John, and you're right about that.
0: No skill involved there.
1: But
0: that's not something you work on in spring training for an hour every day.
1: You can't.
0: No. It either sticks or it doesn't. 3-2, another big one due from Riley O'Brien to Hernandez. Fouled straight back, and Hernandez had a big swing there.
1: Well, with every pitch, he's gotten a little bit looser at the plate, but that makes the pitcher a little more tentative, and O'Brien's going to need another strike here. You do not want to walk in the ninth inning.
0: 8 home runs, 29 RBIs. The last 4 hits for Hernandez have gone for extra bases. The pitch, a swing and a foul back and out of play. As Hernandez, over his last 8 games, is 4-26. But he has 2 doubles and a couple of homers with 3 RBIs. Fairbanks is getting ready in the bullpen for Miami just in case. One out, top of the ninth. A one-run lead for the Cardinals. The pitch to Hernandez. Strike three called, and that's being challenged. Stu Sherwater with the call strike. Miami has two challenges. It's a strike.
13: The pitch is a strike. Miami has one challenge remaining.
0: One challenge remaining, one out to go for Riley O'Brien's save and a Redbird winner. It's Javier Sanoja.
1: Just barely caught the lower part of the zone.
0: But Stu Sherwater was right.
1: He sure was.
0: And now, Sanoja, he struck out as a pinch hitter. And a strike call on the outside corner. Sanoja tried to check his swing. It didn't matter. Right-hander against right-hander. Jordan, about 3 feet away from the third base bag, even with the bag at third. The pitch outside, 1-1. O'Brien has retired Edwards on a fly ball to center field. Hernandez on a called third strike. The 1-1 pitch for Javier Sanoja. In the dirt, 2-1. In one-run games, the Marlins are 12-8. The Cardinals have certainly played more than their share. They are 14-11. The 2-1 pitch to Javier Sanoja. Strike on the outside corner. Sanoja does not challenge. He asked for the batter's timeout, and now the Marlins are down to their last strike as the Cardinals open the homestand with a 3-2 victory over Arizona on Monday. They're trying to end the homestand, breaking a four-game losing streak. The 2-2 pitch. Ground ball to first, backhanded by Burleson. He kicks the bag for a Redbird winner. Shoot off the fireworks in downtown St. Louis. The pitching was superb today, beginning with Kyle Leahy. Romero, scoreless for an inning and a third. Stanek got the last two outs of the seventh. Soriano struck out two in a 1-2-3 eighth and a 1-2-3 ninth for Riley O'Brien, who picks up his 20th save of the year. The Cardinals beat the Marlins today 2-1.
1: Cardinals have been playing on the margins. We talked about it the last 2 days, and they won on the margins today. Only six hits, four hits for Miami. Good outing for Kyle Leahy. You mentioned the relievers. Really just a good team win, but it was hard fought. It was in doubt up until the final pitch.
0: 2-1 Cardinals. More from Busch Stadium after this.
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3: The Cardinals improved to 43-38 by beating Miami today 2-1. It was a two-run homer in the second inning by Brian Torres, and the Cardinal pitching staff made that home run stand up.
4: You know, I think about the importance of this win as the Cardinals are getting ready to go on to a road trip with an off day tomorrow, but playing against very difficult teams the next three series. And you think about Atlanta, how good they've been. Yeah, and actually, the next four series, Atlanta, the Cubs.
3: You have to play Atlanta twice.
4: You got to play them twice, and then Milwaukee in the middle of that during the homestand. So it's not going to be an easy road, but winning this game, I think, is just a good kind of confidence builder for this young team. I think they're a confident team anyway, but I just think you want to get rewarded by winning a close game. They won a lot of close games early in the year, and nice to win this one here in front of a really nice crowd, too, John, as we had 37,000. My guess was confirmed, by the way, 37,779 in the ballpark today. Game took just 2 hours and 16 minutes to play because it was well-pitched. And their pitcher, by the way, their starting pitcher, had zero walks and one strikeout. You don't see that very often.
3: Well, Ricky was right again on the attendance. He did not let the heat or the humidity get to him today.
4: No, battled through
3: it. As the Cardinals were rewarded for being able to put aside what had happened the last four games and go out and compete, and I mean really compete today in another tightly contested game.
4: Well, they had to put aside what happened today even. You think about the chance where they had they squandered an opportunity, actually two of them early in the game where they didn't score and they could have, and then they get the runner picked off at third base in the eighth inning. Those are things that can kind of just weigh you down if you're not mentally strong enough. But, you know, they all happen in every game. I mean, everybody makes mistakes. Things don't go your way. But if you let it kind of bother you, then that leads to bad innings, losses, et cetera. But they were able to get over that even today on, again, a very warm day with feels like temperature at 109. But who cares? Cardinals won.
3: And the Cardinals finished up 2-4 against Miami, lost a series to Miami, and that doesn't happen, season series.
4: First time in 9 years. They'd won 8 years in a row. They'd either tied them in the series
3: or won
4: the series, and this year, something different.
3: A Redbird winner today, 2-1, and we'll talk more about this one from Busch Stadium after you hear these messages.
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3: What a great pitching performance today. Kyle Lahey in the Cardinal bullpen with Lahey working in this extreme heat. 86 pitches, and they got the pitch count up very early against him. Five innings, two hits, one earned run. He walked three, struck out five, and left with a 2-1 lead. Jojo Romero, an inning and a third, one hit and a strikeout. Ryan Stanek, two-thirds of an inning with one hit, but Stanek was able to get a double play ball. And it was Soriano who came on to work a 1-2-3 eighth inning, striking out Lopez and Stowers. And Riley O'Brien with a fly ball out for Edwards, a called third strike on Heriberto Hernandez, and Javier Sanoa grounded out to Burleson. A hot shot that went three unassisted, putting the game away for the Cardinals, 2-1. We have the play of the game presented by Marriott St. Louis Grand. Book your Grand Slam Cardinals ticket package. Do that right now. We'll hear the plays when we come back.
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3: The Cardinals got on the board first in the second inning today against Tyler Phillips. Phillips gave up a hit to Weatherholt in the first inning, and J.J. had a tell on him and stole second base. But Herrera grounded out to third, didn't advance Weatherholt to third. Burleson got the fly ball that could have driven in a run had Weatherholt advanced to third base, but it was just out number two, and Newpark grounded out. But the Cardinals got a leadoff hit from Mason Wynn in the second off Tyler Phillips, bringing Ryan Torres to the plate. Wynn takes a good lead at first base. The pitch. Torres swings and hits it a mile. That's a home run to right field for Torres. 2-0 Cardinals. That was a lightning bolt for Torres, his third home run, giving him seven runs batted in, playing in his 20th Major League game. And the Cardinal pitching staff made that stand up. Yes, the Marlins made things interesting with back-to-back doubles to lead off the fifth, with Owen Casey hitting a double to center field and Graham Pauly hitting a double down the right field line, 2-1. The ninth place hitter, Ryan Navarretto, their catcher, picked up his second sacrifice this season, placing Pauly at third with one out. But Leahy made a big pitch, retiring Jacob Marcy on a pop-up to Weatherholt, and Otto Lopez struck out swinging. For Leahy, five innings, two hits, one earned run. He walked three, struck out five, and left the game with a 2-1 lead. JoJo Romero gave up a hit. He pitched an inning and a third, but he had a strikeout in the mix. Then it was Stanek, two-thirds of an inning, giving up a single to pinch batter Leo Jimenez in the seventh inning. And then Joe Mack, the pinch hitter for Navarretto, grounded into a 6-3 double play. That was Mack's third ground ball double play of the series. In the eighth inning, Soriano, a ground out by Marcy. He struck out Lopez, and then George Soriano struck out Kyle Stowers, 1-2-3. And in the ninth inning, Riley O'Brien retired Xavier Edwards, who had been on with a walk and a single in the game. Heriberto Hernandez was out on strikes. That brought Javier Sanoa to the plate for our play of the game presented by Marriott St. Louis Grand. With a 3-2 victory over Arizona on Monday, they're trying to end the homestand, breaking a four-game losing streak. The 2-2 pitch. Ground ball to first, backhanded by Burleson. He kicks the bag for a Red Bird winner. Shoot off the fireworks in downtown St. Louis. A save for Riley O'Brien. He saved the first game of the homestand, a 3-2 victory, saving the game for Andre Pallante on Monday night and saves the game for Leahy today. As Kyle Leahy goes to 6-4 with the win. Tyler Phillips, he had some kind of effort today, going 7 1/3, 97 pitches, giving up two runs on six hits. And at one point in the game, he had retired 12 in a row, then gave up a base hit to J.J. Weatherholt. But as he went into the eighth inning, he had retired six straight and 18 of the last 19 batters. But he gave up back-to-back hits to Nathan Church and Pedro Pajes. That chased him from the game. Enter Cade Gibson, a left-hander. And over at third, Nathan Church was picked off by catcher Joe Mack. And then Weatherholt struck out. But Riley O'Brien made the one-run lead stand up with a 1-2-3 ninth inning as O'Brien picked up save number 20 in 24 save opportunities. Phillips, the loser, drops to 1-3. We had a two-hour, 16-minute game, 37,779 on a kid's Sunday. The kids are getting ready to run the bases on this hot Sunday afternoon in St. Louis. Two runs, six hits, no errors, two left on for the Cardinals, 0-3 with runners in scoring position. One run, four hits, no errors, five left on for the Marlins. They went 1-6, and it was that RBI double by Graham Pauly, that one hit in six at-bats with a runner in scoring position. 44-40 for the Marlins now. The Cardinals are 43-38, finished up 2-4 against the Marlins this season. And up next, it's going to be the Cardinals at Atlanta, beginning a three-game series on Tuesday night with Matthew Liberatore on the mound. Broadcast time will be 5:20 Central. At 6:05, Ricky will go over the lineups and the pitching matchup, and I'll bring you the first pitch around 6:15 Central. We hope you'll join us. Today, a Redbird winner at Busch Stadium, 2-1 over Miami. Thanks to our producer-engineer, Jim Jackson, here at the ballpark, to Jonathan Camp in the network studio in St. Louis. Emmett Concannon has been our booth assistant. Mike Claiborne is coming up with an interview on Joe Pott's post-game show, the interview with Brian Torres, who provided the scoring for the Cardinals with a second-inning two-run homer. Now for Ricky Orton, I'm John Rooney. The Cardinals over Miami 2-1, and so long from Busch Stadium in downtown St. Louis, Missouri. 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

0: start playing some Freebird as the Cardinals come away with a win to salvage a win from this series. They avoid the sweep and they book in the homestand with wins in the opener and now the finale of this homestand. Joe Pott with you. It is the Mercy Cardinals postgame show. Glad you are along this afternoon as the Redbirds win it today in a nice and tidy 2-hour, 16-minute game. 2-1, the win today for the Cards. It took one swing of the bat for the Redbirds. We'll break it all down for you. We'll recap things with the highlights, and we'll let you hear some post-game reaction as the Cardinals get this win today. We'll take a break. We're coming back on the Mercy Cardinals post-game show right here on the Cardinals Radio Network, powered by Graybar.
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0: 2-1 the final this afternoon as the Redbirds win it over the Miami Marlins to snap a four-game losing streak and avoid the sweep at the hands of the Fish. Let's recap things with the highlights here for this one. Our pitching matchup had a pair of right-handers. Kyle Leahy making his 16th start of the year. Tyler Phillips making just his 6th start of the year. 22nd appearance overall. And really have to say, didn't expect a lot of innings out of Tyler Phillips. But, well, we were certainly wrong about that. This one got started with a walk by Kyle Leahy. Kind of an ominous start. But he gets a force play to force out Jacob Marcy at second base, and there's two gone for Xavier Edwards. He then walks, so two walks in that first inning before Herberto Hernandez comes in, and Hernandez hits with runners on base.
1: Pitch number 26 for him in the first inning. Hernandez swings and hits a high fly ball center field in the park and in the glove of Nathan Church. Two left on by Miami.
0: So you heard John Rooney there. It was a long first inning in terms of number of pitches for Kyle Leahy, but he gets through it. A leadoff base hit from J.J. Weatherholt in the first inning, but he is left at second after stealing the bag. A ground out, a fly out, and another ground out, and the Cards leave a runner. Second inning rolls in, and it's Griffin Conine to lead things off against Kyle Leahy.
1: The pitch to Conine, a strike called, and he knew it. The first strikeout for Leahy.
0: Owen Casey walked, third walk of the game for Kyle Leahy before Graham Pauly comes up and faces Kyle Leahy with a runner at first.
1: The pitch to him, and this is looped into center field, backing up on it. Wynn makes a running catch over the shoulder.
0: It was a really nice play by Mason Wynn off the bat. It did not look like he was going to get there. Looked like one of those little loopers that was going to fall into center. It did not. Brian Navarreto then grounded out, and the inning is over. A scoreless innings for Kyle Leahy. Second inning for the Redbirds. Mason Wynn leads things off against Tyler Phillips.
2: Especially on a day like today.
1: Wynn swings and singles into left center field. Herberto Hernandez comes on to make the play and throws to the middle infield. The Cardinals get their leadoff man on for the second straight inning.
0: And that was important. They wasted it in the first. They didn't waste it here in the second inning as Brian Torres hits.
1: Wynn takes a good lead at first base. The pitch. Torres swings and hits it a mile. That's a home run to right field for Torres. 2-0 Cardinals.
0: Put it right into the corner in right field. 364 feet for Torres. And the Cardinals had a 2-0 lead. Blaze Jordan hit one to the warning track in center field. Then Nathan Church hit one down the left field line, and a nice play made in left field by Herberto Hernandez, sliding play to retire him before Pedro Páez was absolutely robbed of a hit on a diving play at third base by Graham Pauly to rob him of a hit and end the inning, but the Cardinals have their two runs. The third inning we go. Third inning was a much better one for Kyle Leahy, who had a couple of longer innings to start. He gets Jacob Marcy looking. Otto Lopez pops up in foul territory before Kyle Stowers comes to the plate.
2: 2-2 pitch. Leahy into the windup. The pitch, a check swing, but he did not check it. He couldn't hold up, and a strikeout of Stowers. Two in the inning for Leahy.
0: Three overall. That's what Rick Horton was going to say right there. Three strikeouts for Kyle Leahy. The Cardinals go down in order in the third inning. Alec Burleson hits one well to center field, but a good play made in center field there by Jacob Marcy to rob him of a hit. And through three innings, 2-0 Cardinals. Fourth inning, another good one for Kyle Leahy. Really settling in as he retires Edwards by the flyout. Hernandez strikes out, and then Griffin Conine grounds out. So it's four innings in the books for Kyle Leahy. Cardinals go down in order against Phillips in the fourth inning. We start the fifth inning. Now, Kyle Leahy has retired eight straight coming into that fifth inning, and he has not allowed a hit as he faces Owen Casey here to start the fifth inning.
1: On a home run by Brian Torres. Here's a swing and a drive. That's hit into center field. Church on the run. On the run, can't catch it. The ball's over his head. Short hops the wall, and the throw in toward third base will hold Casey to a leadoff double here in the fifth inning.
0: So the first hit allowed there by Kyle Leahy to start the fifth inning. Graham Pauly follows.
1: The pitch, the left-handed batter hits it down the right field line. That ball is going to get down fair and go to the corner. And the ball hops over the wall for a ground rule double. Back-to-back doubles, and the Marlins are on the board. It's a 2-1 game.
0: So the no-hitter gone, the shutout gone. Brian Navarretto hits a sack bunt or puts down a sack bunt into the infield, allowing Pauly to get to third base with one out before Jacob Marcy loops out to second base on a good play made by J.J. Weatherholt. Otto Lopez then comes to the plate with that tying run at third.
1: The 2-2 pitch with two outs. Here it is for Otto Lopez. Swing and a miss! Struck him out. Doing the sweeper away off the plate. And Leahy strikes out Lopez, leaving the tying run at third.
0: That would be the end of the day for Kyle Leahy. He goes five innings, allows the run, two hits, and he strikes out five. Probably would have had a chance to go a little bit longer had it not been for the pitch count. He threw 87 in the game, but he is finished after the fifth inning. Bottom of the fifth, Cardinals go down in order, and that's 12 straight retired by the Marlins starter, Tyler Phillips, who is really rolling through this Cardinals lineup. To the sixth inning we go, and it's JoJo Romero for the Cards. He gets Stowers to pop up before Edwards singles into center field and then steals second base. Roberto Hernandez flies out to center field, and a pinch hitting Javier Sanoa is next.
1: One ball, two strikes. Runner at second, two outs. The pitch by JoJo. A swing and a miss on a slider down and in to strike out Sanoa.
0: So it is through, or we are into the bottom of the sixth now. As I mentioned, it's 12 straight retired by Tyler Phillips. J.J. Weatherholt ends that.
1: The pitch to the left-handed batter. A swing and a hit into left center field. The way he's waving the bat around today, it's like a magic wand he's using up there, Ricky.
0: Second hit of the day for J.J. Weatherholt. Ivan Herrera takes him off base, though, with a 5-4-3 double play. Alec Burleson grounds out and through six. It is still 2-1 in favor of the Cards. Seventh inning, it starts with JoJo Romero. He gets a pinch hitting Estuary Ruiz to fly out to left field before the Cards go to the bullpen and get Ryan Stanek. Stanek faces Leo Jimenez, who singles, and then a pinch hitting Joe Mack, who grounds into the 6-3 double play to end the inning.
2: Next pitch to him is grounded up the middle to Mason Wynn. He goes to the bag for one. On to first, there's another double play. Mack hits into a double play. Stanek gets two outs with one pitch.
0: So a scoreless outing for Romero, a good one for Stanek. In fact, that was the end of the day for him. We go to the bottom of the seventh inning. Cards go down in order. Tyler Phillips having a really good day, save for that two-run home run in the second inning. But he is through seven innings, just allowing those two runs. Top of the eighth inning, the Cards turn to George Soriano. Soriano strikes out Marcy, leading things off. I'm sorry, grounds out. Marcy grounds out. Otto Lopez then strikes out. Kyle Stowers is next.
1: Soriano with the advantage, 1-2. Two outs, nobody on. Stowers the batter. Soriano, the right-hander, deals. Swing and a miss. Struck him out. Lopez and Stowers struck out.
0: So a three-up, three-down inning for George Soriano. Bottom of the eighth, nothing doing for the Cards. They get back-to-back one-out base hits. They have Church at third, Páez at first, and Church gets himself picked off at third base.
1: The 2-2 pitch for Weatherholt. Way outside, ball three. And a snap throw to third, picked off at third base. It's Nathan Church. Joe Mack. A shotgun-like throw to Sanoa.
0: So that was a tough play. The Cards do review it. It was confirmed that Church was picked off, so it takes a runner out of scoring position, and J.J. Weatherholt struck out to end that inning, sending us to the ninth, sending Riley O'Brien to the mound with a one-run lead here in this one. Xavier Edwards flies out to center field. Hernandez is next.
1: One out, top of the ninth. A one-run lead for the Cardinals. The pitch to Hernandez. Strike three called, and that's being challenged. It's a strike.
3: The pitch is a strike. Miami has one challenge remaining.
1: One challenge remaining, one out to go.
0: So ABS confirms it on a good breaking pitch. That's out number two. Javier Sanoa to the plate. Base is empty. Cardinals up 2-1.
1: The 2-2 pitch. Ground ball to first. Backhanded by Burleson. He kicks the bag for a Red Bird winner. Shoot off the fireworks in downtown St. Louis. The pitching was superb today, beginning with Kyle Leahy. Romero scoreless for an inning and a third. Stanek got the last two outs of the seventh. Soriano struck out two in a 1-2-3 eighth and a 1-2-3 ninth for Riley O'Brien, who picks up his 20th save of the year. The Cardinals beat the Marlins today 2-1.
0: Nice win for the Redbirds. They needed this one. It snaps a four-game losing streak. Cardinals out hit the Marlins today 6-4. There were no errors. Miami leaves five on base, goes 1 of 6 with runners in scoring position. Cardinals leave two on base. They go 0 for 3 with runners in scoring position. Kyle Leahy gets the win. 6-4 now, and he drops his ERA down to 4.09. Tyler Phillips had a really good outing. He just did not get the win today. He goes 7+, 7 1/3 officially. Well, he drops to 1-3 and the ERA to 3.02 for Tyler Phillips. Riley O'Brien with that perfect ninth inning. And he picks up his 20th save of the year. Took just 2 hours and 16 minutes to wrap this one up. 37,779 paid to see it today as the Cardinals snap the losing streak. We'll hear from our player of the game on the other side of the break. That would be Brian Torres. He visits with Mike Claiborne when we come back on the Mercy Cardinals postgame show here on the Cardinals Radio Network, powered by Graybar.
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0: on the final today. Cardinals over the Marlins as they win to escape with a win from this series, thanks to a big swing of the bat in the second inning by Brian Torres. After the game, Mike Claiborne caught up with our player of the game.
1: Our player of the game this afternoon, Brian Torres with the big two-run homer. What was it like for you to get that good swing? You sitting on that 2-0 count.
2: I mean, it was pretty amazing. You know, being here with these amazing fans and can contribute to the team win, it's just a great feeling.
1: It's been a while for you. It took you a while to get here to the big leagues. What's it been like for you? Was it everything you thought it was going to be?
2: A lot of ups and downs, man. But you gotta stay positive the whole time, the whole way. You know, keep working hard and keep chasing the dream.
1: Tell me about the home run pitch. It was a 2-0 what, sinker?
2: Yeah. He got in 2-0 really quick. He got a sinker in and we could hit it well.
1: You didn't miss it at all. What's it like to get that ice bath, or your first ice bath here?
2: It's pretty cold, huh? But good call after this hot.
1: All right, nice work today, and congratulations on being in the big leagues, and keep having fun.
2: Thank you. Thank you all.
1: All right, Brian Torres is our player of the game.
0: Just took that one swing of the bat. That was a good one today, and you heard John Rooney in the final call say how fantastic the pitching was. That was really the key today. They needed just a couple of runs. They got it from Brian Torres. We'll take a break. We'll come back. We'll hear from the Cardinals manager, Oliver Marmol, on the other side of the break. It is the Mercy Cardinals postgame show after a 2-1 win by the Redbirds. We're coming back on the Cardinals Radio Network, powered by Graybar.
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0: Joe Pod back at Busch Stadium as we roll on the Mercy Cardinals post-game show. Let's take a look at some National League Central Division scores today. Cubs over the Brewers right now, 4-2. They are in the bottom of the 10th inning. I almost said the 7th. The Cubs scored three times in the top of the 10th. The Brewers have already scored a run in the bottom of the 10th inning. And they are hitting right now with two runners on and nobody out in the bottom of the 10th inning. So we'll keep an eye on that game. The other National League Central Division game has the Pirates and the Reds playing today in Pittsburgh. And I couldn't find that game when I was looking for the score, and it's right there in front of me. They're in a rain delay right now. Bottom of the 8th inning, Pirates on top in that one, 5-4. John Mozeliak's Angels trying to go 2-0 under Mo. They're up 4-1, bottom of the 7th inning at home to the Athletics. So that's the other scores. Let's hear from the Cards manager, Oliver Marmol, as he talked to the media after the game. And the first thing he was asked about was someone like Brian Torres, who's not gotten a ton of time, not gotten obviously a ton of at-bats, but being ready to step into the role today.
1: Great example of just staying ready. And that's to one person's credit, and that's Torres, right? He goes a while without playing, and you would never know by the way he goes about his work and the way you see him in the clubhouse, and he just puts in the work defensively. And it's interesting because he's here 30 minutes or so before everybody shows up, and he wants to make sure he gets his work in while it's still quiet and he can get everything in because it's a longer routine. But he does that every day, whether it's 4 or 5 days without playing, and then you give him an opportunity like today. And thankfully he was in the lineup because it's our only runs, right? So man, a lot of credit to him for staying ready, and then the confidence he takes to the plate regardless of how many days down. Yeah.
2: That was going to be my question, is what strikes you about his confidence and the way he carries himself at this level? It's not like a guy comes up and it doesn't belong. Like he feels he belongs and he shows
1: he them. Has enough confidence for all of us. I mean, he believes in his abilities big time, and he's just hungry for an opportunity. When you're down there in the minor leagues for as long as he was, you have to, right? So, he's oozing with confidence.
3: How did that kind of unlock things for you with an off day tomorrow, ability to kind of go to the bullpen?
1: Yeah, I mean, it's hot out there. Leahy did his job. One of his better days as far as just getting ahead of guys, 16 out of 20. He was landing the secondary stuff. Curveball was a good player for him. But did a really nice job with back-to-back doubles there. That could be one of those innings where you go, all right, third time through, are they going to get him here and take the lead? And he's able to get that pop up to second and then punch out Lopez. That's a big part of that game. And then we're able to unload the pen, get the matchups that we want, flip the guys at the bottom for Riley to face later, and it worked out really well.
3: Yeah, you touch on what Lee, over the past two starts, what strides have you seen him make? I mean, he goes deeper into one game. This obviously was a hotter game, so it wasn't very normal. Had as good stuff
1: as his previous start, in my opinion. It was a matter of these guys did a really nice job of just fouling off a ton of pitches, right? He got to 2 strikes, and through the first 8 hitters had thrown 25 strikes, which is tough to do. That's more than 3 per hitter. They battled, but he was still able to kind of stay in the moment and

0: make pitches when needed. So didn't go as deep, but still very effective.
1: That's Cardinals manager Oliver Marmol talking there specifically about Kyle Lahey and the outing that he had. Said it was as good a stuff as he had in his last start when he went 6 1/3 scoreless against Arizona. Just that the Marlins did a better job staying in there, fouling some pitches off. He also talked about getting ahead of 16 of 20 hitters without looking at the pitch by pitch, without going back and looking right now. I would bet that some of those that he didn't get ahead of were in those first couple of innings, right? He walked three in there because once he got into his groove, and it was after he walked Casey in that second inning, once he got into his groove, he really settled in nicely. And obviously they were able to use the bullpen like they wanted. As he said, flipping the lineup over, the Marlins pinch hit for their last four in their order from the sixth inning on. So the sixth and the seventh inning. And that is specifically what they wanted to do when they switched pitchers, when they brought the bullpen in, and a really good job pitching all afternoon. We'll take one more break. When we come back, we'll hear from today's starting pitcher, Kyle Lahey. We'll wrap things up on this edition of the Mercy Cardinals postgame show. I'm Joe Pott from Busch Stadium, where the Cardinals win it today 2-1. We're coming back on the Cardinals Radio Network, powered by Graybar.
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0: Mercy Cardinals postgame show rolls on here on the Cardinals Radio Network. 2-1. The Cardinals win it this afternoon over the Miami Marlins. Cardinals now 43-38. Miami is 44-40. So the Cards snapped that four-game losing streak. The offense really did not bounce back, perhaps as hoped, but it didn't need to necessarily because the pitching was that good this afternoon. Kyle Leahy, 5 innings, gave up just a run, struck out 5 after the game. He talked to the media in the Cardinals clubhouse, and they asked him, of course, how it felt today.
1: Happy we won. Pitched good enough to win the game. I've been saying that a lot. That's the starter's job, and I'm happy I was able to do that.
2: You feel like there's a big difference in the way things went with 2 strikes in the first couple innings. Or I should say, what was the big difference for why you were able to sort of get things to change after the first couple innings with 2 strikes?
1: I don't know. You just sometimes you just get settled in and you just get more comfortable and make better pitches as the game goes. I am a little disappointed I didn't do that in the first couple innings. Probably wasted a couple pitches or a chance to get deeper into the game, but you just got to stick with it. And if you don't make them, don't get discouraged, or you just got to make the next one. And I think I did that as the game went.
3: To piggyback on that, I mean, they fouled off a lot of pitches. Mm-hmm. You actually threw a lot of pitches that first time through the lineup, and yet they didn't have much to show for it. Is that the number of different looks you can give them, or is that how your stuff felt that maybe helped you through that?
1: I mean, they put together scrappy competitive at-bats, so I think that's more credit to them as hitters. They make it challenging, and my job is just to keep making the next pitch, regardless of how many foul balls they make. And some of the foul balls are a little bit, if I execute a better pitch, maybe it's a miss or whatnot. But, sometimes they're good hitters, and they just get the bat on the ball enough to spoil a good pitch, and that makes it tough, especially when it's a hot day like today.
3: How better equipped do you feel in these last few starts than maybe the month before that when you were searching a bit?
1: You just try to learn and get better every day, and that's just what I'm trying to do. That's the best answer for that. I pride myself in always trying to get better and learn everything I can every day and just build on every little thing that is working or and learn from what's not working.
0: Kyle Leahy after the game talking about his performance this afternoon, and of course he wasn't everybody is their own biggest critic. I think that's the long and short of it there, because it really was not a bad start from Kyle Leahy. I think the only criticism is you'd liked it if he would have gone a little bit longer, but I think the heat coupled with, as you heard them talking about, those first 2 innings where he did have some issue, and he did have some issue putting some hitters away, went a little bit deeper, threw a little bit, few too many pitches, and so that shortens the day. But on the other side of that, Romero, Stanek, Soriano, O'Brien, they all got in the game, they all got a little bit of time, not too much. And everybody gets an off day tomorrow, so all's well that ends well for the Redbirds there. They get the save, of course, from Riley O'Brien. 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Cade Smith, 26 of them for Cleveland in 29 opportunities. Brian Baker has 21 in Tampa Bay. Johan Duran has 21 in Philadelphia. Mason Miller has 21 in San Diego. And then Riley O'Brien with 20 for the Redbirds. 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We are Missouri Farm Bureau Insurance, and we've got Missouri covered. Now, for tomorrow, it's an off day for the Redbirds. They'll travel. I assume they'll travel tomorrow. Either way, it is an off day for the Cards. They are back in action on Tuesday at Atlanta. 6:15 Central Time with the first pitch. 5:20 with our pregame coverage. No starter announced yet for the Braves. Right now, it's Matthew Liberatore to start for the Cards. He's 3-5 with a 5.56 ERA. If there is someone that needs a bounce-back start, it is Matthew Liberatore for certain. My thanks to the voice of the Cardinals, John Rooney, to Rick Horton, to Mike Claiborne, to Jim Jackson, and to Emmett Kincannon upstairs in the booth. And, of course, Emmett helping us out with our post-game audio. Big thanks to Johnny Camp in our flagship studios in St. Louis. I'm Joe Pott at Busch Stadium. This has been the Mercy Cardinals postgame show, and this is the Cardinals Radio Network, powered by Graybar.

0: dollars when we're looking at 5 or 6 million, okay, maybe it doesn't matter as much. But if it's like $1 million or $1.5 million difference, then it's like, okay, well, that's pretty significant. And so that is one piece that I definitely have on my to-do list to, you know, look at and evaluate to, you know, see what makes sense for me. But to answer your early question, you know, my entire goal with all of this has just been to, you know, leave a legacy for my family, my future family. I don't have kids yet, but, you know, I just wasn't raised in a household with money, and I'm just trying to change my family tree and just, you know, that's my ultimate goal, to answer your question about that.
1: Well, one thing I will say, I loved hearing your heart around that, and it's no doubt about it that you're thinking about your family and thinking about what's going to be best for them. You don't have kids yet, but I will say this, having a paid off mortgage, we talked about this in the previous call, having a paid off mortgage and bringing kids in the family, it creates so many options for you. And I just love that conversation of it. And I mean, the other side of it is from this side of the desk, when people call in, I can tell you when tough times come in life, whether it's a job loss or a diagnosis or just things in life not going the way that we planned, the number one thing that people want to protect is their home. They don't want to lose their mortgage. They want to make sure that everything is okay, because your home is your safe place, right? Like, that is the ultimate place that you want to find, you know, shelter and security and comfort. And so from that point of view, that's why I always lean towards, if people can make the choice that's going to protect that, ultimately it's going to give them the most peace. And if you're doing and making decisions from a place of peace and freedom and options, then you are going to make the best choice. So that's kind of where I'd leave it. I think you're a really smart guy. I think whatever you do, you're going to do it in a really methodical and in intentional way. So I'm really not worried about you, Christopher.
2: Yeah, there's nothing on fire here, but here's how I look at it. Do you want to spend the rest of, you know, the next 24 years making the payment, trying to get the spread, checking the accounts, or do you want to spend it just living your life and you do what you want with that payment? Maybe you invest a bunch of it. Maybe you give some of it. Maybe you invest for your kids with that mortgage payment. I don't know. But there's so many things you can do, and I don't want you to get too short-sighted going, well, life is about the spread. Life is about investing, because we didn't buy a house to leverage it. You just sort of, this fell in your lap, this amazing once-in-a-generation interest rate. And you're right, that everyone around you is telling you, dude, that would be so dumb if you paid that off, bro. You can make so much money. And again, we don't buy this home to make money. You make money from your job. Sure. You make money from investing. Yep. We don't need to do it based on a spread. So it's up to you. I'll tell you, I did it. I've never once calculated how much I could have made if I didn't pay off the mortgage, because I simply don't care. I got a toddler, an infant, a crippled dog. I got too much to worry about versus a spread. So I think you'll make the right decision that's right for your family. And again, you've got the option to always pay it off. I just don't want you to be losing sleep at night over this decision. It's simply not worth it.
1: And I will say, George just said something so true. You can pay it off. And if you don't like it, you can borrow the money back.
2: It'll be at a higher interest rate, though, Jade.
1: That's true.
2: It's going to be at 6%.
1: That's true.
2: It's going to crush him.
1: Yeah.
0: That would be absolutely crazy.
2: And what's cool, Christopher, is 100% equity, the next home you buy, which everyone's like, that's my forever home, you'll likely buy another home in your lifetime, right?
0: Yeah.
2: Now you have all that equity to roll into the next one, and then you'll likely be paying cash. That's what happened to us. Paid off the mortgage, stayed in the house, sold the house, saved up along the way because we could, because we didn't have a mortgage payment. And then all of a sudden, you're like, sweet, I just bought a house in cash. This is crazy.
1: And you know, there's a mental component to that that I really like, because a guy like you, Christopher, let's pretend you did what you're thinking and you put the $200,000 in, and you know, you invested it. A guy like you is not going to like the feeling of pulling from that nest egg to buy something in cash. But when it's already, the equity is already in your home and it's kind of like earmarked for living, it's going to feel a lot easier for you to take that money and roll it into your next cash home purchase. So that is a really good point that George made.
2: Life is full of uncontrollables, and paying off that house is a forced savings plan.
1: Yep.
2: And I love that. It gives me a whole lot of peace, and I think you'll find the same, Christopher.
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15: It's the weekend. Nobody's going nuclear yet. We start here. The U.S. says Iran is ready to allow nuclear inspectors, but nobody else seems to have gotten the memo.
16: We know what they agreed to. I don't know why they have to say the things they say.
15: Meanwhile, the Pentagon's requesting billions for a war that's supposed to be ending. President Trump threatens to torpedo a landmark housing bill if Congress doesn't pass his legislation first.
17: It basically devolved into a shouting match between President Trump and one Republican senator.
15: Practically dared Republicans to stare him down on this. Well, one did. The dramatic scenes at the Capitol. And UK Prime Minister Keir Starmer resigns.
18: And I accept that answer with good grace.
15: The revolving door of leaders hasn't stopped, so what should we expect from his replacement? From ABC News, this is Start Here Weekend. I'm Brad Milkey. Often, when you think of a president signing something like a law or a peace treaty, all the heavy lifting has been done by underlings ahead of time. Lawmakers hash out the details, diplomats go over the exacting language, and then the top dogs sign the thing. That is not necessarily what has happened with this memorandum of understanding between the U.S. and Iran. In this case, President Trump and the leadership in Iran signed a 14-paragraph outline of promises about opening the Strait of Hormuz, about nuclear stockpiles, without the exact specifications on how all that would work. That's what last weekend's technical negotiations were about, a way to hammer out some key issues as the ceasefire goes into effect.
19: Can we turn over a new leaf? Can we change relations in the Middle East?
15: Vice President J.D. Vance was there, Iranian negotiators were there, along with the Qataris, the Pakistanis, the Swiss.
20: A day which is going to promote peace and prosperity.
15: And while there were threats by the Iranians to pack up and leave, to close the Strait of Hormuz, on Monday, Vance announced that progress had been made, specifically when it came to Iran's nuclear weapons.
21: We laid a very good foundation for a successful final deal.
15: But what does progress look like here? What specifics can these countries agree to? And does any of that look like progress when you compare it to what this region already looked like before this war began? Let's go to ABC senior Pentagon reporter Louis Martinez, who's been tracking all the latest developments. Louis, on Tuesday, we were told there was going to be, you know, some nuclear concessions, like nuclear inspectors going into Iran. What are we being told now?
22: Brad, it's been very confusing. And what you have is a president who insists that, yes, there will be IAEA inspectors visiting the nuclear locations inside of Iran.
23: They're wrong. They know they're wrong. They told us inside, and we have it down 100% inspections.
22: You have the Secretary of State Marco Rubio, traveling in the region, who says the same thing.
16: We know what they agreed to. I don't know why they have to say the things they say.
22: And what you have is a tough line from the president who says, well, if I didn't know that, I would have canceled the deal. But what is the IAEA saying? They say they are not aware of any pending visits. They say that there might be some consultations, but that they have nothing on the table. Meanwhile, you have Iran saying that, no, we are not allowing any inspectors to visit those locations, and we don't know what the United States is talking about.
0: That's the thing, is we've often been told in this conflict, like, we've got an agreement, but you don't necessarily see the language immediately. You certainly don't see the language, like, with the Iranian leader's signature next to it. So you're like, okay, what exactly did they agree to? How do you hold them to that? In the meantime, from a military standpoint, are we done here? Like, we've cleared out of the area near the Strait of Hormuz, right? So has the U.S. military effectively packed it up, regardless of what happens next?
22: No, not at all, Brad. The United States military remains fully postured. That's the Pentagon's language. And it means, yes, every ship is still there. All the aircraft are still there. All the ground troops that were in the region providing support, logistics, they're still there. Nothing has changed. And part of that is because, as we heard from President Trump, if he feels that at some point the Iranians are not going through with good negotiations, he always keeps open that threat that all cards are on the table and that he could restart potential military operations against Iran. So what you have seen over the last couple of days is a very marked increase in the number of ships that are flowing in and out of the

0: WJBC and Beer Nuts present the Scott Miller Show hat. This is an embroidered baseball cap. On the front of it, the Beer Nuts logo and the Scott Miller Show logo. And on the back of the hat, my cartoon photo with the big mustache. This is not a contest prize. This hat is not for sale. The only way to get a Scott Miller hat is when I gift them randomly. Now, there is only one rule. You cannot ask for a hat. If you ask for one, you are restricted from receiving a hat. You are banned. You do not get a hat. WJBC, good morning. Who's this?
1: Good morning. This is your mom. I want a hat. I'm a down low.
0: Mom?
1: We won't tell anybody.
0: What is rule number one?
2: Don't ask for a hat.
0: No hat for her.
3: Cost of the military operations, Brad, because there's a scenario that's taking place here within the U.S. military right now. The Army right now is suffering with a between $4 and $6 billion shortfall in the funds that they'd already see from this year. Why is that? That's because they didn't foresee that there would be thousands of National Guardsmen here inside of the nation's capital, that there would be thousands of active duty troops that would be sent to the southwest border, or that there would be other deployments going on around the world during this first year of the Trump administration. And so what are they doing? They don't have any money to spend, so they're cutting back on what they can do, which is flight training, which is on travel costs, which is on education costs, continuing education for their officers and their enlisted personnel. All of that normally happens. And so they're just trimming significant amounts of money from those budgets so they could continue to fund what they have so far. And so this $80 billion supplemental will include the cost of the war, but it'll also make up some of the shortfall that we're seeing, not just in the Army, but the Navy and the other services, because we've also heard from the Navy's top admiral that sometime in July, they're going to have to significantly cut their training costs and operations as well.
4: Luis Martinez, thank you so much.
3: Thanks, Brad.
4: Active on Start Here Weekend, the president halts the signing of a popular piece of legislation. We'll explain why after the break.
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7: Welcome back to Start Here Weekend from ABC News. I'm Brad Milkey. This week, the House passed a landmark bill meant to address the housing affordability crisis. This bill was meant to make it easier to increase the housing supply by speeding up construction and getting rid of red tape and cracking down on large finance firms from buying up tranches of homes. This was one of the few bills out there in the Trump era with broad bipartisan support. The Senate had already signed off on this. President Trump himself had signaled he was on board. But then on Wednesday, all of a sudden, Trump changed his mind.
8: In the housing bill that you didn't sign today,
9: no, I said I'm not signing the housing bill. I want to see what happens. We said, look, the housing bill is housing. I made billions of dollars with housing. I know housing better than anybody, maybe anywhere.
7: It wasn't so much that he was suddenly against this bill. Rather, he said he was refusing to sign it because he wanted lawmakers to include another provision, a different one, his controversial election proposal that has already failed in Congress multiple times. By the end of the day, Trump was on the Hill himself, loudly arguing with fellow Republicans. Let's take it to the Hill right now. ABC senior political correspondent Rachel Scott is with us. Rachel, I'm so confused because this seemed like a done deal. Almost everyone was on board. What happened?
10: Yeah, Brad, I mean, talk about something that both Democrats, Republicans, and the White House agree on, and that was this landmark legislation. It was being hailed as one of the most transformative pieces of housing legislation in decades. Even the Trump administration was touting this bill. They were all excited for the president to sign it. So, Brad, here we were in the Capitol, fully anticipating this ceremony. I mean, the stage was quite literally set. There was a podium in place, there were dozens of chairs, even a desk ready for the president to sign this bill into law. And then suddenly the president fires off a social media post saying he's not going to be signing this bipartisan legislation that his own administration has been praising for days. And the reason why, Brad? Well, the president says he wants Congress to first pass his own top priority, and that's the Save America Act.
7: Wait, but Rachel, what does the Save America Act have to do with anything? Because like you said, this housing bill, there was going to be a bipartisan win. You'd think if there were voters out there thinking, man, Republicans promised they would improve my finances. It hasn't happened yet. This is a chance to do it. Slam dunk. The Save America Act is like the opposite of bipartisan. It's extremely controversial, right?
10: Oh, yeah. And not to mention that affordability is top of mind for Republicans and Democrats. And we're in a midterm election year.
7: Right.
10: So the Save America Act, I mean, this is deeply divisive here on Capitol Hill. And Republicans have tried to get this through before. This is a bill that requires voter ID, tough new voting restrictions. It's the cornerstone of part of the president's agenda. He wants this to get passed.
11: He has expressed the priority and the preference of the Save America Act. We share that. We passed it three times in the House.
10: And Republicans have kind of thrown up their hands here, saying we keep trying and it's not going anywhere right now. So they're trying to move on to other legislation. But the president is using it as leverage again and again and demanding that Republicans get this across the finish line.
7: Stop trying to make fetch happen, Mr. President. It sounds like that's what they're trying to say. But then, so President Trump, what was weird about the scheduling here was he was also already scheduled to meet with congressional Republicans, like a sort of a rah-rah meeting behind closed doors. That still happened, and yet we heard it got heated, and it wasn't just because of that bill, right? So what was it?
10: Ooh, yeah, Brad. I was getting texts from sources inside of the room that in real time were describing this as very intense. One source telling me that it basically devolved into a shouting match between President Trump and one Republican senator. And Brad, there was a lot of buildup ahead of this meeting, right? So not only did you have that housing bill, but also just one day earlier, four Republican senators broke ranks. They voted with Democrats to limit the president's war powers as it relates to Iran. This would require the president to get congressional approval before any further military action. Well, as you can imagine, President Trump was not happy about that. And he made it known when he was in this closed door meeting with Republicans. But then things got really heated. And that's when Senator Bill Cassidy of Louisiana confronted President Trump about the war in Iran.
12: He asked, why would anybody vote for the War Powers Act? As he continued, I said, is that a rhetorical question? Or would you like to really know? He said, I'd like to know.
10: Brad, this happened as the president was lashing out at those Republicans who had voted to support that measure. Well, Cassidy fired right back.
12: I stood and said, you have not told the American people what's going on. It was supposed to last 4 weeks. It's lasted 4 months.
10: After this meeting, I caught up with Senator Cassidy, and he straight up admitted that he lost his temper. Inside of the room, sources tell me that it got so intense that at one point, the president called Bill Cassidy a lunatic.
7: Wow.
10: This is a member of his own party. Remember that. And then Senate Majority Leader John Thune, the Republican leader, the top Republican in the Senate, had to step in to try to de-escalate the situation. Other senators were also intervening, hoping that Cassidy and Trump would stop this ongoing back and forth. Eventually, Cassidy sat down, and I asked him here on Capitol Hill if he had any regrets, given all the things that were said. He said he will not be bullied into silence.
7: Yeah, these guys have had political beef with each other. They also don't have to worry about elections in the future since Trump contributed to Cassidy's primary loss. So you got all these other senators like, well, we care how the public sees us right now. Like, we have a vested interest in this. Nevertheless, Cassidy did say after all this, he got a briefing at the White House to address his concerns about the Iran war and has now even switched his vote on Iran war powers. So I guess all's well that ends well, except for perhaps this housing bill. Rachel Scott there at the Capitol. Thank you.
10: Thanks, Brad.
7: This past Tuesday night, we got results from primaries in several states. Usually, we're focused on the most powerful offices, right? The governorships, the Senate races, maybe a House race if it involves a big surprise. But perhaps the most interesting political story of the week was unfolding within the confines of New York City. Mayor Zohran Mamdani was not even on the ballot, but he really emerged as the winner of this election because in the face of more senior Democratic stalwarts, he had backed several upstart candidates, most of whom proudly identified as Democratic Socialists, and all of them won. Now, if you don't live in one of these deep blue congressional districts and you're not voting in these local races way down the ballot, who cares, right? But this is the thing. There was already a fiery argument among Democrats about what it will take to win elections this fall or a couple years from now. This dumped gasoline on that conversation. So with that, let's go to Rick Klein. He's ABC's Washington bureau chief, but more importantly, he's a New York boy. He's from Long Island. So Rick, walk me through these results. Where were the biggest statements made?
13: Well, let's start with Mayor Mamdani himself. People are calling him the king of New York. He certainly is a kingmaker. He took a bold stance, which is to take on the Democratic establishment. He's only 6 months into this new job. That surprised a lot of people who's able to do that in the first place. And rather than say, okay, I'm going to work with the Washington folks, including Chuck Schumer and Hakeem Jeffries, the Democratic leaders in the House and Senate, who happen to be New Yorkers themselves, he said, you know what, I'm going to run a slate of candidates, people who are, for the most part, are political outsiders, some of them first-time candidates, people like Claire Valdez, who's actually a state lawmaker, but she is someone that associates with the Democratic Socialists of America.
14: My name is Claire Valdez. I'm an assembly member. I'm a union organizer. I'm a Democratic Socialist.
13: Brad Lander, a former comptroller, the most controversial of the group, Daria Lisa Avila Chevalier. Now, she is a first-time candidate, never run before, a Democratic Socialist. She was involved in some of the Columbia protests, and she had harsh words for not just Republicans, but lots of Democrats. She said really bad things. She even called Joe Biden a rapist at one point. I mean, this was someone that had her history really scrutinized, and there was every reason to think that, you know, despite whatever you think about Mamdani, hey, look, the voters in New York, they tend to like their establishment people, but he went 3 for 3, and it means it's a flex of muscle for him. I think it's a signal about where the Democratic Party and in more liberal aspects of the Democratic Party is right now. And it means that Mamdani is going to get a bunch more friends and allies and like-minded folks in all likelihood in Washington.
7: Yeah, and they were taking down these names that like are well-known, at least within New York, right? But like borough presidents and incumbent congressional members. But then, Rick, part of me thinks, okay, fine. Like, so Democratic Socialists won in New York City. Big whoop. What does that have to do with Saginaw County, Michigan, or Easton, Pennsylvania? What is the significance nationally for you?
13: Yeah, it's a terrific question. And yes, you're right. Two out of the three of those brought down incumbents, entrenched incumbents in those cases. But I was reminded about what happened in 2018, which is 8 years ago now, a long time ago, which is Alexandria Ocasio-Cortez similarly shocked the political universe by defeating a member of leadership on the Democratic side, Joe Crowley, in a Democratic primary. And at the time, everyone thought, wow, look at this storm that's building. Well, here we are 8 years later, and the Democratic Party did not nominate a Democratic Socialist in 2020. They went with Joe Biden, the ultimate moderate centrist. And then we lived through another term of Trump. And at the end of all of this, you could still fit the self-described Democratic Socialists in Congress in a mid-sized SUV. Now, right. What's going to happen now? They may have to upgrade to a minivan. We're not talking about a tidal wave. We're not talking about a sea change of representation. These are still smaller pockets of the party. And we've seen other primaries in places like Iowa, in places like North Carolina, in places like Texas, where there were more left-leaning progressive candidates out there and voters didn't necessarily go in that direction. The problem for Democrats potentially is you do get defined by the extreme.
15: I think the voters sent a message to Republicans in New York's 17th congressional district.
13: Brad, our own Jay O'Brien caught up with Jeffries in the halls of Congress and asked him what it would mean for him as he pursues his efforts to become House Speaker.
16: They rejected your candidate, sir. Is that a message to you?
15: No, I'm going to continue to stand up for every single House Democrat, every single one.
13: Do you become the party of the far left, of the Democratic Socialists, of Mamdani and AOC and Chevalier? Or do you say, look, we're just different in different parts of the state? The Republicans are certainly going to want to make it look like there are 200 Democratic Socialists in Congress, even though there's probably going to be about 5.
7: Okay, and we're up against a break right now. But when we come back, we'll talk more about what these results could mean as we head toward the midterms. That's after the break.
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24: Welcome back to Start Here Weekend from ABC News. I'm Brad Milkey. Before the break, we were talking with ABC's Rick Klein about these primary results out of New York this week and what they could signal on a broader, more national scale. Rick, it sounds like you're saying, like, you've had years now of leftist voters being like, where did it get us playing safe? Like, how is being more centrist helped us win? Like, certainly didn't work in 2024, right? So you're thinking, like, this Mamdani slate of candidates could galvanize the far left?
13: I think that's the clear message, is that going safe and, you know, just finding the playbook that has worked for decades in the past for Democrats does not seem to work with the most engaged members of the party, the people that vote in Democratic primaries or Republican primaries, for that matter. This is a lot of ways a mirror image of what we've seen in Republican politics. First the Tea Party and then the MAGA movement, insisting on some kind of ideological purity, a loyalty to certain issues or certain people. And that has changed the nature of the Republican Party. It feels like a similar reckoning is happening inside the Democratic Party. And it is driven by that real frustration by the status quo. We don't want this candidate shoved down our throat. We don't care that this person's been in Congress a bunch of times or famous on cable or in another case in New York. We don't care if it's John F. Kennedy's grandson running. People are saying, look, if socialism means standing up for the working class and making things more affordable, then sign me up. And that's been the appeal of the Democratic Socialists of America, who had a very big week in New York, as they have in other places over the last couple of years.
7: Yeah, I was even thinking about the news of the Labour Party the other day in the UK, where Keir Starmer, he was seen as like the safe guy. And yet you got a lot of people who are like, well, we don't want him. And now he's having to step down because at least members of the far left would say, like, that doesn't get you any extra points. Like, people aren't valuing safe centrist stuff right now. They're valuing bold policies. We'll see if that's true. Rick Klein in D.C. Thank you.
13: Hey, thanks, Brad.
7: We had heard it for months that the UK's Prime Minister, Keir Starmer, was fighting for his political life. Well, this past weekend, it started to appear inevitable that he would resign, not least because President Trump himself made a social media post predicting he would. Then, on Monday morning, it was over.
0: I will resign as leader of the Labour Party.
7: Starmer announced he's leaving his post. The left-of-center Labour Party, which had just regained power after more than a decade of Conservative leadership, they're once again unclear about their direction. But there's not too much time to think about any of that because, oh yeah, a new prime minister's got to get sworn in. So let's take you to London. ABC's chief international correspondent James Longman is with us. James, I trust no one more than you to break this down because I feel like you have been living and breathing this for months. This is your Super Bowl. Can you just explain to us in layman's terms, why did Keir Starmer have to go?
8: I mean, first of all, Brad, Britain was just completely manic. At one point, there were two news helicopters tracking the train of the soon-to-be new prime minister coming down from the north of England. I mean, in real time, I kind of looked at the TV. I was like, why are we watching this train traveling through the British countryside? And to top it off, it was delayed, which is the most British thing ever. I mean, it just underscored broken Britain.
7: It's like the OJ chase, but for a broken down train with a prime minister inside.
8: It was like the least exciting kind of anti-chase. But anyway, we saw this new man come to London. He may well become the new prime minister, but let's just rewind just slightly. Keir Starmer, been prime minister for 2 years, and has been facing a lot of pressure recently because he's basically widely seen to have failed as prime minister. The Labour Party won a huge majority under him just 2 years ago. And since then, he's had U-turn after U-turn.
0: The question my party is asking now is whether I am best placed to lead us into the next general election.
8: Basically, there are two big things wrong with Keir Starmer. The first, his personality, I'm sorry to say, just hasn't gelled with the British people, even in the speech he made outside Downing Street.
0: I have heard the answer of my parliamentary party to that question. And I accept that answer with good grace.
8: And it was all pre-prepared. He was reading off these comments and there was no emotion until right at the end when he spoke about his family, to be fair. But this is the thing, there was no human connection and no direction with the government. You know, this country is widely perceived to be, you know, social services are broken, people don't feel like there's opportunity, there's a huge cost of living crisis, and the Labour Party, for most people in this country, is not a party that has any of the answers.
9: I just wasn't happy with some of the things he was doing, so hopefully we can have a bit of a change now going forward.
11: His party's not behind him, so if I was in position, yes, I would probably resign as well.
8: And in the end, he was no match for the popularity of the man who is now described as the King of the North, Andy Burnham, who is plain speaking, normal, and likely his replacement as Prime Minister.
7: Yeah, let's talk about how this works now. So Keir Starmer leaves, and then his party just gets to select a new leader until there's an actual election. What's going to happen here?
8: Well, basically, under the rules of the Labour Party, Keir Starmer could have fought to stay. The thing that changed was this special election that happened in the north of the country, the Makerfield election in this district, which brought Andy Burnham back to Parliament. He used to be a lawmaker in Parliament. He left to become mayor of Manchester. And then basically he chose to come back to Parliament in order to challenge Keir Starmer for the leadership.
12: And it's been very kind of sad for me today to leave Greater Manchester.
8: The thing that changed is that his majority in that election was so big, he completely wiped the floor with every single other party.
7: Oh, so it's like he's back, baby. Like this guy you might want, he's back and he's ready to take over.
8: And you will not, Keir Starmer, be able to beat him. So right. Keir Starmer saw the writing on the wall and he has said that he's not going to fight.
0: I will also give my successor my full and unequivocal support.
8: And instead, he's going to allow there to be a contest. He will remain a kind of caretaker prime minister, and Labour MPs, Labour lawmakers will each come forward in a contest. And now we know that there's not even going to be a contest among other Labour MPs, wow. That they've all just decided that Andy Burnham is their man. Such is the level of his popularity. So we are essentially going to have the coronation of a new prime minister, because it doesn't look like there's going to be a fight inside the Labour Party. And in a few weeks' time, mid-July, it looks like, he will just become prime minister.
7: Wait, so who is this guy then? Because, great, he is the most popular of all the Labour leaders. Well, that doesn't mean much at this point. I think you were telling me that Britain's had 7 prime ministers in the last 10 years. Like, they always think of the other European countries and of America as chaotic. This seems very chaotic. People seem very dissatisfied. What does Andy Burnham bring to the table for these voters?
8: Andy Burnham is, his whole kind of persona is this kind of plain speaking, normal man of the people. He's called Andy Burnham. So the sort of people are saying, are you feeling the burn? It's all about the vibes.
7: Oh, Bernie Sanders-esque. Okay.
8: Well, yeah, a little bit. Yeah. So his politics probably not dissimilar. I mean, if you were to put Andy Burnham's politics on the US spectrum, he's probably somewhere left of Cuba, as far as you're all concerned. But, you know, basically, this is a man who's cast himself as someone who just gets stuff done, and he's a man of the people.
10: The people have been brilliant to me over the last few years. I've loved every minute of the role. I hope I leave Manchester in a better place.
8: And he's from the north of England, mm-hmm. You know, the whole thing here. I suppose it's a little bit like, let's say, Jimmy Carter or something, coming from a place where people don't choose their national leaders, and yet this is the guy that's made it to the top. Mm. The thing is, in this country at the moment, the big threat to left-wing politics is not from the Conservatives, the kind of traditional centre-right party, it is from Reform, the extreme right party led by Nigel Farage, Donald Trump's great friend. And in that special election that was had just a few days ago, Andy Burnham beat out Reform in such a way that showed the Labour Party that if they are going to beat Reform, Andy Burnham is the only hope they have. And that is why they have all decided we've just got to get behind this guy. Look, he's very good at the PR, but has he really been tested? He has almost no international experience. We don't really know what he thinks about Ukraine, what he thinks about Gaza, what he thinks about Donald Trump, the person he's going to have to do business with. And, you know, we're just waiting to find out.
7: Okay, and we are coming up on our final break right now. But when we come back, we'll talk more about Keir Starmer's replacement and a key issue hanging over him. That's after the break.
12: This is the story of a very special woman. In a matter of seconds, she turned herself into a great mathematician or an entrepreneur. Her knowledge was limitless and still is. She could also make monsters disappear, especially those that lurked in the shadows under the bed. Once, this woman put back together a teenage girl's broken heart, which had been shattered in 1,000 pieces, just by giving her a bear hug. She masqueraded as a regular person at work, but as a superhero at home. Everyone knows her as Gabriella. I still call her Mom.
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17: Huh? 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
24: Welcome back to Start Here Weekend from ABC News. I'm Brad Milkey. Before the break, we'll be talking with ABC's James Longman about Andy Burnham. That's the new replacement for Keir Starmer as prime minister, where he stands on key issues. James, there's one issue in particular that it sounds like people will be paying close attention to.
8: The huge issue that's hanging over all this is Brexit. The vote that Britain's made to leave the European Union, and all the issues back then around cost of living, around broken services, around earning power, around immigration, all of those things Brexit was meant to fix. And 10 years on, it hasn't. And in some ways, for a lot of people, Brexit just made those things worse. So what is Andy Burnham going to do? Is he going to advocate for trying to return to the European Union? Can that even happen? Would it be popular? Are we going to reopen the wounds of Brexit, which got pretty dark for a time? So look, campaigning is one thing. Feeling the burn is one thing. Being the King of the North is one thing. But can you govern? Can you fix these problems? Is it enough to change the guy at the top? Is there something intrinsically wrong about how this country works? And can Andy Burnham actually fix it? Well, that remains to be seen.
32: Really, really interesting to see this playing out in Britain right now. James Longman in London, thank you.
8: Thanks, Brad.
32: It's one of the most incredible things about humans, our ability to adapt. But I do not like it when other species do it.
33: Oh, jeez. Oh, God.
7: God, there's nothing in there.
32: This is me on my Brooklyn sidewalk, nervously examining one of the many rodent bait stations on my block. They're big, they're black, and they've got these rat-sized holes in them with little pellets of poison inside. Well, recently, researchers from Rutgers examined rats and mice from New York, New Jersey, and Philadelphia and made a disturbing discovery. This poison is not working as quickly on the mice as it used to. You remember learning about Darwin, right? Survival of the fittest. With every generation of any animal, some have slight gene mutations. But if those gene mutations help them survive, they're more likely to produce offspring with those same mutations. Eventually, they become the norm. Jinjia Yu from Rutgers told our Philadelphia ABC station WPVI that these mice have gradually grown more resistant to our poisons.
0: They show a much higher mutation frequency than we thought before.
32: Now, in some ways, this study is a confirmation of what exterminators have been saying for years.
5: It used to work right away, but what's happening is it's starting to take longer for the application to work. That's what we've been noticing.
32: Terrell Williams runs a pest control company in Philadelphia. And you might be saying to yourself, okay, make a stronger poison, right? Well, new poisons take years to develop. Not only do you have to test them on mice, but you have to weigh them against risks to other animals who might pick them up. The best course of action, of course, is to prevent mice from getting into your house in the first place. Williams says he's borne witness to another finding from this study, that we're not seeing these genetic mutations in rats necessarily, but it does seem they're quickly learning to navigate traps.
5: They're getting smarter by the day. They're just ignoring the traps and going over them.
32: That's right. They're somehow passing this knowledge about traps to each other. So just to recap, mice are mutating, rats are getting smarter, and humans seem to be equal parts skittish and, well, amazed. And one last thing. When I think of a music legend, I might picture a singer, a band, an instrumentalist, maybe even a songwriter. But this week, when we learned that Clive Davis was dead at the age of 94, legend barely began to cover how people described him.
6: I'm serious. Like, when I say I don't think anybody has shaped music more in my personal lifetime than Clive Davis.
32: This is Andrea Dresdale, our manager of entertainment content at ABC Audio. She says Clive Davis had none of these jobs. He was a music executive, but he was among the most prolific who ever lived.
6: So Clive Davis was trained as a lawyer, and one of his clients was a division of Columbia Records. So eventually Columbia Records offered him a job. That was in 1960. By 1967, this lawyer, who had no background in music, was the head of Columbia Records.
32: He was not a songwriter or a producer, so much as a hit maker. At a label known for being a bit stodgy, he routinely discovered stars early and didn't rest until they went platinum.
6: Columbia was successful, but they didn't really have any rock acts. They were like, they weren't cool. They weren't hip. And that's what Clive did. He signed Janis Joplin's group Big Brother and the Holding Company. He went on to sign Bruce Springsteen. Now she was blinded by a light. Signed Bruce Springsteen when he was 22 years old.
9: Now, was he a big star at this point?
11: Oh, no, he was a total unknown.
9: A kid from New Jersey.
32: He worked across genres, whether it was folk acts like Bob Dylan or Simon and Garfunkel.
11: I said to him, you know, this cut could be a single. Well, he was shocked. Can you get the phrase Lay Lady Lay on the radio? Lay Lady Lay. And I said, I think you can.
32: Country stars like Brooks and Dunn and Brad Paisley. And yes, it was this white guy from Brooklyn who went to bat for some of this country's most legendary black artists.
6: One of the main things that he did was that he was always a champion for R&B music in general, and then later for hip hop. He's perhaps best known for signing Whitney Houston when she was just 19 and mentoring her career.
11: She was full of life. She loved music. Music was such a dominating part of her life.
6: And sort of turning her into a superstar, using everything he had at his disposal to make her a star.
11: We loved doing music. I would find the song, we would meet, we'd spend hours together narrowing it down.
6: And he did the same thing with Alicia Keys years later with her debut album. He signed her when she was very young to his record label at the time.
32: As the music industry evolved, so did Davis. In fact, you might remember how American Idol became a sensation. A big reason was because Davis offered to mentor and promote the winners.
6: They needed a record company that was going to agree to release all the records by the winners. And that was Clive. You're talking about Kelly Clarkson, Fantasia Barrino, Carrie Underwood, Clay Aiken, Ruben Studdard.
32: Andrea says one of his most formidable talents in a world always seeking the next big thing was helping artists reinvent their own sound. He shepherded a young B.B. King fan named Carlos Santana to superstardom, and then 30 years later, re-signed Santana, united him with Matchbox 20's Rob Thomas, and helped them make one of the biggest songs of the decade.
6: I am always fascinated by the success of Smooth. That was just an example of how Clive Davis, not only could he identify talent like Bruce Springsteen and sign them the first time around, but later on, when other artists were well into their careers and maybe in a fallow period, he would sign them to whatever label he was at the time, and he would revive their careers.
32: What does it mean, though, to be a hit maker? Davis famously said he had to clash with Clarkson over one of her albums, saying there weren't enough songs with top 10 potential on them. Clarkson disputed his memory of events and eventually moved on to another label. Davis, meanwhile, disputes that artists care about encumbering on their poetry as much as they let on.
6: One thing he told me when I interviewed him in 2013 was that every artist he ever worked with, no matter, even if you thought that they were above it, like Bob Dylan or whatever, every artist wanted a hit.
11: I've never met anyone who puts their heart and soul into their music and does not want a wide audience for that.
32: One part of Davis's own story remained untold for years, but late in life, he came out as bisexual.
6: He told me that he could be attracted to a man just as much as he could be attracted to a woman, and the gender doesn't matter, it was the individual.
32: Clive Davis's life work was about helping others find their voice, harnessing that voice into a message that others would respond to. Across hundreds of musicians and thousands of songs, Davis very much shaped what modern America sounds like. I don't care what records you're judging against, that's a hit. All right, that'll do it for us. Thank you so much for listening to Start Here Weekend from ABC News. Start Here Weekend is produced by Aaron Ferrer, Emily Schutz, Kelly Therese, Jen Newman, and Anthony Ali. Ariel Chester is our social media producer. Josh Cohen is director of podcast programming. I'm our managing editor. Thanks to John Newman, Tara Gimble, Eamon McNiff, and Katie Dendos. 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
14: And away we go, the Illini Guys, Sports Spectacular, Larry Smith, Brad Sturdy, Mike Kegley. Man, we've got Brennan Sorsby to talk about. We're going to beat that horse one more time. It's almost dead. We're going to finish it off. The NCAA with a big rule in terms of eligibility. We'll have that discussion. Josh Whitman this week on Thursday, his State of the Union speech he does every year, his kind of meets with all the media that cover the Illini beat. We'll have the details of that and some reports coming out of that as well. Illini football recruiting is going well. How are the summer workouts for the men's basketball team? How's that going over at Auburn, the team coming off the first Final Four in 21 years? So much going on, but of course, the big focus was Tuesday night in Brooklyn. Keaton Wagler becoming the number 5 overall pick in the NBA draft, going to the Los Angeles Clippers, the highest drafted Illini since Deron Williams went number 3 overall back in 2005. Guys, it's one of the great stories in college sports right now, and we're kind of lucky that we got a chance to kind of talk about this all year long with Illinois.
1: Yeah, to see it up close, you know, and getting to follow him throughout the season was, yeah, I mean, something, it's special. It's something I cherish, right? Being able to do that. But I will say this, I think that it's so cool that they actually talked about, I don't know if you saw them talking about the process for how they picked him and how they went through and they looked at everything and they broke it down. They talked to the people and only looked at analytics, how he fit here and what he could do and all this stuff. And it was astonishing. You looked at it and you say, oh, he fits perfectly with what they're trying to do. And sometimes we look at guys and we say, well, that's not a good fit. How's that going to work? This is one where you say, this is a great fit. Perfect for him. He'll have an opportunity to kind of learn and grow as a rookie. And then, you know, they can kind of turn him loose. And he is such, I'm so happy for him too and his family, because they are great people. We've had, you know, we've had him on the show before and I and the Illini. So it's just great. Why wouldn't you want to go to Illinois? Can I ask that?
2: Yeah, it's really good to see the good guys finish, you know, first, and you know, get to put on the number one jersey and have that happen. The family is giving him great guidance. You got to give the coaching staff credit. I'm not certain how many coaching staffs would take some unheralded guy who looks good in practice. You know, they probably, most coaching staffs would have waited till Petrovic got here and then put him in front because, you know, he was going to be the man. But Underwood and crew decided, you know what, we see something here and we're going to go with it. We're going to double down. And he ends up being the 5th player in the draft, All-American as a freshman. What a job. And someday maybe there'll be a movie because, you know, he'll be 23 years old when he gets to sign that mega contract. There's a lot for him to work for, and maybe he'll be the first billionaire Illini athlete.
14: It's very possible. I mean, he's going to make $9.7 million this year with the 7% increase across the board because of the TV money. 4-year, $44 million deal is what he'll sign for. The last 2 years of those 4 years, team options. But yeah, your point, he's already, he'll be in line for whatever that 4-year contract is for, you know, coming out of the rookie deal, whatever that is. I mean, we just saw Austin Reeves sign for $180 million. I mean, you know, that much or maybe more, who knows? But bright future for him. We can't wait to see what he can do in LA. And listen, you know, everyone's talking about that he's got to take time in this, got to bulk up. We said the same thing a year ago. Would you be surprised if he's logging major minutes for the Clippers as a rookie? I wouldn't. I mean, it's very possible. Brad, you mentioned about why not go to Illinois. It's guard you right now in Champaign. Io DeSumo, the other big story. On Monday, the Timberwolves trading Julius Randle to clear cap space to keep Io. He's reportedly agreed to a 5-year, $112 million deal to stay there in Minnesota. They loved what they saw with him playing next to Ann Edwards during the playoffs.
1: Yeah, Io does not have to worry about, you know, his financial future. He's in a pretty good spot now. And so, no, it's great to see that his hard work paid off. So you've got Io DeSumo and getting that. You have Terrence Shannon, Kasparis Yakshonis, and Will Riley. You've got, now you join Keaton Wagler. Illinois throwing guys in the draft. They even throw their transfers in the draft. Merez Johnson, Brandon Pajemski. I mean, even their transfers are getting picked in the lottery. So this is obviously, you should come to Illinois. You're either going to be a one and done or you can be a two and done after you transfer. So what a deal for them.
2: I wonder if Brad's going, yeah, Sturdy's onto something, and Underwood has a new hook. But it is really cool. Io's another guy who I always find interesting because every off season he works on something, and then the next season you see one more tool added to his, you know, what he does on the court, and he gets continually better and then physically more and more imposing. I don't know that he's ever going to, you know, rival Ant, but I also know that I'm not going to underestimate his ability to add skills and make himself more valuable and more effective in the NBA.
14: Yeah, we will see what happens with that. But yeah, you mentioned five guards right now, all drafted since COVID, four of them in the first round. Terrence Shannon going late in 2024, the two guys in the 20s last year, KJ and Riley, and then Waller again, a lottery pick this year. We mentioned that Kasper Jakachonis getting traded as part of the Giannis Antetokounmpo trade, going from Miami after 1 year where he was drafted, going to Milwaukee now. And you can look at it two ways. You can say, well, Miami gave up on him, or Milwaukee really wanted him, and now he gets a chance to get a lot of tick with a franchise that's in rebuild mode, and he gets a chance to really work on his game with a new set of guys around him.
1: Yeah, and you know, that you got to get time, right? And this is an opportunity to get time and be on the court, and that's all you can really ask for, and you're going to have an opportunity to develop your game and get better and better.
2: And he, you know, he's a testament to Coach Underwood, that the fact that Brad stuck with him when he struggled after that hand injury. Many coaches would have brought in another guy and went with an older guy and, you know, just kind of discarded him. And he still had the faith to lead the team to a pretty good year, get drafted in the first round. And don't think that prospective future Illini players don't look at that and say, you know what, it's worth coming here. That looks like something that I want, where a coach is going to back me like that.
1: Larry, yeah. Is that kind of like you and I backing Mike, even though you know, we have to put up with him every week?
14: Yeah. Like a liability. Yeah.
1: He's our, but we're like Underwood. He's like the KJ.
2: I believe it's a little bit of a gift.
14: Yeah. You gotta, you know, gift Mike, to Underwood. Mike, it's showtime. Put the pizza down. Drop it. No.
2: Exactly.
14: Spit that out. Stop it.
1: Come on.
2: I don't drop it, and I don't spit it out. Not pizza.
1: Only inhale.
14: By the way, a couple of notes from producer Tony. Clippers, two rookies of the year, Blake Griffin in 2011, Terry Cummings back in 83, back when they were the San Diego Clippers. But by the way, no player drafted by the Clippers has ever made the NBA Hall of Fame. Wow. So just like Keaton Waller becomes the first ever freshman to have his banner lifted to the rafters at State Farm Center, well, just maybe he becomes the first Hall of Famer. Check back in 25 years. We'll see what happens. So anyway, yeah, they're a guard you right now, and it's an exciting time, like Brad mentioned, to be there. And we're seeing the next iteration of this with Quentin Coleman, possibly Lucas Murillo, who knows, and the guys they've got coming up later on recruiting as well. It's an exciting time right now. Speaking of basketball recruiting, Brad, I know they've had some guys on campus. They're looking around. How have things changed right now, the philosophy, or is it still very much, let's get a few high school pieces, and then we still want to, you know, probably will be heavy in the portal, because, look, they're probably going to have a few more holes to fill next spring than they did this past year.
1: Yeah, you know, obviously they have a really strong class coming in this year, the class of 26. They're still, you know, they've got two guys in the class 27, Quentin Kent, Mason Martin, who they're very excited about. They've really focused on some guys in 2027. You can see they're focusing on lead guards. And then finding a big guy. So those are, you can see those are the pieces that they feel like they still need. And then they have spent a ton of time on 2028. Mm-hmm. And I know that Cole Kelly, who is Mason Martin's teammate, has been a high priority for them. And also Brady Pettigrew, who is one of the top 15 players in the country. And there is also, you know, we've heard some things about him, you know, where does he, what class does he end up in? You know, because there are always these guys who can move up. And I think that they're in a really good place with a lot of guys from around the country. They've had guys on campus, and I'm very excited to see what they do, because it seems one thing I don't worry about anymore is whether Illinois will have enough talent to compete. Yeah. They're going to have talent. They find it somewhere.
14: Yeah.
2: Yeah. Pettigrew would be a huge win, because now you've got a guy who was in that top echelon from day one that Illinois could go after and grab, which would be slightly different. I mean, Coleman moved into that air, you know, but it would be fun to see a guy that Michigan wants and other major schools are going after, and he ends up as a Fighting Illini. And Brad Underwood, you don't have to worry about talent. He'll get it. I don't know if it's his glowing personality or sheer force of will or a combination of the two.
14: Well, like you said, unlike a lot of coaches we've seen come through Champaign, and they're all very talented, each one of them, Underwood just doesn't get caught up in a guy if he chooses somewhere else. I mean, by the time he's hung the phone up, he's already dialing on his other phone somebody else. I mean, it's just, you know, Brad's right. You know, remember that while people are saying Merez Johnson, had he stayed, look at what Illinois could have been. You're right. But if Merez stays, you don't get David Mirkovich. So, I mean, you know, there's a cause and effect to everything. Speaking of, up in Ann Arbor, big week there. Dusty May, very late in the process, leaving Michigan after two seasons.

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5: Coach's version. Of course, Michigan fans hold their breath when they talk about an interim coach. You just don't know what direction that could go in. So let's hope that Boynton doesn't fall prey to some of the other things that have happened up in Michigan on the football side. I think this was a smart move, though. I think Dusty May is got all the talent in the world, but you do go back and look at the college coaches who've went to the NBA, and their resumes have not been real impressive over the last 50 years. It's a little different than college ball because you have that darn pesky draft and you can't just spend more and get the better guys like Coach K. You can understand why Coach K never got near the NBA because he could have the best roster for the last 30 years and everybody thinks he's great for winning 4, 5, 6 national titles in those 30 years that he had the best roster. That doesn't happen in the NBA. Lester Phil Jackson.
6: Yeah. By the way, Mike Boynton, stay away from the staff. Okay. If you will. Quick tie-in, by the way, Mike Boynton replaced Brad Underwood at Oklahoma State when Brad came to Illinois. A little trivia for you there. And how about Michigan? What's in the water up there? Coaches win national titles in high rev sports and then leave. Jim Harbaugh, couple years ago, and now Dusty May. Hey, very quickly, we got to hit a break here. We want to give a shout out. Let's go around the room and give some love to the Illini gal, CeCe Parchment, again picked for the Canadian national team.
7: Yeah, she's in the workout group, the workout pool. I think they have 17 players. They'll have to cut down to 12, but to be one of the 17 players getting chosen here is big time. It just shows where this Illinois women's basketball program has gone to get players like that.
5: Yeah, congratulations out to her. She's always a wonderful guest on the show, and it's impressive to see her do so well and have a chance to rep for the University of Illinois on an international stage.
6: Yeah, and she'll be one of the stars again this year. All Big Ten freshman performer last year, starting every game, and I expect bigger things for Shauna this year as they may start the season in the preseason top 20. Possibly. They're getting a lot of love around the country. All right, quick timeout right now here for the Illini guys. Coming up, we're going to talk about the new NCAA 5-for-5 rule. And Brendan Sorsby, so you really thought the NFL's in your future? Think again. There's one thing that they do not like you to do, and you did it. That's next on the Sports Spectacular here in the Illini Guys Radio Network.
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7: Man, it's a busy week this week. How about the NCAA actually coming together and agreeing on something that makes sense for once? The 5-for-5 deal. And what this is that starting in the fall of 2027, athletes will have 5 years to play 5 seasons. So the red shirt thing is out. The constantly coming in and petitioning for additional years because of whatever reason, that's out. Once you enter college or you turn 19, whatever's first, you have 5 years then to play. Guys, we've been talking about this for a while. Good call. We're kind of, some of this eligibility stuff that's just going to the courts and just goes on and on. This will go out the window.
8: This is it's interesting, though. There is like, 14 players who are filing a lawsuit already to try and get eligibility for this year based on this. So, you know, I think there is some method to this madness. It does make sense. We take away the 25-year-old Euros coming over. It eliminates some of those issues. It makes it so kids have an opportunity to play their 5 years. The other thing I like is that, you know, is that you're going to have the opportunity to maybe, as this kind of settles in, you're going to have some continuity maybe with some programs with this 5-and-5, at least for a couple years. Now, the downside is if you're a high school kid, you're either going to have to be a really, really good top 50 kid stud, or you better go to a mid-major because it's going to be hard to find playing time with the old guys because you're going to have 5 years. There's still 15 roster spots. Now they have 5 years. That's 3 per year if you set it up. That doesn't count guys you add in the transfer portal. So spots are going to be hard to find.
9: I think we'll also see that you know, it'll be something where guys have to really consider where they go and the fact that you do get that year now. It doesn't hurt you, you know, so to speak, if you really want to be a developmental player. But I do wonder if you're going to be the 14th guy on a Big Ten roster for basketball. I think you have to have a pretty unique personality to play that game and know that, you know, I could be playing it instead of playing at Illinois being the 14th guy, I could be a starter at ISU or something like that. And I'm very interested to see how those decisions play out in the minds of those guys. And maybe it'll just pay more to be the 14th guy than it will be to be a starter somewhere else. And that'll make the decision for everybody. I don't know how that's going to play.
7: Yeah. And I'm curious to see what angle the attorneys will come up with in the fall of 28 or you know, some other year down the line, trying to, you know, subvert this rule. Here's the rule. Here it is. Certainly, I would think the players would sign off on this when they sign their national letter of intent, whatever. That's where we are right now. By the way, Josh Whitman, the Illinois athletic director, he's the chair of this Division I cabinet. This week, he on Thursday had his State of the Union speech he gives every year. And so Brad and Michael talk about that here coming up here after a quick timeout. The other big story in around football, college football, Brendan Sorsby. And, you know, last time we talked, Texas Tech quarterback once played at Indiana, bet on his own team in Indiana. And so he was going through some rehab, trying to clear his name. You know, gambling is the one thing you can't do, right, in sports. He finally, in the past week, he decided, and, you know, he got an injunction to play for Texas Tech. A lot of teams and conferences were talking about they're going to boycott Texas Tech. He finally drops that and says, I'll just go to the NFL supplemental draft. Forget that. Well, the NFL, which we all saw coming, said, no, we're not going to do a supplemental draft. And they kind of went in and they rejected his application saying, you know, you tried to subvert the NCAA's rules on this, and we're not happy with that. Guys, we saw this coming weeks ago. Either Sorsby's really stupid, really arrogant, got some or got some bad counsel, or all the above.
8: Well, I think the one thing that's happened here is that they never lose a lawsuit, or I guess the better word, the NCAA never wins a lawsuit.
7: Yeah.
8: So everybody thought, well, if I just sue, some random judge will say, hey, we're going to let him play. But this is a bridge too far with the gambling, right? I mean, you know, there's a lot of things. I mean, you can beat up your girlfriend. You can do all these things that are obviously bad, but evidently they're okay. You can get DUIs, all that stuff, but you can't gamble because then it loses the integrity. And the other side of this, how about the NFL? Nobody wanted him. I mean, they had to choose. They could choose to have an NFL supplemental draft. Nobody wanted him. And so I do in some ways feel bad for the kid, but also like there are consequences for your actions. And that's the reality.
9: And look, you got a year off now, so it gives you time to do some degree of practice, but maybe you can go into some sort of rehab where this won't be a reoccurring issue. Larry brought up Art Schleister last week, who we all agree was probably a guy that if he didn't have the gambling addiction, might have been one of the greats in the NFL, but it totally turned him into a pedestrian career and more of a traffic accident that people were waiting to see happen. I just think there's got to be a way to get things accomplished for him. And I thought the NFL did the right thing, because once the integrity of the game is gone, you can't ever get it back.
7: Well, and that's where, even with the initial ruling by the judge and his premise or her, I don't know, I forget, I think it was a male judge, tried to say, well, you know, he has the right in Sorsby to be able to practice with his team and work toward an NFL career. And it's like, you're assuming the NFL wants him. And it's like, you're not, I mean, you know, I go back to, and like you said, Mike, to your point, the best thing he can do is to fall on his sword and say, listen, I have a problem. I'm going to go out and spend, like you said, I'm going to spend the next 10 months proving that I'm clean, that I don't gamble and work toward this, stay in shape. You know, I don't think he got the whole $5 million NIL dollars from Texas Tech, but he got a substantial amount. I'm sure he made some at Cincinnati as well. So it's not like you're broke. Go out and you really want this. You got 10 months to rehab and turn it around. But like you said, there should be consequences, and we've kind of lost sight of that in this country in so many ways. And this was one I think that we all agree with. And guys, here's the thing. There's so many, and you mentioned this, there's so many losses right now in the college game, right? I mean, in terms of rules just don't matter anymore. I take solace and I'm happy. There's a little joy here that they actually went the way of the rules. Like for once the rules were enforced and no one just gave in just because one person says they should.
8: Yeah, no, that's huge. And I think maybe it starts a pattern. It was interesting. I don't know if you saw the legislation about possibly saying when a judge cannot overturn what an NCAA rule, they're going to give them kind of a oversight there, I guess, or some. I don't know what the term would be. So you can't just have some random judge decide, well, now they can play. And that might be a good thing. But when you start getting too much government involvement, that's can be a bad thing too. So I don't know what the right answer is, but I do know that I'm glad that there are rules, at least some.
7: Yeah.
9: I think, you know, we all saw something play out a couple of years ago with the Terrence Shannon situation that we were confident that, you know, we made the right decision. And then in the court of law, he was able to prove it. So I was happy that happened with this one. Again, once you start worrying about, is a guy really trying hard or is he trying to do something else to make money off of the result? I just think you have to hit this pretty hard or the guy who feeds everybody's dead. So it's unfortunate for him, but again, rehab is out there. Let's see what he can do to get himself clean.
7: Yeah. Well, the last 5 years, we agree, has been just the wild, wild west. I mean, there really are no rules right now. And we've talked before in very simplistic terms, the gambling was the last fig leaf left. It was the last thing to hold on to. I mean, you know what I mean? You tear that away and, you know, Katie barred the door. I mean, you know, so let's just be serious. So, all right.
9: Larry, so put the fig leaf back on, please.
7: I put it back on. It's back affixed.
8: Larry's got a tie and a fig leaf, though, so it's okay.
7: Luckily, you can't see below the desk, so there you go. Exactly. All right. We got to take a quick time out there. Coming up, the guys will talk about Josh Whitman and his State of the Union. Where Illinois is right now, listen, it is a great time. I've been saying for months to be an Illini fan. That's coming up. We'll talk recruiting as well. Busy, busy hour still to come here at the Sports Spectacular.
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8: We're back on the Sports Spectacular. And as Larry Smith mentioned earlier, on Thursday, I got a chance, along with Matt Stevens and some other, other reporters, beat reporters, to sit down with Josh Whitman for what amounted to about 3 hours of him talking, us listening. Then we got to answer questions. Then we got to answer some more ask some more questions, and all this stuff. And we got to talk about every topic, from everything from, you name it, we talked about it. And it was really, Josh does this. It's called the, almost like a State of the Union address. He does this every June. And it's really intriguing to hear his perspective. And I thought there were a few things that struck me from today. I know, Mike, you read my notes, and you've heard a little bit of the interview that we had. But the one thing that struck me was how, he is right that this is a consequential time, perhaps the most consequential time in the history of college athletics, as we're dealing with NIL, transfer portal, and possible legislation from Congress, all these things going on. And it was really very heavy, kind of a heavy, although it's light, we weren't trying to be heavy, but man, it's really serious out there in this college landscape.
9: Yeah, I think he really hit on some points, particularly that makes me wonder, because the tendency for people not to want to follow the rules that they say we should put in place. And as soon as the rules don't work for you, we decide to go to a local court where we might be able to get a good sympathetic ear, is not really a fault of, as much as I don't like the NCAA, it's not the fault of the NCAA. It's not the fault of the organization set up to enforce things. It's the fault of people saying, I've been successful under the status quo and I don't want to risk losing that status. I don't know what you thought of that, Brad, but I thought that was a very interesting and a point that I've heard other reporters talk about on a national basis, but Josh really put some teeth into what he had to say, and I thought it was very interesting.
8: Yeah, he's exactly right when he says, he talked about it, there's been a lot of criticism of the College Sports Commission, the CSC, it's not working, it's not doing this, but as Josh outlined and what you're talking about, it comes down to the institutions. Like he said, it's not them, it's us. We have to want to be governed and have some rules in place and follow those rules to a certain extent. Doesn't mean there aren't going to be people who color outside of the lines here and there, but at the same time, I think that, he's right. If you don't want to be governed, you're going to have to find a way to do it. And there were so many questions like, so how do you compete with, these teams that want to spend $40 million on a football program if you're not going to spend that? And as he said, well, we have. Now, it's not easy, but I mean, it's harder, but this is where we're at. Now, the question becomes for me, and I think for everybody, is how do you fix it? How do you put the genie back in the bottle to a certain extent? Because the idea behind all of this revenue sharing would be that the players would get money and they would get a little bit of money. I mean, $20.5 million is what Illinois disbursed last year. Now, $2.5 million went to scholarships, but $18 million was paid out to 223 athletes on campus, an average of $73,000 per athlete. Now, that doesn't mean they got some, because somebody might have got $1 million and another person got like $1. By the way, that's 500,000. So yeah, you can see how that math works. But it is a lot of money even there. And we kind of went from $0 to, then that wasn't even enough. We had to do more, and now we've gotten. So I just don't know, how do we fix it? And I think Josh was really, he was really open. Like, it's an important time and we got to find a way to make this work.
9: I think point of view is really, really important, because the Big Ten and the SEC have been doing things for the last 100 years that's put them ahead of the other conferences. and the Big Ten as a group and the SEC, they don't want to close the gap and allow the Big 12 and the ACC to get closer to them. And Ohio State doesn't want to, you know, lay down and let Illinois get closer to them. And Illinois certainly doesn't want the Iowa States of the world to get closer to Illinois. So there's a status quo that has to go. But Josh seems to have the discipline that if the rules are the rules, he's trying to play by them as best as possible and see what tomorrow brings. The real difference is a team like Illinois, which is in the biggest, best conference in the country, they just don't have the margin for error that Ohio State does, because if Ohio State messes up and recruits the wrong five-star, they got 27 others that they paid for. So one of them will come through. And you're right, Brad. I don't know what the answer is other than an insane amount of discipline from the schools to adhere to this program, not because they think it's going to necessarily be perfect, but because they think in aggregate it will be better for the sports.
8: Yeah, and I thought Josh, you know, he's the, for those of you who don't know, Josh is the basically the chair of the NCAA cabinet. It used to be the NCAA council, which was larger. This is a smaller group, easier to get things done with a small group. Anybody who's worked in large groups understands that. But, you know, he talked about, you know, some of the things they did that he liked. You know, obviously the ghost transfer rule, for those of you who don't know, a ghost transfer is a guy who doesn't actually go in the portal and then he shows up in a different place. And so, you know, there's penalties for that. 5-5 eligibility change, you know, it's imperfect in this transition. But as he said, there always is going to be a group that feels like they were marginalized, that they were not given a fair shake and didn't get an opportunity to get a fifth year. And they're working on tampering. They have more to do with that, obviously. And then tournament expansion. It was interesting for me that he said he wasn't really necessarily for it, but he wasn't against it. It wasn't something he championed to have happen, but he wasn't against it. And basketball has that unique window of opportunity for play-in games that maybe other playoffs don't.
9: And Brad, you know what? That didn't it sound like he'd been listening to the Illini Guys Sports Spectacular when he talked about that? Because isn't that what we've been saying?
8: Yep. Yeah, no, it's clearly that's where he gets his best stuff. He listens
9: Josh, when he listens to this, is sitting there shaking his head going, oh God. But that doesn't change the fact that we are aligned with him in that particular area. I thought the incredible news as I listened to what he had to say to prepare for our show, I thought the fact that Illinois has set a record for revenue coming in and actually has a surplus is a lesson for people, because I'm not saying it's easy. It requires discipline. People have to have a plan, execute the plan, et cetera. But we've heard so much doom and gloom, and yet Illinois, who has over until Josh Whitman showed up, has been a day late and a dollar short on anything regarding big time football and big time competition, with the right leadership and the right coaching staffs, which he's put into place, Illinois actually is running in the black in the most challenging times in the history of college sports. I thought that was fascinating, and I thought he would have been very justified in patting himself on the back for what Illinois has done. And I didn't know what your thoughts were when you heard those figures.
8: You know, when you're in the black, $2.5 million surplus, over $200 million in revenue, expected to go up again this year. Also talking about, you know, the rev share cap will be $21.32 million next year, a little bit up, about $720,000 higher than it was a year ago, I believe. You know, so ticketing revenue up $30 million. All that stuff. But I thought it was really impressive, because we've heard so many things from other places, other schools that are, you know, having to borrow from this, that, or the others to make ends meet. And here's Josh Whitman running out of $2.5 million surplus, despite the fact that he's increased the pay of coaches. He has increased the, you know, you're building, repairing the Memorial Stadium, all these things. And I know he got a huge donation from Jerry Gies, but it's really impressive, right? I mean, what he's done, I think it's fantastic. And he hired coaches and did things this spring with like one eye. or no eyes for part of the time. I mean,
9: he did it blindfolded.
8: He was literally blind for 2 weeks while he's doing this. I mean, it's really insane that what he had to go through. By the way, if you don't know, he was coming home from the Final Four and he lost vision in his right eye. It's because his retina was detaching, I guess. He talked about it, but it ended up being both eyes. So he had surgery in one eye, then went back a week later, had surgery in the other eye, had to be basically laying face down for 2 weeks and to deal with this. He could only raise his head up, and his eyes were covered for 2 weeks, and he only raised his head up for 10 minutes an hour. Now, I don't know about you, but that does not sound like fun, but he didn't seem any worse for the wear. So, you know, we're happy that he's okay. I didn't realize how severe or serious that was when it happened. We knew he had obviously had the medical issue, but we didn't know how bad it was.
9: Brad, when you gave him that noogie, like Bill Murray would do on Saturday Night Live, I thought it was totally inappropriate. And the fact that you detached his retina was just a little bit crazy.
8: Well, but, I always get blamed for everything, man.
9: Yeah, exactly. Well, you know, ever since you got Underwood so mad, now you're just the scapegoat of all local reporters. As I look at this, it's hard not to be impressed by what has been done. And, you know, Brad, you obviously, as a coach for 30 years, you know what it's like to try to get 15 people going in the same direction. And I've run sales teams as many as 70 people. And here he's got an athletic department with multiple teams, multiple coaches. And to turn this thing around, think about what this athletic program was when Mike Thomas walked out the door or got kicked out the door or however you want to look at that. Think about
8: pushed out the door, yes, whatever.
9: Think about how bad Illinois was, one of the biggest laughing stocks in the country. And now the basketball program is at heights that have never been seen before. You've got the football program winning more games in 2 years than ever before. Shauna Green has turned the laughingstock program of the Big Ten into one of the most respected in the conference. You look at what's going on with Mike Small, obviously consistent for, you know, decades. You see across the board what is going on. It is amazing. And I don't care what anybody says. You know, Josh does not go, oh, here comes Mike. He goes, oh my gosh, and tries to go in another direction. But his leadership is been the catalyst for this change. And it's really, when you listen to this, you know, presentation, it's amazing what he's done.
8: Yeah, it really is. And you know, he's so grateful to be here and do what he does. He actually, Tom Michael was there as well, new associate athletic director, former director, used to be in the Illinois athletic department. Now, then he went to EIU, was the athletic director there, did some really good stuff there. He's back at Illinois now. He was there today. It was good to see him. I think so, you know, he's hired, but I think that's what makes Josh special, his hiring. Great leaders hire great people to help them, support them. And I think whether it's coaches, whether it's people in his athletic department, he's done a fantastic job of that. And I think that shows when you see guys like Roger Dennery becoming an AD at Oklahoma, all those things, it just goes to show you that that's the key. It's getting the right people in place and letting them do a job. I don't think he's a micromanager as you go through this. So, yeah, I think the other interesting topic for me was that every athlete on the campus of the University of Illinois, I think, what is there? I don't know, 200 and some athletes, student athletes. Everyone is on a full scholarship. I did not know that. I know other institutions, even in the Big Ten, do not do that. But that's another great job for them to help these non-revenue sports compete.
9: It shows you that if you want to make a decision to influence things and do things a certain way, if you pull the plan together and you find a way that we're going to make it happen and then execute on the details, you can support these things. And I do think that the naysayers who are always saying, you know what, the house is on fire, they have to step back a little bit. Not that those concerns aren't valid, but you also have to take a look at what people are doing, because innovation is what Josh Whitman's done with this department. And it is turning Illinois into a national brand, something that you and I haven't really seen consistently since we were in high school in the 80s.
8: Yeah, exactly. And, you know, so you're looking at this year, they feel like they're going to sell out basketball season tickets. They're going to sell out football season tickets. And that's really, they're more, you know, more people attending women's basketball than ever before. Couple of over 14,000 people crowds last year. It's really a great time. And you mentioned college athletics. You know, everybody says it's a bad time. This is probably the greatest time to be a college athlete that we've ever had, because you're making bank. And to be an Illinois fan, it's a pretty good time. So that's, we'll leave it at that. We could talk about this forever, but
9: we got to make some bank, Brad. So we better go to commercial so we can make some bank.
8: We'll go to commercial and we'll be back right after this.
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7: fellas, the Illini basketball team back working out at Auburn. It was cool to see in the past several days, the staff there posted some pictures of Underwood talking to the team, different guys together. And the one thing we talked about is that almost all the guys, that one team picture, almost all the guys, Brad Sturdy, were there early June. Yeah. I'm not sure that's happened since COVID because of either, you know, like we talked before, you know, because of COVID, like Io was making his decision. He was gone for a long period all summer. And then Kofi. And then you had some international guys. Terrence Shannon was delayed. And then the international guys. And then he had some injuries. It was great to see them all there together beginning to get to work.
8: Yeah, I don't know if Brad Underwood was like, why are all these people in the gym playing? I don't know. What are they doing?
7: We have too many guys here.
8: I don't understand. We're only supposed to have like eight, and the rest of them are hurt or gone. So, no, I think it's really exciting. I think they're very excited because they also have continuity. You know, they're bringing in some pieces, but they have a lot of guys back. I think, you know, from what I've heard, you know, Tomislav Ivicic is kind of been on a different level. He's been better in workouts. He's starting to, I think he sees this as an opportunity to kind of, you know, make a step up, because when you see the guys that are playing in the NBA, big guys, if he can defend and knock down shots, I mean, you're 7-1 and you can shoot it from three. That's impressive. Right. I mean, so, and Quentin Coleman, I mean, obviously we know certain guys are good. We know Stojakovic and Mirkovic and everything else. I think Coleman again is another freshman who's really been a quality piece, and everybody talks about him, you know. Just, I mean, he does all the little things. He does all those things. He's smooth and you know, very similar to what we heard last year at this time about Keaton Wagler.
9: It's really going to be fun to watch this team develop, because we know Merck's going to be good. You know, Stojakovic is going to be good. Vox really is underrated. It seems like his fit with the team. If Ivicic elevates his play to maybe where people thought it was going to be last year before he had surgery and all the different things that happened, this team takes a whole new look that they didn't even have last year. They were, you know, good in parts, but if he really is popping the threes and actually going after rim protection and getting more boards, this Illinois team elevates. And then if Quentin Coleman is even a shadow of Keaton Wagler, the gifts are a little different, but if he has that high level of play, this Illinois team may be better than advertised, which is going to be necessary, because with all these guys across the country coming back, I think it's the toughest year in terms of talent at the top eight, maybe six or eight teams that we've seen in a long time.
7: Yeah. What's interesting is this team is when end of camp is, the likely preseason front runner of the Big Ten, they'll come out of summer camp as the front runner, thanks to what's gone on in Michigan. So it's not that they, you know, got that much better, which we know they will after spending some time together, but because of the developments right now. And Mike, to your point, I mean, it's Illinois, Florida, returning so many guys. And that's why they're very likely both those teams will be in the top three of most preseason polls, as we're seeing already. Football recruiting, let's get to that before we get to the top of the hour here. Man, a couple of outstanding wide receiver prospects for the class of 2027 giving their verbals to Brett Bielema here in the past week.
8: Yeah, it's really wild. You know, you think of the guys they're getting, got wide receiver size out of Texas in Knowles, and then they got some speed from the in-state guys. But, okay, but Mike mentioned this in the break. Brett Bielema, wide receiver U here. I mean, who thought this was going to be it? I mean, I thought we'd see, you know, offensive linemen and, you know, defensive linemen. But there are no defensive linemen are just, I guess they're just, you know, I don't know. Maybe they don't need them. I don't know. I'm not sure what's going on. But no, I do like these guys. I think that when you look at this and you start saying, hey, Bennett Conkey from Geneva is extremely fast. I mean, high-level speed, elite speed. That's a big-time get. Brody Knowles from Southlake, Texas. He's a, you know, sick, got size. You know, he's got the hands. They really fit well together, too. And you put them together, and I think you've got a chance to have a really, you know, some bookend wideouts. So it's impressive. But then, you know, the other thing that they've done a good job with is getting some in-state offensive linemen, which hits with Brett Bielema. But I do wonder if how long they can go without defensive linemen. I know they're playing a 3-3-5 and they've done different things, but I don't know. I just think it eventually you got to have some big bodies up front in the Big Ten, I think.
9: Yeah, if you would have given me a time machine and said, hey, come to the future where the lineman recruiting is tougher for Brett Bielema than wide receiver recruiting, I would have said you need psychological counseling. So yet another example of me being exactly wrong in my predictions. And I'm hoping that the defensive line depth doesn't become problematic, but we have a good coaching staff and we'll see if they can find a way to you know, game plan around that.
7: Yeah, Illinois coming off their best 2-year run in program history, the 10 wins a couple of years ago, trying to build on that right now here in 2026 and try to make that happen, that good juju they got going on the recruiting front as well. Hey, we got to run. We're out of time right now. We appreciate everybody stopping by. Have a fantastic weekend. Man, Keaton Waller, again, congratulations. The best freshman season ever at Illinois. And I'll go out. The LA Clippers already putting out that jersey. He'll wear number one with the Clippers. And those jerseys already for sale. Get that Christmas gift early. All right. For Mike and Brad, I'm Larry with the Illini Guys. We'll see you on IlliniGuys.com after this. We'll see you back here on your radio same time next week.
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22: Stroke is the fifth leading cause of death in the United States, and someone experiences a stroke every 40 seconds. It can affect people of any age and often leave survivors with life-changing physical and emotional challenges. Recovery doesn't end just when the patient leaves the hospital. 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Over the past years, Central Illinois has seen a decrease in available rehabilitation facilities, and many of our patients have expressed how difficult it can be to find follow-up care. Meeting on the fourth Tuesday of every month at the Medical Center, we're building a community where survivors and their loved ones can find education, encouragement, and a sense of belonging. Hello, my name is Jeremy Welker. I'm the stroke navigator with OSF St. Joseph Medical Center with your Medical Minute.